0: Treasury note rose to 4.73%. Wall Street is near records in large part because profits are booming for big U.S. companies. Still to come this week are earnings reports from big retailers, including Home Depot, Target, and Walmart. This is Alex Vega.
1: Discord, the popular platform for gamers to communicate online, said it suspended its live streams in Brazil. The move Monday takes place in the wake of a suicide case. 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From Washington, I'm Keith Peters.
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9: America, I'm Hugh Hewitt. There's one big primary left in the United States, competitive primary. It's on the Republican side. It's in the Granite State in New Hampshire, where two former senators are facing off. Former Senator Scott Brown and former Senator John Sununu are both running in the Republican side. So I thought I would use this week when I'm on not only the Salem News Channel, the Salem Radio Network, our wonderful radio affiliates, but also C-SPAN 2, to invite both of them in to talk a little bit with those in New Hampshire who are watching or listening. And Senator Scott Brown leads us off. Senator, welcome back. Good to see you. Bring us up to speed on your campaign and on how it looked coming up to September 8th.
10: Well, first of all, 22 days left, and it's good to see you and be on your show again. And good day to all of your viewers and listeners. Listen, it's been fun. Once again, still fun. I'm working every day, going 4, 5, 6, 7 places a day, and I don't see John anywhere. And respectfully, as we've talked about in many, many times, New Hampshire is always traditionally broken within the last 3 to 4 to 5 weeks. And that's what we're seeing happening. We're surging. Just ordered another 2,000 signs today to get them out. And people are donating money. I just sent you my new ad, and we're up on Fox and other multimedia platforms. And here we go.
9: So, Senator Brown, I'm just a rank Republican partisan, and so I'd like to know which of you has a better chance of beating Chris Pappas in the fall. And I'm sure Senator Sununu will say it's him, and I'm sure you'll say it's you, but what's the argument for you?
10: Well, the argument is I'm the only one in this race out of both those people that has any military experience. As you can see, almost 40 years. Joined after the blizzard of 78 as an enlisted man, and my last four at the Pentagon advising the Joint Chiefs. I'm the only person who has any diplomatic experience, having served almost 4 years in the Indo-Pacific, New Zealand, Cook, Niue, Samoa, and Antarctica. And more importantly, and most importantly, I'm the only person in this race who's a grandfather, who understands the challenges that our young families are going through, whether it's the high cost of housing, health care, child care, food, energy. And they don't have any clue when it comes to those things. They can talk a big game, but and respectfully, people in New Hampshire care about these things. And here's the biggest thing. If you look at John Sununu, all the support he's getting from SLF and AFP and Senate leadership, the NRSC, and then you got Chris Pappas, a litany of who's who and the special interests. The only special interests I have are the people of New Hampshire. And that's what's happening in this breaking late. The independents are saying, yeah, Scott, you're the guy who can call balls and strikes. I don't have to kiss the president's butt every single time like John has to do now because he got the endorsement.
9: So let me do an aside. I drove down to see you last year from Maine. I drove down to New Hampshire, and we spent most of the time talking about girls basketball. So out of left field, I just want to ask you what you think about what's going on in the WNBA because you're a girls' basketball coach. It was funny. You introduced me. You said, don't call me ambassador. Don't call me senator. Call me coach. What do you think about this mess?
10: Well, I wrote an op-ed today in the union leader, which I'll send to your staff, saying that the WNBA is running afoul. And it's unbelievable what Sophie Cunningham did. And what Ennis Kanter, a former Celtic, are doing now to prove a point. If you can't tell me what a woman is, I mean, it's ridiculous. My daughter played college basketball at Boston College, committed at 15 years old. And, yeah, they used to train with boys who would come on and make them better because they were bigger and stronger. But to think that somebody is going to take their medal or scholarship is abhorrent and just completely immoral. So I wrote that op-ed. I encourage people to go to scottbrown.com and find it or go to the union leader. Because if the WNBA doesn't get their, you know what, together, they're going to lose a lot of fans like me. And the only reason I watch the WNBA is not for Angel Reese or anyone else. It's for Caitlin Clark and now Sophie Cunningham. I watched last night, as a matter of fact, that great overtime win.
9: So you mentioned grandkids. I've got them, too. In fact, they've been with me for most of the summer. And I'm banged up and bruised up as a result. They're all young kids. I'm curious. Do you think there is a break between the rising generation and the existing generation about common sense constitutionalism? Do you notice that out on the road?
10: Yes, of course. Yesterday we had we have signs all over the state, probably 5,000 to 7,000 of them. And somebody sent us a picture up near Keene, my 2x4 sign, then a smaller sign, handmade, saying "Shoot ICE." You know, which that's obviously somebody who's deeply disturbed. This disconnect when it comes to right and wrong, potentially working harder, supporting our traditional values, things are a little bit upside down. And respectfully, Chris Pappas represents that. He pushes for the men and boys and women as girls' sports, open borders, sanctuary cities, all this stuff that Mamdani, Graham Plattner, you know, I'll say I had all those folks push. You know, that's who he is. That's who he's running. He's the new face of the Democratic Party, a.k.a. DSA Party. And people in New Hampshire don't want that, for sure.
9: So, Senator Brown, when I watch TV in Maine, I always get New Hampshire political ads because of the Portland TV market going down into northern New Hampshire. What has been the money gap between you and Senator Sununu?
10: Oh, it's huge. It's huge. But, you know, once again, we already planned. We planned to have enough money to do what we always do in a state like New Hampshire, which is to come out the last 4 to 5 weeks. I mean, we have billboards, Manchester, Nashua, right on 95. We've been doing radio for 3 or 4 weeks. We are on the air as of today on Fox, MUR, and others. I just sent you, I texted you my ad, which I hope you enjoy, and we have 3 or 4 in the can. I'm shooting another one tomorrow. Yeah, listen, he's got the support from, if you look at his ads, you'll see, you would know that. It says, paid for by the NRSC. He's not paying for those. It's approved by him, but he's not doing anything. He's already picking out the drapes, just like Martha Coakley did. And respectfully, people notice here in New Hampshire, they're saying, where the heck is John? And then when I meet people, some of them say, well, I like Chris, the governor. And they say, well, this isn't Chris, because in the sign it just says, no, it's John. They go, who the hell is John? I said, he's a former senator. He's like, where's he been? Well, for 20 years, he's been working for the World Economic Forum and you know, the banks that he bailed out, making millions. He left Congress $850,000 of wealth. He's worth $36 million. And I don't begrudge anyone for making money. God bless him. But then don't go around saying that you're fighting for New Hampshire, because they can't. They're so tied in with the special interests. And as I said before, the only special interests I have are the people of New Hampshire. And my sole job is to represent and solve problems for them. They can't say that. They just can't. It's so counterintuitive.
9: Okay, so I want to close by talking about Chris Pappas. Is he a DSAer? Is he as nutty as those people?
10: Yeah, it's pretty close. He just put out something. He's been there 7 years about. Every election cycle, he gets on Twitter and or X and Facebook, and he says, oh, I'm doing this, I'm filing this bill, I'm stopping this. He's done nothing. He just did something about the insider trading. And you know, I did it within 7, 8, 9 months. And when I left, they weakened it. Now he's just saying, I'm supporting it and this and that. I called BS on him. I went on X and called him out. And he responded and says, okay, Scott. And he puts a headline saying that he opposes Pelosi. Well, dude, what have you been doing for the last 7 years? Well, Pelosi and he and others. This is a guy who married a guy who was working at Amazon, yet didn't disclose it and voted for all the Amazon bills in favor, you know, which he and his partner, husband, have stock in. I mean, come on. I mean, don't you know what? You know what? I mean, you know, they need to work and be honest with the people in New Hampshire for sure.
9: I had no idea. I actually had no idea about that Amazon story. I knew he was married and his husband was working, but I had no idea that they own Amazon stock and it's not. Was it disclosed on his congressional disclosure form?
10: Well, if you do the research, it's right in the newspapers. There's an ethics complaint that apparently is being filed because he voted on these bills. You know, he didn't renounce himself. He didn't recuse himself. He didn't make any type of disclosure. So, listen, we'll see what happens. But bottom line is, yes, to answer your question, he open border sanctuary cities, more spending, more taxes. He doesn't support qualified immunity for our law enforcement. He's almost there, but he has not rejected Mamdani, Plattner, El Sayed, any of those folks, has not rejected them at all. And he can't answer like whether he supports them or not, because he doesn't want to rile them. Just like Jeffries, you saw Jeffries. He came out and now they're attacking him. They're scared. That's the divide between the Democratic Party. It's not, you know, Bill Clinton. It's not Obama's. It's not their party anymore, JFK. It's DSA's party, and there's a rift. And the traditional Democrats that I know and care about, they better start stepping up and taking notice and fighting back.
9: I hope you are right. Senator Scott Brown, good to talk to you. ScottBrown.com, the election is September 8th. I appreciate your stepping up today on short notice. Follow him at Send Scott Brown. Also, I want to tell you about our friends at American Legislative Exchange Committee. If you're a C-SPAN viewer especially, not just a Salem News Channel viewer, but or a Salem Radio Network listener, ALEC, American Legislative Exchange Council, is a great sponsor of the Hugh Hewitt Show. 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
9: I'm Hugh Hewitt, joined now by my frenemy, Selena Zito, columnist of the world. She is, of course, the columnist for the Washington Post. She writes for the Washington Examiner. She writes for the Pittsburgh Post-Gazette and the New York Post. She's the author of two bestsellers, The Great Revolt and Butler. She's at work on the United States of Appalachia. I don't know how she says it.
18: Appalachia.
9: In the Yinzer kind of way. And Selena, right now we're also not only on the Salem News Channel on Roku and Samsung and all the other free TV stations, but Amazon as well, and the Salem Radio Network. We're also on C-SPAN today because of our friends over there, Sam Feist and Howard Mortman, and our old friends Peter Slen and Brian Lamb. And I'm just wondering, for your two bestsellers, either The Great Revolt or I don't think Butler. I think that Brian Lamb would have retired by the time you did Butler. But did you get a chance to be interviewed by Brian Lamb for The Great Revolt?
18: I did not. I didn't.
19: I did not. But maybe Brad Todd did, because sometimes we split up our interviews.
9: I hope so, because he's the best book interviewer in America. Peter Slater is now the best book interviewer in America, and both of those books deserve it. However, boy, do I have bones to pick with you. First of all, because I follow Selena on X at Zito Selena, I wake up this morning and I see this video running in my X feed, and it's a course of the Steelers showing up at Heinz Field. That's actually the way the Pittsburgh Stadium Heinz Field looks. And Selena, what is this? Why am I looking at this morning?
19: Okay, that's not Heinz Field. That is St. Vincent's College in Latrobe.
9: St. Vincent's or St. Benedict's?
19: Yes, it's a Benedictine priory and or monk monastery. I'm sorry, priory for nuns. I'm getting my Catholic stuff all mixed up. And this is where the Pittsburgh Steelers have been holding training camp since 1966. It's one of the few NFL teams that still holds their, not only holds it at a college, that's not what makes it unique. The guys all stay in the dorms for the indoor duration. They're there for 3 weeks straight. They stay in the dorms. They hang out. They actually, I think it was last night, they had a baseball game between each other. And it's just like sort of a really great bonding experience, for these guys. But Latrobe is, you know, people forget that the first professional football game was played in Latrobe in 1895.
9: Where is the Football Hall of Fame, Selena?
19: Oh, Canton.
9: In Canton, Ohio.
19: Canton, Ohio.
9: Yeah.
19: Yeah.
9: Now I want to go to your second column this week. Another piece of propaganda for Yinzerland. the reason that people go from Appalachia, they go to Ashtabula County and Geneva on the lake, and you put out this pure piece of puffery about some island I've never heard of.
19: That's Presque Isle. It's a state park. It is absolutely beautiful, and so is Geneva on the Lake. I think that whole region up there is really underappreciated, and I think you'll agree with me, people that don't understand that that was our beach, right? We would go there, and we would tell people, yeah, we're going to the beach, and they knew what we meant. We weren't going to the shore. We were going to Lake Erie, and that was, and I love that these are still very highly popular beaches. President Trump was just at Geneva on the lake last week.
9: So, yes, he picked well. He chose wisely. He went to Ohio and not Pennsylvania. Selena, I want to ask you, though, about Lake Erie. This is a Lake Erie question. I was at Put-in Bay 2 weekends ago, and I am told there is a water quality issue in the lake again. There was in the 60s. They fixed it. Is there now?
19: Not that I know of. I mean, that was a big thing in the 60s and 70s, and rightly so. But if there was an air quality or a water quality alert, it certainly didn't. There wasn't any talk of it at Erie. In fact, I will tell you, I was stunned at the amount of people that were at the beach. We're not talking 20. We're not talking 30. We're talking about hundreds of families at all 11 beaches along Presque Isle. And it was really wonderful just to see sort of that tradition of going there either for the day if you lived under 2 hours or for a couple days and you camped, either staying on the Pennsylvania side or going over towards Vermilion in Ohio. These are great little lake towns that really give a real sense of America and Appalachia and Pennsylvania and Ohio, where people don't even realize that parts of Appalachia touch a Great Lake.
9: Well, yeah, they do. And I'm going to be in Erie a little bit later this year for Steve Scully, another C-SPAN veteran. Steve
19: runs
9: the he runs the Erie speaker series, and it's a very big speaker series. What I wanted to ask you is, it has been in fact the case that as Erie goes, so goes Pennsylvania. As Pennsylvania goes, so goes the nation. How is Erie faring right now?
19: Actually, it's doing really well. I've never seen Erie doing so well. You know, there's lots of talk up there and resurgence with data power centers, which are like a bad word if you go online. But when you talk to real people about real benefits, especially in repurposed brownfields, they mean real jobs and bringing communities back.
9: They also mean enormous tax revenue. I had State Senator Betancourt from Texas on. One county doubled its annual tax revenue with one data center. I wish this would get out there. They produce enormous revenue for county and local government, which is not to be sneezed at.
19: Absolutely not. I mean, you and I watched this in places like Warren and Pittsburgh and Youngstown, where you saw, you know, the churches just disappear, schools disappeared, barbershops, gas stations, because all of the tax base left with the steel mills. Now the revenue is coming back in different forms. It creates jobs, up to 10,000 jobs per data center for at least anywhere between 5 to 10 years. But also there's a trickle out experience that impacts communities in a very positive way.
9: So is there one in Erie? Has one been built near the shore up there?
19: Not yet, no. But these are all places that they're talking about, and you just see a resurgence period in and around Erie, but also in Ashtabula County, Warren County, where people are understanding that places that have been abandoned, brownfields, old mills, coal-fired power plants along the rivers, have a usefulness that can bring these communities back and stabilize their population erosion with these facilities.
9: With the revenue base as well, with police and fire and emergency services, that's the other story. Selena Zito tells it almost every day in this paper or that. President Trump call you this week, Selena, just checking.
19: No, he did not.
9: Just checking. Every week I got to ask. Follow her on X at Zito Selena. Read everything she writes at selenazito.com and come right back, America. I'm Hugh Hewitt.
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0: with SRN News. I'm Keith Peters in Washington. President Trump is again threatening Oman.
1: After Iran said it was working to finalize a joint statement with Oman on a plan to manage shipping through the Strait of Hormuz, U.S. President Donald Trump made a threat that he would bomb Oman if it got in the way of a deal. Details have previously emerged that Oman and Iran would reopen the strait with ships entering through a route close to Iran and exiting through a route close to Oman without paying fees or tolls during an interim period.
2: Speaking to a Fox News reporter, Trump threatened Oman not to get in the way of any potential deal, allegedly using an expletive for emphasis, though Fox News did not provide audio of the interview.
0: Correspondent Luke Garrett reporting. A Belgian wildfire is approaching Germany as Greece probes a deadly blaze.
3: Belgium was battling one of its largest wildfires. Despite cooler weather and rain, the blaze in the high fens is moving near Germany and has burned around 12 square miles. Firefighters from several countries are assisting, but some areas remain inaccessible. In Greece, a fire near Athens' main airport has been quickly controlled, and investigators are looking into a deadly fire on Salamina Island. In France, a fire in the southwestern Landes region is under control, allowing some residents to return home. Europe's experiencing one of its hottest summers on record. I'm Charles Delevesme.
0: U.S. kindergarten vaccination rates have declined again, with exemptions reaching a record high. Federal data released Monday show 4.2% of children are exempted from vaccine requirements. That's up from 3.6% the previous year. On Wall Street, the Dow down by 272 points, the Nasdaq dropping 84, with the S&P 500 lower by 40. This is SRN News.
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5: Bruce Hooley here, and there's some crazy times out there, and the craziness is wild to comprehend, but it's particularly impactful on your finances. I'm here with Josh Pick of Simplicity Wealth Columbus. 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
5: Josh and his team are fiduciary investment advisors doing what is legally obligated, that is best for you. 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Their number is

0: Welcome back, America, in case you were not watching. Last night, Sunday night, with Trey Gowdy on Fox News, I put in an appearance with the former chairman of the House Oversight Committee. Here it is.
1: Joining us, modern-day Renaissance man Hugh Hewitt. Welcome, Professor. Not to get too ethereal, but we tend to empower the party out of power in this country. You're a smart guy. Why is that?
2: People who are angry, congressmen, tend to blame the president and the party of which he is the leader. This time that Donald Trump, that tends to be exacerbated in the second term of a president, and they tend to strike back. I think this could be an outlier like 2002, which of course followed 9/11. But this year, the takeover of the Democrats by the radicals, and they will double the size of the squad, which will give radicals, I mean, there are five kinds of Democrats, moderate, liberal, left, very left, and radical. The AOC-led radical squad will double from 7 to 14, and you know what that means for a narrowly divided House. They'll have the balance of power. And you just mentioned the three M's, Maine, Michigan, and Minnesota, and you mentioned the other states. Democrats have a problem maybe in Georgia, but Republicans have a problem in Texas. Republicans have a problem in North Carolina, but Democrats might have a problem in New Hampshire. If the American people turn out like they did in 2024 and say, we'll let Donald Trump finish his 4 years with a working majority, it'll be fine. I don't think we're going to turn the country over to these radicals. And I mean, they're not moderate, they're not liberal, they're not left, they're not very left, they're radical.
1: All right, which Senate race captures your attention the most? Ohio is supposed to be a red state, but maybe not. Alaska with the double Dan Sullivan, which I think is no longer the case. Texas is harder than it had to be. Which one are you watching?
2: Well, I'm a Buckeye, so I want John Husted to beat old Sherrod Brown, who's beginning to show the infirmity that Joe Biden had. But I also spend a lot of time in Maine, and I think Susan Collins is easily the most powerful and effective senator in the United States Congress. She is a woman who has been there for 10,000 consecutive votes, takes care of the state of Maine, takes care of the national defense, is a moderate center-right candidate. She always overpolls by at least 9 points, and I think this year it'll be bigger because Troy Jackson's got some very troubling issues in his past. They traded Graham Plattner for Troy Jackson, and Troy Jackson turned out to have a number of warts on his own personal background. So I think Susan Collins will be fine. We didn't mention Peggy Flanagan up in Minnesota. She is to the left of left. I mean, she is a real DSA radical running against Michelle Tafoya, who most Americans will remember from the NFL sideline. She's also a smart candidate. So I'm feeling good about the Senate, but you know the House is going to be close. You know that better than anyone. And if it comes down to the Democrats having a 2 or 3 seat, that means the DSA is in charge, and that means a shutdown of the government that I can't even imagine how long it will go on, Trey Gowdy.
1: All right, let's assume that you are giving closing argument. You are telling the GOP, House members in particular, how to message November. You might can win by saying the other side's a lot worse than we are, but if you want an affirmative message, what would Hugh Hewitt tell them to say?
2: It's getting much better in terms of the economy. Much, much better. Yes, gas is at $4 a gallon because we had to deal with the nuclear threat posed by Iran. There's no denying that gas is at $4 a gallon. Maybe it will come down. There might even be an October surprise vis-a-vis Iran. But the underlying economy and the reshoring of manufacturing, that means good jobs for your kids and your grandchildren, and that will all go away if you elect the DSA, which basically hates the West, America, Israel, and Jews. And that's not good for America. It's so far off the American political map, I don't have an analogy, except the worst of the worst years after the Civil War when the KKK arose and they hated everything about Reconstruction. So that's my positive argument. Keep the economy cooking.
1: Well, I like your other argument. The DSA would make America unrecognizable, not just a different direction, literally a different definition of America. The incomparable Hugh Hewitt, I got to have you on every Sunday night if I could afford
3: you. I'm up for that.

I'm up for that, Congressman Gowdy, every Sunday night because I like serious, smart conversation. That's why I like being on with C-SPAN's audience today, as well as my regular watchers on the Salem News Channel, Salem Radio Network, the Salem Radio Network affiliates across the country. Whether you're watching on C-SPAN, Pluto, Roku, Amazon, we're here every afternoon, 3 to 6. Don't miss my old friend Stephanie Miller representing center-left America on this the week of August simulcast of talk show hosts with a political right-winger and a political left-winger. Stephanie's way left. I'm a nice centrist moderate. You know that, friends. Stay tuned. I'll be right back on the Hugh Hewitt Show.

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1: Just 2 weeks before his tragic assassination, Charlie Kirk sat down for one of his final interviews to wrestle with a timeless question. 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
1: Back, America. Hugh Hewitt here, and I'm joined by Aaron Flint. He's a candidate for the United States Congress from Montana. There's only one congressional district in Montana. Aaron's going to be the new congressman. Aaron, I love Montanans, and not just because of your governor and your senators, but because one of my closest friends, Jan Genura, lives not far outside of Ennis on the Madison, and I've fished out the Madison a couple of times in my life, so I'm partial, but I'm really partial to you because not only are you a 20-year veteran of the Army, and I should call you Colonel, but you're a morning radio guy, and there aren't many of you in the Congress. You and Chris Stegall are going to have to start a caucus. Tell us about yourself.
8: Well, first off, Hugh, what an honor to be on your show. You've got so many fans back here in Montana, and it was an honor to follow you on early morning radio. One slight correction. We actually now have two. We used to just have one. We now have two districts here in Montana. But this seat here in western Montana is the battleground district. The Democrats technically controlled our redistricting commission, and so they made the eastern Montana seat super safe Republican so they could make this as competitive as they possibly could for Democrats. But that's why I got into this fight, because this seat is so important, not just to our country, but to those of us here in Montana as well.
1: Well, for years, Montana confused me because they would always elect Democratic senators, and that's changed now. We got Steve Daines, and we got great red Republicans out there with Arcille as well. His name is escaping me for the moment. But tell me about the Montana first. Why is it even possibly blue?
8: Well, when we did redistricting after the 2020 census, the Republicans get two seats, the Democrats get two seats, but we have probably the most far-left Supreme Court in the entire country, which is why our Supreme Court race here in Montana for Dan Wilson is so important as well. So they get the tie-breaking vote on redistricting, so they have effectively controlled redistricting, and so they made this seat for a year just like this and for a time like this in hopes that far-left Democrats could pick up this seat. You know, yeah. I loved the fact that you had some Billy Joel music for your bumper music. We were playing right. Billy Joel's playlist on my pontoon yesterday. And you want to talk about going to extremes? This race is a perfect example of a far-left candidate endorsed by AOC. That's how confident the Democrats are in thinking that they can pick up this seat, that they have put forward one of the most radical candidates you could find. They're pretending he's some blue-collar guy. It's, of course, just a bunch of fake news. This guy is a far-left lobbyist who fought to get men and girls bathrooms, men and girls sports, defund the police, sanctuary cities, and one of the most frustrating things in Montana right now, my opponent lobbied for higher property taxes as well. So this is the craziest of the crazy on display with my opponent. That's why if we get the resources, we can point out the truth about his record.
1: Well, I want to know, number one, is Tim Sheehy out there stumping with you? Is Dane's out there stumping with you? And what's your website?
8: Yeah, flintformontana.com. Incredible support from my good friend Senator Steve Daines and, of course, Senator Tim Sheehy. He's a Navy SEAL veteran. I spent about half my career in Army Special Operations. I was an infantry guy, and then I had the honor of serving in Special Operations. In fact, you mentioned Ennis, Montana. That's home to my favorite distillery, Willie's Distillery, who made the Devil's Brigade whiskey in honor of the 1st Special Service Force.
1: Oh, very cool. Now, tell people about your radio career, because Chris DeGaulle is going to Congress from Missouri. I hope you join him from Montana. How long have you been doing the morning radio stuff?
8: You know, I first started in statewide talk radio. I grew up listening. I read Rush Limbaugh's book when I was a junior high school kid back in the 90s, because I was a kid who started working. My mom was a single mom, a hardworking single mom, and I wanted to start making money to provide for myself and to help out the family as well. So I started stuffing newspapers in the fourth grade. And so these principles of economic freedom and keeping more of your money in your own pocket just made sense to me even as a little kid. But, you know, I joined the military after the 9/11 terror attacks and came back to Montana, had the honor of serving as an infantry platoon leader in Ramadi, Iraq 20 years ago, and then served on an embedded training team in Afghanistan and then a couple other deployments as well. But I've been so blessed, Hugh, in that I got to go overseas and fight alongside the best America has to offer, the men and women that I got the honor of serving with. But then when I came home, I got to get right back in the fight and fight for freedom here in America. First started hosting a statewide radio show in 2009 when I got back from my first deployment to Afghanistan. And I tell you what an honor it's been to be behind that microphone. And I think that's why in this race, people are going to look at my far left opponent, and then they're going to look at, they know what I stand for. They know what I believe. And I think they're going to say, look, even if I don't agree with Aaron on everything, he's an everyday, hardworking Montana kid who's going to do what's right for Montana. And you know, compared to this far-left lobbyist from Portland that I'm running against, I think even a lot of Democrats are going to say, even we can't vote for that. And in fact, just last week, Hugh, this is incredible, big breaking news. I landed the endorsement of the Carpenters Union here in the West. And we also had iron workers union members there present as well. And I think it's because the trades unions folks understand that their jobs are being killed by these far left socialist Democrats. And they know that working class guys like me are going to fight for working class jobs like theirs. Plus, we're going to support trades and trades education.
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1: 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It's a big market. It's an expensive place to run a race. Are the resources there for you?
8: Well, I think they're there, but we still need all the support that we can get. I think folks are now starting to wake up to what a real threat this far left lobbyist is here in western Montana. And then now, I don't know if you heard the news in the Senate race, but the Democrats, I mean, have just been a complete train wreck here in Montana. And now they have kind of this fake independent splitting the vote with the Democrats. So we feel really good about the U.S. Senate race here in Montana and our friend Kurt Almy, who's going to do an incredible job. He's been fighting the drug cartels as U.S. attorney. He's going to be great in that Senate race. But I think now our good friends know we have got to take this U.S. House race here in western Montana seriously. So whatever resources we can get. And Hugh, if I could also just add, my wife works for an incredible organization, the Alliance Defending Freedom. And I know you've done so much to promote all the incredible things they do. And, you know, we just had volleyball tryouts. Our daughter, we're so blessed that our daughter made her volleyball team. She's starting high school for the first time this year. And it just made me think, you know, it's so heartbreaking for those young ladies that don't make a team. And that's what they want to take away. They want boys to come in and take opportunities from these girls. So we're fighting for so much in this race.
1: 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Thank your wife for me. 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Thank you, Aaron. Don't go anywhere, America. I'll be right back on the Hugh Hewitt Show.
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1: 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I'm glad you are watching if you're new to us via C-SPAN 2. Welcome. I'll be on all week. 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I love my local affiliates, but I also like Stephanie. I encourage you to watch Stephanie. She's a she's a smart gal. She's wrong. But she's not rotten. Big difference. John Ossoff is rotten. Now, I have a huge audience in Atlanta, and I want to tell you what John Ossoff said yesterday about President Trump's amazing assistant, Natalie Hart, with whom I often communicate, trying to line up interviews with the president. Natalie is his right hand. She is a bone cancer survivor who feels a special loyalty to the president because the Right to Try Act got her a special treatment, access to a treatment that otherwise would not have been available to her, and she is a cancer survivor, and she is fiercely loyal too, and incredibly efficient, extraordinarily so. And John Ossoff suggested, and I mean it wasn't a suggestion, that she was intimate with the president. And I that's so revolting. It's so disgusting. Atlanta, don't vote for John Ossoff. You know, you got Mike Collins, a fine man. He would never stoop that low. John Ossoff is stooping that low because he's in trouble, and I know it, and you know it. He's a radical when it comes to Georgia politics. Don't vote for that guy. I am a commercial. Look, if you're in C-SPAN, you're not used to commercials in shows, and that's great. We love the fact that the cable industry has made C-SPAN available for free for everyone for, I don't know, 40-plus years, because I've been on it for more than 40 years, 39 years, actually, for me. But Relief Factor is the sponsor of this studio, and I have studios wherever I go, East Coast, West Coast, North, because Relief Factor has been the only supplement I've taken for more than 20 years, and I've taken it for more than 15 years. I took it in the first hour. I tell you about an hour, two, and three. I do that every day. So if you watch all 15 hours of C-SPAN this week, you're going to hear me tell you 15 times, give Relief Factor a try. 1-800, the number 4, and the word relief. It's 4 supplements, like Caron Curcumin, Resveratrol, and Omega. You take 3 packets a day for the first week, 2 packets a day for the second week, and then you're on the 1 packet a day for the next 15 years, like me. And it works. How do I know it works? I just got done of 6 consecutive weeks of grandkids. And at least 1 4-year-old, and often 2, and sometimes a 2-year-old to boot, in the house at the same time. So I'm a little bruised and banged up. I'm a good grandpa. I do what is demanded of me. If one of them is up early, I'm up with my coffee, reading books, and playing with the Legos. But I'm telling you, Relief Factor makes that possible, and you ought to try it. 1-800, the number 4, and the word relief, or relieffactor.com. $17.76 for a 3-week starter pack at relieffactor.com, or 1-800, the number 4, and the word relief. Come back for Haviv Redegor from Israel. One of Israel's most important public intellectuals is next on The Hugh Hewitt Show.
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13: News this hour from Town Hall. I'm Keith Peters in Washington. President Trump is asking the Pentagon to reduce military exercises the U.S. conducts with South Korea.
14: President Trump taking to his Truth Social page, stating he has instructed Secretary of War Pete Hegseth to substantially reduce the military drills we do with that country. The president saying, based on my very good relationship with Kim Jong-un of North Korea, I am not happy with the fact the U.S. has long ago agreed to participate in joint military exercises with South Korea. These exercises are not only costly, but send a signal that is totally inappropriate and hostile to a country that, as long as Donald J. Trump has been president, has been unthreatening and respectful.
13: That's correspondent Laura Winters reporting. The American Academy of Pediatrics is blaming the Trump administration for lower vaccination rates of children in the U.S.
15: Federal data says parents getting vaccine exemptions for their kindergartners is at an all-time high, and many exemptions are for non-medical reasons. In the 2025-2026 school year, 4.2% of kindergartners, about 155,000 kids, were exempted. The fourth consecutive year, exemptions have reached a new record. Dr. James Campbell of the American Academy of Pediatrics says there has been so much chaos and confusion in vaccination guidance recently. Health Secretary RFK Jr. has tried to reduce childhood vaccine guidance. President Donald Trump recently said child vaccines should be given in separate medical visits. I'm Donna Warder.
13: U.S. stocks slipped further from their record heights after rising oil prices cranked up the pressure on inflation and financial markets. On Wall Street, the Dow down by 272 points, the NASDAQ dropped 84, the S&P 500 lower by 40, oil around $85 a barrel. More at townhall.com.
16: This afternoon, expect cloudy skies and high humidity with a chance of a thunderstorm in a few areas. The temperature will reach 80 degrees. Tonight will be mainly clear and humid with the possibility of late-night fog affecting visibility. The low will be around 65 degrees. Moving on to tomorrow, anticipate mostly sunny skies, pleasant conditions, and lower humidity levels with the temperature rising to 82 degrees. As for Wednesday, it will be humid with intervals of sunshine and a chance of a thunderstorm developing in some areas during the afternoon. The high temperature will reach 79 degrees. I'm meteorologist Joe Lundberg on 98.9 FM, The Answer.
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26: It's the Alex Marlowe Show. I am glad you're here. As usual, we have a lot to do today. I'm going to give you Zora Mamdani speaking Chinese in order to promote Broadway. Very odd stuff. I'll explain all that. I'm going to explain to you the Department of Justice, how things have changed, why Todd Blanch, I think, is a good fit for that role, and why the media ran out of stuff to talk about over the weekend, though they did try to come up with a new way to attack President Trump. But we'll start with some national security and foreign policy news, because I woke up to a very interesting tweet, or I guess this occurred late last night. I might have caught it late last night, where President Trump had truth bombed, I guess it's not a tweet, that he's going to be reducing his South Korea military exercises, citing his friendship with Kim Jong-un. Now, we know North Korea is still one of the worst places in the world and nuclear capable and has been lightly supportive of the new Iranian regime. And maybe to those of you in the audience, maybe more concerning that they've certainly been helpful to Russia in the war against Ukraine right now. But Kim Jong-un has taken a shine to President Trump and has relatively behaved himself over the course of the two Trump terms. So what's exactly going on here? So this was a Sunday night Truth Social post. Trump directed Secretary of War Pete Hegseth to scale back the drills. I'll explain to you all the nuance why I think Trump is doing this. He described all this as costly, which is true, and sending an inappropriate and hostile signal to the country that has remained unthreatening and respectful. And I do like this from President Trump, because the world is filled with bad actors. It's just a matter of how bad the actors are going to be. And an America First policy should basically be us trying to get along with as many people as possible until the absolute last resort, which in that case, we should bomb them to smithereens or sanction the crap out of them and then dominate them in that way. But if they're willing to, by and large, play along, We had proven over the past quarter century that it is not our role to be the world's policeman and to export democracy and to do regime changes. It just doesn't work out for us. So reevaluating our relationships with certain countries, even those who might appear hostile on paper, might actually lead to modernizing and creating wider spread peace. Look at what's happened in the Middle East, where all these countries that are really either Islamic monarchies or dictatorships, a lot of them, which have been brought into the fold economically by President Trump, are more peaceful. They've been better allies. They've actually been less hostile to Israel, for example, our allies there over the 10 years since Donald Trump came down that escalator. So obviously he's trying this as well. Trump referenced a request to South Korean President Lee to join the U.S. efforts on Iran denuclearization, and Seoul declined. So Trump said, you're going to help us win the Iran war. Seoul said no. And this means that, by the way, he could try to get Korean War declared over. We have an armistice, as you might recall, but there's never been a peace treaty for the Korean War. A lot of you history buffs would know that. I think that'd be kind of a fun W for Trump, who likes to end wars. So North Korea routinely objects to all sorts of different things that we try to pose diplomatically, but overall their ballistic missile launches into the EC have been minimized under President Trump. And Trump loves to be the peacemaker. He's offered South Korea a chance to come to the table and do this. But here are some things that I think are latent and underlying that are important. First of all, the South Korea regime is socialist right now. They're far left, and they're not overall helpful, nor are they very much in line with the United States. And there's all sorts of different lobbying that takes place in America on behalf of South Korea, which I think is really, really interesting. And I know that that could be off-putting to people within the White House. Also, we have assets that are already there, so we're going to participate to a certain degree. But I do think that they're not helping stop Iran from getting a nuke, whereas North Korea could help Iran get a nuke. And that, I think, is essential, that a lot of roads either lead to China or Iran. And I think Trump sees that formalizing a relationship with North Korea so that we're getting along probably discourages them from working closer with China. And I also think that North Korea could easily export some of their nuclear capabilities to Iran should they choose to do so. So keeping North Korea on our good side when it's at the expense of virtually nothing other than some hand-wringing from people in the media is probably kind of good strategy. And that's why I always find Trump entertaining. He's willing to reevaluate this stuff. Obviously, in a binary, South Korea good, North Korea bad, but it's way more complicated than that when we're trying to come up with the best approach for American national sovereignty and security. And this brings me to the Iran war, which is dragging on in a way that is, I understand it, but it is sort of lightly painful. The latest buzz around Washington is that the Secretary of the Treasury, Scott Bessent, is going to be announcing devastating new sanctions against Iran. So this is going to continue. So economic fury is going to get ramped up. So we're expecting sometime in this week, we're going to be adding more domestic pressure on a regime that is just cratering economically. The data is sort of beyond belief. We had a big write-up of this at Breitbart.com from our own John Hayward. We're economic analysts, and these are neutral people. These are not people rooting for President Trump, saying that Iran is already in severe collapse due to the U.S. naval blockade in the Strait of Hormuz, and we can sustain the blockade militarily indefinitely. So we've created a wall of steel, and we're seeing 300 to 400% inflation in Iran, which is going to be very devastating for the regime. But remember, it's a fundamentalist regime. It's a regime that I don't think you can't look at Iran. And we make this mistake a lot. We've made a lot with Russia and assume that their leadership has the exact same priorities as the American leadership. We can't ascribe being Iranian to being American. They don't necessarily want the same things, particularly those who are calling the shots who are religious fundamentalists. So Tehran is already describing severe shortages in fruit, dairy, and a lot of non-essential items, and basic stuff becoming unaffordable, from eggs to potatoes, bread prices, all of this rising rapidly. And so a lot of economists are suggesting that the inflation is on average over 100% and up 300-400% in certain items. And this is something that is a historic collapse of the economy.
0: And the president, I think, is going to try to wait them out in that regard. Wait until things are so untenable economically within Iran that they'll have to come back to the negotiating table. But we've got a ticking clock here. We're, I think, less than 3 months from the election, September, October. But yeah, we're like 80-something days from the election, maybe 70-something days from the election. And we're getting very close to where Iran, if they could pull off some sort of a late September or October surprise, could really hurt Trump economically. So clearly he was not able to resolve the war quickly. Clearly, even though I think he would have liked this approach, if he could have pulled it off, to just bomb them to such a degree that they had to just crater and succumb to Trump's will, might and willpower, they have been able to sustain some sort of a stalemate due to gumming up the works in the Strait of Hormuz, which has made it so that they can go and claim that they're beating us economically because it's caused some energy prices to rise. And a lot of people who like to blame Trump and don't see Trump's mission. They don't see it as a righteous thing. So what's noteworthy as well in all of this is that it is this race against the clock. Will Trump be able to win with this massive economic fury operation that he's got going on, where he's pressuring them from an economic standpoint? Will that be able to be effective enough in winding down this war? Or will Iran somehow be able to pull off some sort of a surprise attack in September, October that makes it so that Trump just suffers politically, and that could tip the election towards the Democrats? And then who knows what's going to take place after that? So one other thing that's interesting is Trump threatened to bomb a Oman, which has been a longtime ally, if it gets in the way of our efforts regarding Iran and the Strait of Hormuz. This took place during apparently a phone call with Fox News correspondent Trey Yingst, who's in Tel Aviv and does good reporting on the stuff. Trump said, according to Yingst, if Oman gets in the way, we'll bomb the SHI. I don't even know if I should spell it. Don't want to get any fines here out of them. He made a similar threat in May also as well during a White House cabinet meeting, saying that they will behave just like everybody else, or we will have to blow them up. And the threats, of course, stem from the Iran conflict, but where Oman borders the south side of the strait, Iran's on the north side. So Trump deeply concerned about the strait because that has been the Trump card, no pun intended, for the Iranian regime. So long as they can create all that pressure on the strait, has caused prices to go up around the world, and that has led to the media narrative that we're just not having the overwhelming victory we had all wanted. All right, I'm going to tell you guys about something very special that's happening in the next couple of weeks, but you can start getting briefed on it now. Can you hear me now? Just 2 weeks before his tragic assassination, was September 10th, coming up on 1 year, conservative leader Charlie Kirk, my good friend, sat down for one final interview to wrestle with a timeless question. Does God still speak today? Conversation became the foundation for the powerful and provocative new documentary, Can You Hear Me Now? It explores prophecy, faith, scripture, history, and the role believers are called to play in our culture today. You follow director Matthew Thayer's investigation, examining the evidence, weighing today's most prominent prophetic voices against scripture, history, and political and scientific scrutiny. Rather than asking what to think, the film invites you to examine the evidence and consider biblical foundations and reflect on what it all means for believers living in today's culture. If you appreciate thoughtful conversation, you need to check this out. Can You Hear Me Now? 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
26: Unbelievable moment that occurred on the Sunday shows. This one is called Meet the Press yesterday with Todd Blanche, who's now the attorney general, who got through by hook or by crook. And he was asked to commit to something that I will tell you, no Joe Biden attorney general, no Merrick Garland would ever get asked such a thing. And if they did, they would certainly lie straight to their teeth about it, through their teeth. I think that's how you lie, not to their teeth, through their teeth. Let's play this cut here. This one is number 8.
9: The Justice Department will always act independently of the White House.
10: Well, there's a big difference between saying we will always do our job and investigate any case and act independently of the White House. No, I'm not going to pledge that. And no attorney general should ever pledge that. The president, I mean, if I were to pledge I will be independent of the White House, what that means is that if President Trump says, I want the Department of Justice to go after every violent criminal in this country, which is what he has said, what you're saying to me is I should say, no, sir, I'm not going to do it. So I will act with integrity. Our prosecutors will act with integrity. We will prosecute without fear or any sort of favor. And that's exactly what we've been doing. And that's what every Department of Justice should do.
26: So this is something that is very important to me as the author of Breaking the Law, my New York Times bestselling book that came out just under a year ago that is very relevant today. I chart the six major cases against President Trump, and all of them had a connection to Joe Biden's White House. I think this is one of the most important takeaways from the book, period, bar none, is that every single one of the prosecutions against President Trump, from the civil to the criminal ones, all had a connection to the White House, and specifically to Joe Biden's DOJ. Remember, Merrick Garland is kind of a patsy for these two women, Vanita Gupta and Lisa Monaco, who are the maybe the major architects of lawfare against President Trump. And they were sitting at number two and three of the Justice Department, which is over 100,000 people in it. And they were thinking every day how to harm their number one political opponent. And this went through the media. They did not care at all. In fact, they were largely supportive of it and cheered them on as they were doing it. So the suggestion the Department of Justice must be independent of the White House is farcical. It's completely ridiculous. And I love that Todd Blanche just said, no, I'm not going to do that. And it's ridiculous to even suggest it. I just want to remind you of some of the key cases. The most important one where there's an obvious connection is the Manhattan hush money case with Stormy Daniels, which had nothing to do with hush money. It had to do with falsifying business records. And I note that specifically because hush money is not illegal. And there's no falsifying a business records case that was brought with this level of intensity against any American ever. There was also the weakest case in its merits of any of the six I identified in the book, and it was the only one that got the felony conviction against President Trump. The strongest link to the DOJ in this case, though, is a guy named Matthew Colangelo, was in the very upper echelons of the DOJ, and he left a top role there as principal deputy associate attorney general. So literally like the number four in line, the entire DOJ. And this was in late 2022. He goes down to a junior job in Alvin Bragg's office as a senior counselor and prosecutor in Alvin Bragg's court in New York. This is unthinkable that this would ever happen to anyone who's trying to ascend the career ladder. And there's only one explanation for it. The explanation is to go get Trump. There's only one reason to do that. And of course, liaison back with the DOJ and the White House as you're going through the process. So it's just amazing that it is you had a president, Joe Biden, who said he vowed that Donald Trump was not going to be able to take power again. And then you've got Colangelo delivering the opening statement, a case against Trump, coming from the top, top job, a type of job that is predecessors in that job went on to be attorney general. They wanted to be on the Supreme Court. They wanted to be directors of the FBI. That was the track he was on. And he went to Alvin Bragg's lowly court. Why did he do this? To go after Trump, of course. So not to mention other connections with the Fulton County case where Fonnie Willis's boyfriend, Nathan Wade, went to the White House for multiple visits. Jack Smith, his special counsel, which came directly out of Merrick Garland's DOJ and was completely unconstitutional. This took place the exact time, I note this, the exact time Colangelo went to Alvin Bragg's court. Jack Smith is getting appointed by the Garland DOJ specifically to go after Trump in a completely unconstitutional role where he was able to go on a fishing expedition for 18, 19 months before finally dawned on a court. This job shouldn't even exist. And then not to mention the other connections to Biden's White House, one of his top donors and friends, Reid Hoffman, who funded the E. Jean Carroll case, and then even the Tish James case. Tish James repeatedly went to the White House, ostensibly for all sorts of different events, but we know what she was doing. We know what she was doing. She was plotting to destroy Trump on a political basis. And so this suggestion that Todd Blanche is supposed to be completely independent when he's appointed by the president, it's the you want to have integrity. You want to have honesty. You don't want to solely go after your political opponents, obviously. But the president has started by Eric Holder and Barack Obama in that Justice Department. I go through all this history in Breaking the Law as well. But starting with that premise and going to the Vanita Gupta, Lisa Monaco, Matthew Colangelo, DOJ run by Merrick Garland. Obviously, it's a politicized entity at this point. And good for Todd Blanche for not lying about it. We'll be right back.
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14: South Korea.
15: President Trump taking to his Truth Social page, stating he has instructed Secretary of War Pete Hegseth to substantially reduce the military drills we do with that country. The president saying, based on my very good relationship with Kim Jong-un of North Korea, I am not happy with the fact the U.S. has long ago agreed to participate in joint military exercises with South Korea. These exercises are not only costly, but send a signal that is totally inappropriate and hostile to a country that is long as Donald J. Trump has been president, has been unthreatening and respectful.
14: That's correspondent Laura Winters reporting. The American Academy of Pediatrics is blaming the Trump administration for lower vaccination rates of children in the U.S.
16: Federal data says parents getting vaccine exemptions for their kindergartners is at an all-time high, and many exemptions are for non-medical reasons. In the 2025-2026 school year, 4.2% of kindergartners, about 155,000 kids, were exempted. The fourth consecutive year, exemptions have reached a new record. Dr. James Campbell of the American Academy of Pediatrics says there has been so much chaos and confusion in vaccination guidance recently. Health Secretary RFK Jr. has tried to revise and reduce childhood vaccine guidance. Senate Donald Trump recently said child vaccines should be given in separate medical visits. I'm Donna Warder.
14: U.S. stocks slipped further from their record heights after rising oil prices cranked up the pressure on inflation and financial markets. The Dow was down by 272 points, the Nasdaq dropping 84, the S&P 500 lower by 40, oil floating around $85 a barrel. This is SRN News.
17: This afternoon, expect cloudy skies and high humidity with a chance of a thunderstorm in a few areas. The temperature will reach 80 degrees. Tonight will be mainly clear and humid with the possibility of late-night fog affecting visibility. The low will be around 65 degrees. Moving on to tomorrow, anticipate mostly sunny skies, pleasant conditions, and lower humidity levels with the temperature rising to 82 degrees. As for Wednesday, it will be humid with intervals of sunshine and a chance of a thunderstorm developing in some areas during the afternoon. The high temperature will reach 79 degrees. I'm meteorologist Joe Lundberg on 98.9 FM, The Answer.
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0: If you don't think a kind of dry Iran war update or DOJ update are spicy enough for you, I encourage you to head over to the Alex Marlowe podcast feed. Yesterday, I had Emma Jo Morris back on the show, the reporter known for breaking the laptop from

I've now officially reconsidered. After watching him podcast with Tucker Carlson for 2 hours last week, I've concluded he is way past his peak and he might be a total fraud to begin with. And I'm deeply, deeply disappointed. But you've got to hear the clips to believe them. He's in total denial of having done anything wrong in his life. And none of this comes up in the interview at all. So I go through and explain all the bad stuff that he's done with Emma Jo, who broke all those great stories on the laptop from hell. But he's out there lying and trying to elicit sympathy. And he won't stop podcasting, though he's not very good at it. So that's really fun. That's over there as well. I got a lot of play over the weekend for my breakdown of the possibilities for what could happen for the White House press secretary position. President Trump had a hilarious clip over the weekend where he was asked who could replace Caroline. And he had said that she's irreplaceable and that now she likes her kids more than Trump, which he's very upset by. And I just thought that was hilarious. He referred to himself in the third person and kind of poked fun at the fact she wants to go be with her kids. And a lot of people are enjoy my breakdown of that. That's up on my X feed as well as all the podcast feeds as well. In terms of updates on that, because I want to keep an eye on this, in terms of who could be the next press secretary, I go through all the names on Friday show and who's getting buzz. It's either Thursday or Friday. You guys can find it, those of you who are skilled. But the White House is apparently considering, according to my sources, once again doing rotating cabinet officials to do the press briefing, at least for a while. I'll tell you what I like about this, what I don't like about this. What I like about this is it worked last time. So when Caroline was on maternity leave, it worked out. And we had Marco Rubio, Scott Bessent, J.D. Vance, all the briefings. That's very fun. It's flashy. It gets people's attention. And people are, of course, going to want to watch when that stuff happens. And that's a good thing because we want people to see what the administration's up to. So, but is it sustainable? And the other note that I made, which is a key part of my analysis of this whole thing, is that Caroline wasn't just good at talking to the press, doing the performance of the press briefing. She apparently was very skilled at running the press office, where you got a chance, these reporters come in and they ask you questions and you can ignore them, but you kind of do ignore them at their own peril because they've got audiences. And if you engage with them, then you do get a chance to frame the narrative. And I don't think the White House, I'll be lightly critical here of the way things have been handled thus far in the first 2 years, I don't think they do a fantastic job at touting their biggest victories. I don't really think a lot of people understand why we went to the Iran war, for example. I don't think most people know that the economy is doing nearly as bad as the economic sentiment. And I don't think that people know things like how prescription drug prices are going down. They're plummeting. And Trump's the first president in recent history where prescription drug prices are down. It's been over half a century since we've seen a president like that. And so that's sort of stuff that we actually need to do a little bit better job. I think overall, if you're rooting for the White House, selling the positive stuff that's going on. So having a vacant press shop, it doesn't sound great. Stephen Chung, who's the communications director, very capable of getting a lot of the word out. But I don't love the idea of no one there. Because someone should be there manning the ship, answering the phone, etc. Because we have a historic election coming up. One more positive is if they don't fill the slot, one thing they could do is Caroline could come back at some point. Maybe she could feel more comfortable with after the election. So maybe she campaigns a little bit during the midterms, come back down the road. So I guess that's a possibility. But overall, that's what I'm hearing. I'm hearing more likely that we're going to see rotating pool of cabinet secretaries rather than a standard press secretary for the time being. But we'll see. That could change overnight, and maybe it should. And I guess I'm rooting for it too as well. All right. Other items that I think are important. Really interesting, weird week for woke. Woke is really struggling at this moment. I'll do a brief WNBA. I don't have a lot of WNBA today, even though this is your number one WNBA podcast. Apparently, Sophie Cunningham's name has been banned from the WNBA Reddit. So Reddit has these things called subreddits. It's one of the most popular, if not the most popular forum on the whole internet where people discuss stuff. And they don't want to discuss Sophie Cunningham anymore because she's by far the most interesting thing about the WNBA. And it doesn't really have anything to do with her acumen as a basketball player. She's an adequate basketball player. She's good. But she also says stuff that annoys the right people. And she's good on social media, and she's a good-looking, straight, white woman. And that is something that is not acceptable to the true believers for the WNBA. The other thing that I found that was really funny, that was amusing,

0: is the LA Chargers, a lot of their coaching staff were wearing jerseys over the weekend, or wearing shirts that said, "Everyone watches women's sports." And did we pull this, guys? I was hoping we would grab this one. "Everyone watches women's sports." Good. We got it. I'm peering in here. "Everyone watches women's sports." There's one of the Harbaughs. I always get the two confused. And then the viral young guy who's the offensive coordinator, who's funny in press conferences, but whatever his name. You guys can tell me in my ear, those of you who watch more sports ball. But it's, you wouldn't need a shirt for that if everyone was watching your thing. What was that? Jim Harbaugh. So it was Jim Harbaugh and what's his face? The guy who's, you know, was making funny jokes, and see him on social media, whatever. He was a coach of the Dolphins last time. It's a, look, guy, I'm being real with you. I'm not up on all the sports ball. Mike McDaniel. There you go. You would not need the shirt if everyone was watching. Is that not the most obvious point ever? No one has any shirts that say everyone watches the NFL, because everyone does watch the NFL. So you don't need the shirt when everyone's already going there. So it was delish to watch Angel Reese blow a easy layup to in the game against Caitlin Clark and Sophie Cunningham in the Fever over the weekend. It was the 1 second of WNBA that I caught was Angel Reese missing a layup to win the game. So that was fun. So, but also in the woke world, the left trying to figure out whether or not they actually are really going to go full force down the socialist path continues to be one of the stories of the year. They are completely not getting that the socialist takeover is here. This is Congresswoman Gwen Moore of Wisconsin. Here's what she thinks the Democrat socialists actually believe. This is 16, guys.
1: Democratic socialists are people who believe in a market economy. They believe in capitalism, but they believe in regulations as well. They believe that, you know, a company shouldn't be able to dump their chemicals into fresh water, that there ought to be you ought not be able to drill everywhere, that there ought to be a safety net. People ought to be have Social Security and Wheels on Meals and Medicaid and Medicare. And these are things that Republicans historically, every minute of the existence of Medicare and Medicaid, have called socialism. So we're not going to be bullied by their characterization of maintaining a safety net.
0: It's awesome because no one's anti safety net completely, but just the suggestion that this is her flat out stating that the Democrat socialists are people who believe in a market economy. They believe in capitalism. No, they don't. They absolutely don't. You're not paying attention to their streams. You're just not. They do not believe in any of this stuff. They believe in trying to eliminate it. So this is part of the experiment that's going on, is they are throwing out the capitalist system completely, and they're going to overwhelm all of you. And trust me, Gwen Moore, they're going to primary you, and they're going to beat you if you talk like this. And as someone who used to volunteer for Meals on Wheels, it's Meals on Wheels. It's not Wheels on Meals, Congresswoman. Ridiculous. How dare you disparage Meals on Wheels? Unbelievable. Wheels on Meals, she said. That's awesome. So this is important to note this, because this is the crisis the Democrats have right now, is whether or not they're actually going to go for, yeah, you know what, we really are socialist. And they like to cite stuff like Medicare, which is losing tons and tons of money and eventually go bankrupt unless we figure out ways to get more revenue, which is just, why are they touting this as their victory? There's a DSA candidate named Chris Rabb. He was talking about how we're not purely capitalist society. Play cut 10, please.
2: But when he says that socialism is a failed experiment, what's your response to that?
3: Well, I imagine he supports Social Security. In a purely capitalistic free market system, we would have no Social Security. We would have no Medicare. We would have no Medicaid. We would have no public education. We would have no interstate highway system. We would not have firefighters. These things are things that are brought to us by different views that have molded us into the nation we are today. It's not one thing. This is not a purely capitalistic society. There is capitalism in China, in Finland, everywhere.
0: Firefighters predated socialism by millennia. So I just, it's just a bizarre example. And if you look at the highway systems, just look no further than where I live out in California. I cite this example over and over again. The same construction that's being done in my neighborhood on the local highway, which is interstate highway, goes, traverses the entire state, has been going on for 5 years. Think about the big dig out in Boston, which took decades to complete. The same construction, the 101 freeway in Santa Barbara, where I go to give speeches, it's been going on for at least 5 years, maybe a decade. And then they just start new projects and they don't finish them, because that's what socialism is about. It's not actually servicing the taxpayer. It's a jobs program for Democrats. And that's what Medicare is essentially, just trying to create a bigger bureaucracy to have really inefficiently distributed health care. And the suggestion that we can have any sort of a safety net without going purely socialist, without completely dismantling the capitalist system, that's the implication that's there. And it's very dishonest, because it's not true. You'd have a basic level of functionality within our government without having to go whole hog into socialism. And look at the states that experiment more with socialism. How are they doing? They don't balance their budgets. They're always running out of money. Look, California, our taxes are the highest in the nation by far, and we don't have enough money, so we need to try to tax billionaires, and that's backfiring. And now all the billionaires are trying to leave. They can't leave fast enough. And that's the nature of where things are right now. It's very, very painful. And when I'm in pain, you know what I do? I use convenient red light therapy. I got a device called the Super Palm 1050. I use it on my knee and back, and it has helped me a lot. I'm going to use it on my back right after the show, actually. The science called photobiomodulation, PBM. It sends near or infrared light into your cells, and you get pain, you have inflammation, and it reduces that. It's a treatment that's completely drug-free, which I love, and I can use it at home without having to go to a doctor, without getting hooked on any prescription pills. 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
0: Here are the credits for the Marlow Show. Greg Evans, our executive producer. Sean McConnell runs the board. Roger Wicker Jr., Rick Locke, Garrett Jolly, Matt Zibel, Ricky Lopez, Misty Callahan, John Cassio, and Daniel West all make vital contributions to the show. Got a lot of hot stuff coming up this week, and I'll fill you in on all of that. But I'm kind of examining the woke moment that we're in, where there is a bit of a crisis going on right now in terms of whether or not they're going to pull back for it or whether or not they're going to go whole hog into it. I want to play cut 19 here, guys. This is Clarence Thomas. He's talking about how elite colleges are off limits for right-wing voices. This is really important. Cut 19.
14: We simply got no audience. We could. There's no way. You know, I have never been to Stanford Law School.
15: Really?
14: No. Never been. That's the reality. That's the world we're in. Because there's certain places that are just presumptively off limits. This is the way it works. And that's true. I mean, I've been to Yale Law School, but that's the way it works. And to say it isn't is to lie.
0: Yeah, very important. So basically, right-wing voices are off-limits at these elite colleges. And what are the results of these elite colleges? Something called the San Francisco Standard had a big story out on my alma mater, UC Berkeley, where I teach calculus at Berkeley. Some of my students can't do middle school math. And this makes perfect sense to me. This was a big trend. I got to tell you, when I went, I was kind of shocked that I got in, even though I had super high SAT scores and I had good grades at a great prep school. I did not think that my grades would be good enough because I thought that you needed to have artificially inflated 4.4 and then have some sort of, you know, minority status to get in. But I did get in, and it was noteworthy to see how I did not find the students to be as elite as the school has a reputation as being maybe top five in the world. And now you got a teacher blowing the whistle saying that people can't do middle school math. Why? Because people who do not have merit are getting elevated because they hit woke boxes. And then the professors love it. They encourage it. And that makes it even more hostile. I get into this a little bit about education with Emma Jo on my Hunter podcast. I talk about how really the best thing to do, the base thing to do if you're a conservative, we got to take back education. We got to get educating people so that younger people come home with more conservative ideals. And it's hard to do when the universities continue to try to close off people. So one story that's just been mind-blowing that I really should have given this time on the show, and I didn't. But there is a guy named Jason Arday, who's a British academic specializing in sociology, education, race, neurodiversity, stuff like that. And he was the youngest black professor at Cambridge at 37 years old ever. And he was the chair in the Faculty of Education and as a professorial fellow at Jesus College. It is a huge title, and he was someone who's of Ghanaian immigrant parents, and he was nonverbal until 12. So if he hasn't hit enough woke boxes, then there's probably more that I'm even missing. But he had a big book that was coming out. It was supposed to be like millions of dollars advances, and people found out that the book was plagiarized. And this became a big scandal, probably more in the UK than here, but he had allegations of plagiarism in his 2015 PhD thesis as well. And a lot of this means that it was clearly being elevated for woke reasons. And then he ended up dying over the weekend. And I believe it's a suicide. I think that's how that's going to be turned out. But a lot of the media now is blaming the rest of the media for talking about this guy. But the only reason why he was discussed at all is because he was elevated for reasons that are beyond talent, beyond merit. And this is the thing that sometimes you are empathetic to people. Sometimes you're sympathetic to people. Sometimes you do things that you believe are the compassionate thing, ends up making things worse. And you can look no further than the U.S.'s southern border, where it's the bleeding heart liberals who tell us that we can't have kids in cages, that we have to keep the border open. And what ends up happening is all sorts of rapes and murders and drugs and the rotting out of America's manufacturing base. By the way, we're having a manufacturing boom right now, which is more of those positive details that's happening in Trump's administration that we spend zero time talking about unless you're a Breitbart reader or listener. But this is a remarkable thing that you elevate all these people for the wrong reasons, and it does backfire a lot. You open the borders because you think that's a humanitarian thing. Women are going to get raped and communities are going to get destroyed by drugs. And it's important to note this. And this is a tragic case. It's a tragic case of an individual who really should not have been given the platform that he was, given the attention that he was, and been bigged up simply because he hit a lot of these woke boxes, not just being black, but also being, you know, neurodivergent or whatever that means, some sort of mental health issues. And it just backfires. It's an important cautionary tale, and we should return to a society that desires excellence. And the quicker we can get to that, the absolute better we can do. That's today's show. Go in peace, to love, and serve the Lord. See you tomorrow.
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18: News this hour from Town Hall. I'm Keith Peters in Washington. President Trump calls concerns about conditions on the USS Abraham Lincoln fake news.
19: The aircraft carrier has been the subject of escalating concern over mental health and supply issues for American sailors enduring a record-setting uninterrupted time at sea of more than 240 days. Trump calls the reports fake news.
20: And an admiral came up to see me over the weekend, and it was at a big group, and he happened to be an admiral retired. He said, I've been on ships that are out there much longer than that, sir, and I know people on the Lincoln. They say it's beautifully maintained and beautifully taken care of.
19: The Lincoln arrived in the Middle East in January and has been supporting the U.S. war against Iran, including the blockade on Iranian ports. I'm Julie Walker.
18: South Korea hopes for the resumption of diplomacy between the U.S. and North Korea to ease animosities on the Korean Peninsula. This comes after President Trump posted on social media about U.S. military exercises with South Korea.
21: U.S. President Donald Trump has ordered the Pentagon to scale back annual joint military exercises with South Korea. In a social media post on Sunday, Trump said that the exercises, the latest of which began on Monday, are not only costly, but send a signal that is totally inappropriate and hostile to North Korea, which he said has been unthreatening and respectful during his time in the White House. He also said that South Korea had declined to help with the U.S.'s war against Iran.
18: Correspondent Luke Garrett reporting. Luigi Mangione's state murder trial and the killing of UnitedHealthcare CEO Brian Thompson has been postponed indefinitely. On Wall Street, the Dow down by 272 points, the S&P declined 40. More at townhall.com.
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18: Of the thousands of lawsuits Meta faces over child safety on its platforms, none may be more consequential than the one going to trial this week in California.
23: States are seeking extensive financial damages that could, in theory, total as much as $1.4 trillion, plus changes in how the company operates Facebook and Instagram. The lawsuit accuses the social media giant of contributing to a youth mental health crisis by knowingly and deliberately designing addictive features. The trial in federal court in Oakland features four states as plaintiffs: California, Colorado, Kentucky, and New Jersey. Rich Thomason reporting.
18: A U.S. judge has blocked plans to move the FBI's headquarters to a federal office building in Washington. The ruling is the latest development in a long battle over the FBI's main office location. News and analysis at townhall.com. From Washington, I'm Keith Peters.
24: Ready to make a difference this election season? 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Hear from
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2: 888-971-SAGE, 888-971-7243. I am Larry Elder. We are Salem News Channel. A former ABC News reporter said Dr. Fauci shut down his story about COVID-19 coming from a lab. So the story never ran. Houston school superintendent responds to that high school teacher's video we played last week that went viral. Milton Friedman once warned about the rise of socialism. We revisit the argument Bill Maher got into with a PBS host over Islam. Supposedly conditions on the USS Lincoln, which has been sailing in the Arabian Sea, are bad. Or is that another fake news story? House Minority Leader Hakeem Jeffries says he does not support Medicare for All. Apparently we're supposed to forget that he co-sponsored a bill for Medicare for All. AOC says she does not belong to the National Democrat Socialists of America group, just the local DSA chapter. But is there really a difference? All of this and more, 888-971-7243, 888-971-SAGE. Dissent is, of course, welcome. I want to start there when I just said dissent is welcome. There's a new poll showing a huge decline in trust among Americans, particularly over the last 10 years when you-know-who came down that escalator. Americans born before 1960 still believe that their neighbors will not rob them if given half the chance. The generation of Americans born before 1960 turns out to be the most trusting demographic in the country. The numbers, however, worsen with each successive generation. Those born in the 2000s register the highest levels of distrust ever recorded by the researchers at the Marquette Law School poll. A 25-country survey published by Pew Research earlier this year found that Americans do not merely distrust one another. Increasingly, Americans see their fellow citizens as morally bankrupt. American citizens are far more likely to view their fellow countrymen as fundamentally evil than citizens of other surveyed nations. And this divide really took off in the last 10 years. It's a piece about this in The Hill, written by a writer named John McGillion. He says this, and I'm quoting him. The current generation entering adulthood has never experienced a society in which cooperation was the default setting. They grew up watching the adults in the room treat the opposing political party as an existential threat to survival. Quote, the country is locked into a cycle where distrust breeds contempt, contempt destroys relationships, and destroyed relationships ensure that the next generation doubles down on the disdain. He concludes the article with this. The country is settling into a permanent, highly profitable state of mutual loathing. For much of its history, the United States has been more, has been united more in name than in reality. Now it's a nation divided not only by borders, but by an unbridgeable psychological gulf, G-U-L-F, close quote. He didn't divide this into how Democrats feel about Republicans and vice versa. But my own experience, having had the show for almost 35 years, interacting with liberals, I live in a blue state in California, you can't go anywhere without being forced to interact with liberals. I've said this for years. Our side, my side, conservative side, believes the other side is wrong. The other side believes our side is not just wrong, but fundamentally evil. And that's the difference. Trump is an easy man to dislike. He's bombastic. He's arrogant. He insults people. He's not a traditional president. It's one of the reasons we like him. I said this for 10 years. I'm watching the Golf Channel. I love the sport. I don't play because I've got back issues, but I love the sport. And there are two professional golfers being interviewed on a Golf Channel. And the host asked them, what makes a good golfer? And the first golfer went through an elaborate, beautiful description about mechanically what makes a good golfer, where you put your feet, where you put your arms, how you grip the club, where you put your hips, how you keep your eye on the ball as you're swinging. And it was a beautiful, elegant, and eloquent mechanical description of what makes a good golfer. The other golfer folded his arms and said, I look to see where the ball lands. And that's how I feel about President Trump. Says a lot of things I wouldn't have said. Says things I wouldn't have said the way he said them. But as far as I'm concerned, that's white noise, pardon the expression. I care about the economy. I care about the level of taxation that's burdening Americans. I care about the administrative state that regulates Americans. I care about the borders. I care about the way DEI has been rammed down our throats, beginning with Barack Obama and continuing with Joe Biden. I care that Iran was getting close to getting a nuclear weapon. That's what I care about. And you can dislike this man all you want, but are we better off under Trump than under Joe Biden? No question. Are we better off not having taxes raised on millionaires and billionaires? Are we better off pushing for government to be less intrusive as opposed to more expansive and more intrusive, which is what Democrats want? My mother was a long-time Democrat, never changed her party. She began voting Republican later on, but she never changed her party affiliation. My father, long-time Republican, the only black Republican I ever knew until probably college.
9: and they canceled each other out when they went to go and vote. In those days, you actually went, showed up, voted at a voting precinct. And they would talk about politics. And they disagreed. But my father did not perceive my mother to be evil because she believed what she believed. My mother did not perceive my father to be evil because he believed what he believed. My father actually had a picture of Ronald Reagan on his side of the wall in the bedroom. A picture of Ronald Reagan. I told you about the time I was in a restaurant waiting for a friend of mine. He was late. And there was a table with two ladies. And they felt sorry for me because I kept sitting there 15, 20 minutes, 25 minutes waiting. We started talking. It turns out that they were 85 years old. One was celebrating her 85th birthday. They'd known each other since the second grade. They were both Jewish. And about 15 minutes into the conversation, one of them says, "Wait a minute. I know you. You're that guy that ran for governor. You're that Larry Elder." And she smiled and she said, "Guess who we voted for?" I said, "You didn't vote for me." And she said, "How do you know that?" I said, "We're on the west side of Los Angeles. You're both Jewish. It doesn't take Columbo to put that together. You didn't vote for me." And they admitted they didn't. And then we started talking about issues. I said, "How do you feel about the homelessness crisis we have here in California?" And they told me they had a homeless encampment not too far from their home. "How do you feel about the quality of public schools?" They both admitted they had children and wouldn't dare put them in the school system. "How do you feel about the way Gavin Newsom shut down the state in a more severe way than any other governor?" Outrageous. They had friends who lost businesses. "How do you feel about the cost of living here?" They said they had children who had to leave California because they could not afford the price of a home. "How do you feel about the crime and some of the laws that have been passed?" They thought the law that allowed you to steal up to $950 and that would just be a misdemeanor was ridiculous. And I said, "So here we are completing each other's sentences, but you didn't vote for me. Have you ever had a substantive conversation with a Republican before?" They looked at each other, and they admitted they hadn't. Whenever I have a conversation with somebody about Trump, when they're willing to have one, I say, "Give me the number one thing you don't like." 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
2: 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I am Larry Elder. We are Salem News Channel. I don't need to tell you how much contempt I have for what Barack Obama did, in my opinion, to this country. Polls show that when he entered office, both blacks and whites thought race relations would improve. When he left 8 years later, both blacks and whites thought they got worse. But I never hated him. Never rooted for somebody to assassinate him. And had there been an attempt, I certainly would not have hoped that the would-be assassin had been successful. I've mentioned this story before. When I was in Boston 2004 at the DNC convention, I saw Barack Obama for the first time. He gave the nominating speech for John Kerry, and it was beautifully given. The people in the arena erupted. There's no blue America, there's no red America, there's just one America, the United States of America. People went nuts. There's no black America, there's no white America, there's just one America, the United States of America. People went nuts. Shortly thereafter, this freshman senator runs for president. So I'm watching him at his first interview with 60 Minutes. And the correspondent, Steve Croft, said, "Senator, if you don't win, will it be because of your race?" Keep in mind, he was in a very, very tough battle against Hillary for the nomination. She was the front runner at the time of this interview. But he's closing the gap, which is why they interviewed him. "Senator, if you don't win, will it be because of your race?" To which he said, "No. If I don't win, it will be other factors. It'll be that I've not articulated a vision that the American people can embrace." And I said to myself, wow. At least he'll stop the BS that America remains systemically racist. At least he'll stop the BS that a white person won't vote for a black person if they find that black person qualified. Which is what Jesse Jackson denied
9: and Al Sharpton denied, both of whom ran for president, both of whom complained that they didn't get anywhere because of their race, as opposed to because they were Al Sharpton and Jesse Jackson. So I said, this guy could calm the temperatures. I'm not going to vote for him. You know, expanding health care, expanding this, raising taxes, which is the opposite of what I believe this country should be doing. But at least he'll stop the nonsense. Much to my surprise, for the next 8 years, both terms, he whipped out the race card time and time and time and time again. To the point where the second half of his second term, there were three different black men who ambushed police officers, all of whom either said to people or posted on social media that they were motivated, triggered by the notion that the cops were engaging in systemic racism against black people. Two cops were sitting in their squad car in New York. Black guy came up, killed them execution style. Baton Rouge, Louisiana, three cops killed execution style by another black man, angered. And in Dallas, five cops were killed by another angry black man who accused the police of using deadly force against blacks just because they're black. A complete lie. It's not true. We talked about this for years. All the evidence is that, if anything, cops are more hesitant, more reluctant to pull the trigger on a black suspect than a white suspect. Yet these three black men thought otherwise because of Barack Obama's rhetoric and the rhetoric of the Attorney General Eric Holder and his successor, Loretta Lynch. But I didn't hate him. I would come on the air and would try to correct the information, try to give you the information. But that's not how Donald Trump is being treated. The man is loathed. Stock market, new highs. 60% of Americans have money one way or the other in the stock market, so everybody benefits. No credit. Shut down the border in 1 month, meaning a number of people are not going to be murdered, not going to be raped, not going to be robbed. That would otherwise be the case if the borders had remained open. No credit. Set back Iran's nuclear program. We don't know how far back. Every previous president that had to deal with Iran said that the idea of them getting a nuclear weapon is unacceptable. It will not happen. Trump did something about it. Would you have imagined that Trump was able to get our allies to underwrite the money that we spend on Ukraine going forward? But he's done that. He's gotten our NATO allies to spend 5% of their GDP, except for Spain. They weren't even spending the 2% that they had promised to do. The NATO General Secretary Mark Rutte said he's right. We were freeloading. He didn't phrase it that way, but that's what he meant. And congratulated President Trump on taking action against Iran as, quote, the leader of the free world, close quote. And said he was right to do so, and that the world is safer. Aren't these things important? Crime down dramatically in Washington, D.C. after you deploy the National Guard. Aren't these things important? Are you okay with race-based hiring by the government, which is what Barack Obama mandated with executive orders and Joe Biden took to another level? Is that okay with you? Trump has rolled this back. Don't you want a country where people are hired based on merit, based on experience, based on qualifications, not based on race, but not based on gender, not based on ethnicity? Isn't that what we want? Biden, Barack Obama took us in the opposite direction. And Trump is a racist. He's a fascist. Man has run 3 times. And after the election of 2020, he didn't barricade himself in the Oval Office. He didn't put furniture against the door. He left. Went to Mar-a-Lago. Supreme Court often rules against him, particularly in cases like the birthright citizenship case. What does this fashion do? He complies. Barack Obama did Crossfire Hurricane. Basically had his intelligence community come in and lie about their intel because they assumed that Russia was interfering, but they didn't say that Russia was interfering on behalf of Donald Trump. They thought they were just kind of so chaos. He called him in, had to write a brand new report. But I don't hate him. I'm Larry Elder.
18: With SRN News, I'm Keith Peters in Washington. President Trump calls concerns about conditions on the USS Abraham Lincoln fake news.
19: The aircraft carrier has been the subject of escalating concern over mental health and supply issues for American sailors enduring a record-setting uninterrupted time at sea of more than 240 days. Trump calls the reports fake news.
13: And an admiral came up to see me over the weekend and... it was at a big group, and he happened to be an admiral retired. He said, I've been on ships that are out there much longer than that, sir, and I know people on the Lincoln. They say it's beautifully maintained and beautifully taken care of.
19: The Lincoln arrived in the Middle East in January and has been supporting the U.S. war against Iran, including the blockade on Iranian ports. I'm Julie Walker.
18: South Korea hopes for the resumption of diplomacy between the U.S. and North Korea to ease animosities on the Korean Peninsula. This comes after President Trump posted on social media about U.S. military exercises with South Korea.
21: U.S. President Donald Trump has ordered the Pentagon to scale back annual joint military exercises with South Korea. In a social media post on Sunday, Trump said that the exercises, the latest of which began on Monday, are not only costly, but send a signal that is totally inappropriate and hostile to North Korea, which he said has been unthreatening and respectful during his time in the White House. He also said that South Korea had declined to help with the U.S.'s war against Iran.
18: Correspondent Luke Garrett reporting. Luigi Mangione's state murder trial and the killing of UnitedHealthcare CEO Brian Thompson has been postponed indefinitely. On Wall Street, the Dow down by 272 points, the Nasdaq dropping 84, the S&P lower by 40. This is SRN News.
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2: 888-971-SAGE, 888-971-7243. I am Larry Elder. We are Salem News Channel. I look at these polls showing how people are dissatisfied with the economy, dissatisfied with Donald Trump, dissatisfied. Have you forgotten? 4 years, a minimum of 10, probably 15 or 20 million illegal aliens poured into this country by design.

0: Trump said they spied on my campaign, referring to 2016 campaign. Turned out he was right. Donald Trump is peddling conspiracy theories about whether or not his campaign was spied on, about the election of 2020, when Democrats have questioned the validity of every election a Republican has won since 2000. The laptop, all the hallmarks of Russian disinformation, 51 former senior intelligence officials signed a letter. You know who pushed that letter? The man who later on became Secretary of State, Antony Blinken. It was a big fat lie. It was used by Joe Biden during the debate against Donald Trump. Probably effectively turned the election around in favor of Biden. He was able to dismiss this. Do you remember that? You remember Biden pulling the troops out of Afghanistan the way he did it, leaving hundreds of Americans behind, thousands of Afghan collaborators behind to suffer Lord knows what kind of fate? $7-8 billion in cutting his military equipment that's probably being used against us now. He didn't tell our allies. Well, Donald Trump attacked Iran without telling our allies. What did Biden do? And some of our allies were involved with Afghanistan. None was involved in the military attack against Iran other than Israel. And then Biden said, and got away with it, no one advised me that the Taliban would come back and the Afghan government would dissolve. When generals testified under oath, that's exactly what they told him would happen. But Donald Trump, oh my goodness, he's just the worst. Every now and then, a Democrat will say something honest. This is the Michigan governor, Gretchen Whitmer, admitting to Gavin Newsom that Trump gets more done than Biden, number 46. Number 47.
1: Going to the second term, I didn't know what to expect, to be honest. I stumped for Kamala. You worked so hard. Yeah. We all worked really hard for the ticket.
2: Yeah.
1: And I woke up the next day thinking, my state voted for Donald Trump again.
2: Yeah.
1: And I got to figure out how to conduct myself here. You know, after I tuned out for about a month.
2: Did you? Yeah.
1: I had to turn off all the social media.
2: Oh, my gosh, right.
1: I watched 8 episodes of Dexter, or 8 seasons of Dexter.
2: You like
1: to cheer myself up.
2: I was going to get cheered up by Dexter. Jesus.
1: And then I came out of it. I thought, I took an oath to the people of Michigan. I got 2 years left, and I got work to do. So
2: yeah, open hand.
1: Wrote him a note after his inauguration. Watch his inauguration.
2: You wrote him a note. Wow. Did he respond to it?
1: He did. He called me. I put my number in it, and I said,
2: wow.
1: Because in his inaugural speech, he said something about auto workers, and I thought, all right, there's my hook.
2: Opening.
1: Congratulations, you won the election. I notice you talk about auto workers. If that's something you want to work on, I'd love to work with you if you want to help the industry. Here's my number. And he called me.
2: Good conversation.
1: And then he called me a number of times since then.
2: And you visited the White House a few times.
1: I did. Well, every state has had natural disasters.
2: Yeah.
1: And
2: I spent 90 minutes with him in the Oval right after.
1: Right.
2: Yeah.
1: Right.
2: So many of them.
1: That's the job.
2: It's the damn job. And take the heat, right?
0: More done with him than with Biden? 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
8: Damn job, and take the heat, right? You get it.
9: I worked hard to make sure he wasn't in the Oval Office, yeah. But he was, and for Michigan, I got to try to show up.
8: And it's, and those are good meetings, right?
9: You know, I've gotten some really good stuff done, honestly.
8: I mean, he delivered for you guys.
9: I got a fighter mission at Selfridge Air National Guard Base, and I tried to get that done under the Biden administration.
8: And
9: couldn't
8: they
9: get over the finish
8: move.
9: Line,
8: yeah.
9: But I got it done with him. So that's a huge deal to Michigan.
8: Yeah.
9: So even though I don't like it, I know how to work with people I'm not, you know, best friends with.
8: I get it.
9: To put it lightly.
8: I get it.
10: 888-971-SAGE, 888-971-7243, Larry Elder, Salem News Channel. That is a conversation between the governor of California, who believes that Donald Trump is an existential threat, and the governor of Michigan, who says, I work with him. It's a big project. Couldn't get it done under Biden, but I got it done under him. I will. Go figure. Now, regarding the economy, this is CNBC calling out Democrats like Elizabeth Warren, given the latest inflation and GDP report, number 64.
11: And, you know, like Senator Elizabeth Warren will come on and say, inflation's out of control and the economy is getting killed by what's happening by these tariffs. This 3% with the market at new highs, and really we haven't seen inflation, you know, go up back to 3%. Maybe it will this week. Maybe we'll see it. But none of these things, none of these horrible things have happened, but they still talk like it's happening. It's amazing.
12: Well, there's an important lesson there. Don't pick a congressman to be your money manager. That's what I would say. But in the end, Congress has their own reasons to point out certain things. And the Democrats, of course, as you pointed out, really don't want to see the current administration have some success. But there's no doubt that this is some success. We're seeing more horsepower. We're seeing better equities.
10: But the sky is falling. Now, let's talk a little bit about Dr. Fauci, shall we? Those of us who were skeptical about the advice he gave when I was running for governor, CNN interviewed me and asked me about what I thought about the COVID vaccine. And I said, it should not be mandated. Certainly, children should not be forced to take it. They're not likely to get sick. They're not likely to get really sick. They're not likely to be hospitalized, and they're certainly not likely to die. But that's not true, according to the CDC. Blah, blah, blah, blah, blah, blah. Got hammered. Now it turns out everything I said and others was accurate. And Dr. Fauci denied that this virus came from a lab. Why? Because he was working on what's called gain-of-function research with the Wuhan lab. He didn't want to be implicated. Now, Terry Moran is a former ABC reporter, all set to do a story on how COVID-19 came from a lab. He tells what happened, number 38.
13: So shortly after, it was COVID. So it was like early in 2021, maybe January, February. I'm seeing online and elsewhere people that I thought were smart and serious, Jamie Menzel mostly saying, and others, maybe this leaked from the lab. And I was like, well, that's interesting. So I went to Nightline. I said, hey, you know, I'd like to do a story on, and they were like, great. Yeah, let's do it. So we just across the board, we talked to, you know, molecular virologists. We talked to people in the Trump administration, who had been in the Trump administration, broke a little news that that lab had been funded by the Chinese military, despite the bad lady saying no, it hadn't. Mm-hmm. And that came from the security, a tip from inside the one of the three-letter agencies in the government. And we kind of laid it out. And at the end of the day, my own personal feeling was, you know, I thought it's probably a little bit more likely it's natural. But if you told me it had leaked from the lab, fine. And it's probably not cooked up. It's probably not a Frankenvirus. But I didn't reach that conclusion. I just laid it out. And we're ready to go. And the day that it's supposed to air, it gets reviewed. And it comes back to me. And it is incomprehensible. And I've never been angrier. I'm in the booth.
14: These lawyers?
13: Lawyer standards. And I was told, Fauci.
14: Oh?
13: And I said, I can't do this, and they're going to air, and they, you know, it's a 15-minute piece or whatever, and I'm cursing and screaming in the booth.
8: And this is day of?
13: Day of air. And I'm just absolutely livid beside myself. And I tried to be a good colleague that way. It's important to be respectful of somebody on the other end of that mic taking it in New York. So they were, and the editor, and I, but I was, I've never watched that story and never want to, because it wasn't mine. I didn't think, and because, most importantly, because it was incomprehensible. They had put so many caveats in there, and so many that, and it was so legalized. And
14: wait, so they took the story that you did and either sent a copy of a transcript or a copy of video to Anthony Fauci?
13: It would have been the script. That's what I was told. I don't know that that's true personally, but I was told that.
14: And the idea was just suggesting that it wasn't a wet market and it was a lab leak was dangerous?
13: Well, if you know the whole story, right? There was an organized campaign by one of the guys who was funding the research at, what was his name, Daszak or whatever, to get scientists to sign on and say there's no way there's a lab leak. Anybody says that this came from the lab is, you know, participating in racism or something. And that really silenced. I mean, our standards, ABC News' standards people, took that absolutely to heart, and it was not going to be discussed as that potential was killed for a while.
10: He's now admitting this. He no longer works for ABC News, so he's now coming forth and talking about this. What is it with ex-ABC people like Ann Compton? After she left, she publicly admitted that Obama, on two occasions off the record, went into a profanity-laced tirade over how the media, in his view, was unfairly covering him. And she was asked, did he have a point? And she said, well, in his view, he did, but if you don't allow us access to you, you reap what you sow. Has any president been more accessible than Donald John Trump, like it or not? 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
18: Hey, Larry. Doing a great job. This is Jeff from Michigan, and I've heard people say that, you know, the socialists are taking over the Democrat Party, but they did that already. I mean, if a socialist can run in a Democrat primary, they're already taking over. I mean, what would happen if somebody said, well, I'm a Democratic small government guy? they would have a heart attack. What if someone said, I'm a Democratic Republican? You can't run in this thing. This is for Democrats. And they already took it over, Larry. Hey, have a great day.
10: 888-971-SAGE, 888-971-7243. I am Larry Elder, Salem News Channel. Coming up, remember that story about the high school teacher in Houston? Found out that his kids couldn't read, couldn't write. During his lunch break, he filmed something they posted on social media. It went viral. Well, not too surprisingly, Houston Superintendent of Schools had to respond to it. Going to have his response for you when we come back. Also, Milton Friedman once warned against the rise of socialism. We're going to revisit what he said. And years ago, Bill Maher got into a pretty heated argument with a PBS host named Charlie Rose about Islam. Supposedly conditions on the USS Lincoln, which has been sailing the Arabian Sea, supposedly the conditions are bad. Or is this just another fake news story? House Minority Leader Hakeem Jeffries says he does not support Medicare for All. I guess we're supposed to forget about the fact that he co-sponsored a bill for Medicare for All, but now says he's not for Medicare for All. AOC says she does not belong to the National Democrat Socialists of America, but she belongs to the local New York chapter. Is there really a difference? The answer is, there really isn't. As a member, chapter member, you have to support the agenda of the DSAs, otherwise they can kick you out. The New York DSA chapter is a chapter in good standing. But AOC, who has aspirations for presidency, realizes that DSA is not testing particularly well. So now she says, oh, I'm not a member of the national group. I'm a member of the local group. No difference. We'll talk about that as well. Getting back to this disdain for Donald Trump, part of it is because of what ICE is doing. And I told you there was a Frontline PBS documentary called Lost in Detention during 2011 when Barack Obama was president. And every single allegation people are making about Trump regarding ICE was made back then. And Obama did not have to deal with a predecessor who allowed in millions of illegal aliens. Millions came in. What are we supposed to do? What are we supposed to do? Please leave, pretty please. What are we supposed to do? How are we going to undo this? 888-971-SAGE. Do not leave town.
19: Foundations of Freedom, a look at America's founding principles and the leaders who shaped our nation.
20: When George Washington accepted command of the Continental Army, Americans were fighting a king and determined not to replace.
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21: News this hour from Town Hall. I'm Jason Walker. President Trump threatening to take action in Oman.
22: President Trump is reportedly threatening to bomb Oman, which is a U.S. ally, if the country gets in the way of his administration's own talks with Iran. The two countries have been separately negotiating with Tehran to reopen the Strait of Hormuz. It's unclear where things stand now between the U.S. and Iran, as the 60-day memorandum of understanding is expiring.
21: That is correspondent Laura Winters reporting. A lawmaker might just be in a lot of hot water as the House Ethics Committee is investigating him over allegations of sexual misconduct. Correspondent Bernie Bennett has more.
0: The investigation of California Democrat Jimmy Gomez comes as the House is poised to consider ethics overhaul legislation as soon as next month that would, among other things, ban lawmakers from having sexual relationships with all congressional aides. The New York Post previously reported that Gomez had an intimate encounter with a House staffer. In a statement Monday, Gomez acknowledged cheating on his wife in years past, but maintained that his extramarital affairs were, quote, consensual in nature and haven't violated the law or House ethics rules. Bernie Bennett, Washington.
21: ICE is pitching a plan to help shield local police officers who make immigration arrests from possible financial consequences if they are accused of any type of misconduct. Agency is proposing to subsidize liability insurance for state and local officers who are trained and then deputized to enforce federal immigration laws. Luigi Mangione's state murder trial and the killing of UnitedHealthcare CEO Brian Thompson has been postponed indefinitely. His lawyers seek to have the case dismissed on double jeopardy grounds after he pled guilty to federal charges last week. More on these stories, townhall.com.
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21: There is controversy. The Justice Department's internal watchdog now reviewing a practice by federal law enforcement to allow fentanyl to hit the streets in order to build bigger trafficking cases. More from Donna Warder.
2: Current and former agents with the U.S. Drug Enforcement Administration say that when federal law enforcement knows of drug shipments but allows them to go into communities so they can build a bigger case against traffickers, it's gambling with public safety and may violate Justice Department rules. It comes less than 2 months after an Associated Press investigation found that DEA agents repeatedly monitored but did not seize major shipments of fentanyl in New Mexico between 2023 and 2025. The White House last year designated the synthetic opioid a weapon of mass destruction. Donna Warder, Washington.
21: Breaking news and analysis at townhall.com.
23: Is your child working hard but still struggling in school? The problem may not be effort. It could be how the brain processes information. Before investing more in tutoring, start with a brain skills assessment at LearningRx Columbus.
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10: 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Last week we aired a video that went viral. This is a Houston public school teacher teaches seniors. After 2 days, during his lunch break, he films this, number 41.
26: So I am on my lunch break. It is, I don't know, 11:30 or something like that. And I just finished a 3-hour class. We have what's called block, and block is where first and second periods are combined for subjects that need it. And so I literally broke down in the middle of class because I'm teaching seniors. These kids are leaving high school and going to college, hopefully, after they finish. We had 2 paragraphs to read, 1 sentence complete to write. I gave them the sentence stems. I basically completed the sentence for them in the model. These are 17 and 18-year-old kids. And they couldn't fill in 4 words. 4 words. I gave them the scenario. We annotated together. I gave them the answers before we even had the problem. And they couldn't do it. I don't know. I simply don't know where the problem is. This is only day 2. And I have seniors who simply cannot read and seniors who cannot write. They cannot write. They can reason. They have the ability to defend their reasoning if it's talking to their homeboy, but applying that to a written text, 2 paragraphs, and they couldn't do it. Our young black men, our young brown men, our young black girls, and our young brown girls
10: he's crying because he knows what this does to their future. So not too surprisingly, it went viral. The Houston Superintendent of Schools said this in response, number 40.
8: So, look, is that new information? I don't think that's new information. The sentiment, I think, we all share for 4 years or 3 years. The sentiment that there are kids who need, students who need support. 4 years ago, Wheatley was an F. There were many more students who could not read at grade level or do math at grade level. That is why we're here. That's why this is serious. That's why we're doing something about the fact that the students can't read at grade level. Yes, we're doing great. I hope we celebrate that. In fact, we're going to go to Wheatley tomorrow and celebrate the fact that they have an A. Because the A and these numbers don't really mean that much unless you think about the kids behind it. When you go from 38 percentage points or 34 to 58 in Algebra 1, that's hundreds, thousands of students who can now do math at grade level in either 8th or 9th grade. That's setting them up for success. Still, when you're at a 58, that means that there's 42% that's not at grade level. So yes, it's not news that kids that struggle, and that's why it's so important doing what we're doing. That's why we raise expectations. Where was the outrage, if there's outrage over that video or post, if there's outrage, where was that in 2023? I hope there was. That's why we're doing the rigor that we're as rigorously as we can. That's why there's an urgency. People say we're moving too fast. People can't catch up. People say that, you know, the expectations are too hard. We have a sense of time. We're pushing kids too hard. All those comments. And I say, yes, we are using time well. Yes, we are raising expectations. And guess what? The kids have risen to the level of expectation so that we don't have as many situations as that. But you can go into any high school today, or almost any high school, some you can't, and you will have kids who cannot read at grade level. That's why the work has to continue, and that's why we need to be urgent and we need to be serious about this.
10: Do you have any idea what this man just said? In essence, he said, well, we used to be worse. That's why we have raised expectations. We used to be worse. That there is any senior about ready to graduate that cannot read, that cannot write, that should be screaming alarm bells. But is this new? Where were they in 2025? Where were they? Is this new? Yeah, it's new. Kids graduating who can't read and can't write, can't fill in four words when the guy's pretty much given them the sentence. Well, that's why we're doing the work. That's why we're raising expectations. This was interesting. Chelsea Handler, alleged comedian and Trump hater, is warning what the new attorney general is going to do. Listen to this, number 39.
13: We're going to get Todd Blanche. He's going to be confirmed, and he's going to overturn Roe v. Wade. We're all sitting around. All these men who have these powerful platforms are sitting around watching this happen to women, to communities that you could instead be supporting. You don't have to, like, turn over a whole new leaf. It's just about being a decent human being.
10: Play that again, just the beginning of it, number 39.
13: We're going to get Todd Blanche. He's going to be confirmed. And he's going to overturn Roe v. Wade.
10: Okay, right there. News bulletin, Chelsea Handler. Roe v. Wade has already been overturned. Another news bulletin. The AG has nothing to do with whether or not the Supreme Court overturns a decision. Number three, did the sky fall in after Roe v. Wade was overturned and the matter was put back to the states and to their legislatures and to the people? Has the country survived the overturning of Roe v. Wade, which they all predicted would be a disaster? And here she is, either unaware of it, it's been overturned, or is unaware that the AG has nothing to do with whether a decision like this is overturned. I mean, how ill-informed do you have to be to say that? Todd Blanche is going to overturn Roe v. Wade. Now, do you remember when Barack Obama had a AG named Eric Holder? Eric Holder was giving an interview at the time, and he was asked whether he was going to stay in the administration. He said, "Oh yeah, yeah, I'm still hanging with my boy. I'm still his wingman. Wingman. Apt description of the job." Nobody went crazy when he said that. Todd Blanche was asked by NBC, "If the president asks you to do something illegal, are you going to do it?" I'm going to have that for you. We come back. Are you going to do it? If he asks you to set fire to the Constitution, are you going to do it? Oh, yeah, sure, I'm going to do that. Did anybody grill Eric Holder when he said, "I'm Barack Obama's wingman"? 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
10: 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I'm Larry Elder. We are Salem News Channel. Paula is in Philadelphia. Paula, you're on the Larry Elder Show. Thank you so much for calling.
18: Hi, Larry.
10: Hi, Paula.
18: Can you hear me?
10: I sure can.
18: Okay, I just want to say it's an honor to talk to you. I love you. Oh, my gosh. My husband turned me on to you years ago. He used to be a big talk show listener, and by duress, I guess I became one, too. But you are such a breath of fresh air and an original thinker. I just love listening to you. You teach me a lot of things. But I got to tell you, I hate this democratic socialist stuff. I hate it, I hate it, I hate it. And I don't know what we can do about it, but I just keep remembering my grandmother saying to me, this is the best country, this is the best country in the world. And it is. Like, what is their problem?
10: Well, Paula, thank you so much for the kind remarks about the show. I have a lot to say about the Democrat Socialists of America later on the show, but thank you very much for the call. I appreciate it. Ann is in San Diego. Ann, you're on the Larry Elder Show.
19: Hi, Larry. You're awesome, and we need you so much at this time. I just want to share quickly. I was in between jobs, and I was a substitute teacher. You know, I have my master's. I've worked at great jobs. I've been a teacher. But I was doing a stint of like 24 months of substitute teaching in the public school system here in Southern California, wealthy areas. And I just want to tell you, it was such an eye opener. And I think there's a connection definitely between this and across the country, why high schoolers can't read or write. What I saw, I'll just tell you as quickly as I can, the focus is DEI magic, big pie, you know, God is not allowed. You can't say God. You can get fired if you say God. But they'll teach magic. The libraries, which they call media centers, are filled with books on magic and other craziness. This is grade kindergarten through sixth grade, okay? Transgender ideology, filthy books, radical feminism. In the, you know, books all about radical feminism in the libraries. Highly feminized faculty. Okay. Just too much, you know, you need a little balance. Okay. And the few males that there are, you know, many of them are gay. Just really low standards. And I saw so much that it's so disgusting. And what I just have to tell you this, I had a fourth grade class for a few days, and nobody knew, very bright, beautiful kids, nobody knew what a dictionary was. During lunch, I went to the media center, a.k.a. the library, to ask for a dictionary, okay? And the librarian said to me, oh, no, the district called us a year ago and told us to throw out all the dictionaries. You know, I guess Webster's is a little too patriarchal for them. So, and I'll just say the standards, I mean, there's exceptions here or there. There are, and there's some great teachers. The teachers are put under such pressure, okay? It's not rigorous. And there's a lot of foolishness and waste of time going on. So I can see that kind of pattern. I can see that happening across the country, and that's going to translate into unmotivated high school students. Thank God I did not teach in the high schools out here. So I just wanted to share that, Larry.
10: And Ann, you're talking about an affluent school district where you work. This is an affluent one where you would not think that would be the case.
19: This is North County, San Diego County. Mm-hmm. Now, yes, I must have taught in 10 or so different schools, individual schools, maybe 15, I don't know, in the two years. And, you know, there's exceptions. There were some exceptions here or there, and there's some great teachers. But the pressure from the districts, which I'm sure was coming from the U.S. Department of Education and just the whole woke culture, is so heavy. It's so heavy-handed on the teachers. I know that one kindergarten teacher, this I heard of from a close friend of mine there, a parent came up and said to the kindergarten teacher, and she was a very good teacher, so I worked with her before. The parent said, if you teach my 5-year-old this transgender stuff, I'm going to sue you. And the teacher, at a teacher's meeting, said, I'm not teaching this stuff because I don't want to get sued. And they said, no, you have to teach it. You have to teach it. Now, I don't know what the climate is now there. I'm not there. I'm in a fantastic job, thank God, and I'm not there. But my heart goes out for these kids. And if you don't care about your kids and you just want to throw them in those public schools, I mean, you're taking such a chance. And again, there's exceptions here or there. There are some excellent, dedicated teachers, and the teachers are put under a lot of pressure. Oh, well, let me just throw this in. The teachers will know about this. Fridays are pajama day. Everybody comes in, little boys and little girls, kindergarten through sixth grade. You come in your pajamas. And, you know, a teacher said to me, I'm like, this is outrageous. The teacher said to me, what are they trying to teach them? They're not preparing them for the world. You see these little boys and little girls walking around in flimsy little pajamas. Oh, Larry, you just tell me what I can stop. I could tell you this, too. Here's how they sexualize them. They're giving them content, filthy, disgusting, perverted content against the natural law that God established for us. Okay, and then what they have in classrooms, in many of the classrooms, you see like in the corner of the room, they have these like rugs and they have pillows and they let them lounge around. You're teaching them, so, you know, put it together, 1 + 1 = 2, right? You're teaching them sexual content, and then you have like fourth grade boys, you know, boys like to hang out together, girls like to hang out together, it's natural. They're lying around, rolling around on each other, on pillows. You know, kids will naturally run to a pillow. They love that. You know, all kids do that. They want to bounce around, jump around, play on a pillow. So they've got like 5 pillows on a rug, and you've got them, and the teacher's, yeah, you can sit there and you can do your work on a pillow with your iPad. But when I taught, I was like, nope, nobody's sitting on the pillows. Everybody's sitting at the desk. Well, Mrs. Smith lets us lie on the pillows. Well, not me. This is my class today. You're sitting in the chair with your butt on the chair and your feet on the ground. I mean, the standards are so, they're lax. They're not rigorous. And, you know, that's all I have to say, Larry.
10: Well, Ann, thank you so much for sharing that with us. My goodness. And this is an affluent school district. Imagine the standards in the inner city. That's why one study found that 49% of Philadelphia public school teachers with school-age kids put their own kids in private school, as opposed to 10% nationwide. 888-971-SAGE. Do not leave town. We're just getting warmed up.
1: With SRN News, I'm Jason Walker. President Trump threatening to take action in Oman.
2: President Trump is reportedly threatening to bomb Oman, which is a U.S. ally, if the country gets in the way of his administration's own talks with Iran. The two countries have been separately negotiating with Tehran to reopen the Strait of Hormuz. It's unclear where things stand now between the U.S. and Iran, as the 60-day memorandum of understanding is expiring.
1: That is correspondent Laura Winters reporting. Lawmaker could be in a hot water situation as the House Ethics Committee investigating him over allegations of sexual misconduct. Here's correspondent Bernie Bennett.
20: The investigation into California Democrat Jimmy Gomez comes as the House is poised to consider ethics overhaul legislation as soon as next month that would, among other things, ban lawmakers from having sexual relationships with all congressional aides. The New York Post previously reported that Gomez had an intimate encounter with a House staffer. In a statement Monday, Gomez acknowledged cheating on his wife in years past, but maintained that his extramarital affairs were, quote, consensual in nature and haven't violated the law or House ethics rules. Bernie Bennett, Washington.
1: ICE is pitching a plan to help shield local police officers who make immigration arrests from possible financial consequences if they are accused of any kind of misconduct. Now, the agency is proposing to subsidize liability insurance for state and local officers who are trained and deputized to enforce federal immigration laws. Luigi Mangione's state murder trial and the killing of the United Healthcare CEO Brian Thompson postponed indefinitely. His attorneys seeking to have the case dismissed on double jeopardy grounds. That after Mangione pled guilty to federal charges last week. SRN News.
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10: 888-971-SAGE, 888-971-7243. I am Larry Elder. We are Salem News Channel. There's been a lot of reporting about how bad the conditions allegedly are on the USS Lincoln, the aircraft carrier that's been in the Arabian Sea during this war. Brad Cooper is a CENTCOM commander. He wrote a piece for the Wall Street Journal. Headline, USS Lincoln, Performance for the Ages. It talks about the morale, that the sailors, Marines are tired.

0: Godspeed and enjoy the well-deserved reunion soon. Signed, Admiral Brad Cooper, Commander of U.S. Central Command. But apparently some sailors and Marines were complaining. Joey Jones with Fox News is a retired Marine who lost both his legs because of an IED. He had a few things to say about the sailors and Marines who are complaining. Number 52.
1: You know what I ate in Afghanistan for 6 months on a burner with using a little burner? I ate ramen noodles. I had to pull the seasoning packet out because it had too much sodium in it, and I put tuna packets in it. That's what I ate. And you know what? I was happy to have it because the alternative was an MRE or something cooked by the Afghan guy who was too stupid to be given a gun, and they let him be the cook. And so if I wanted something spicy, test my fate a little bit, I'd go get a bowl of whatever he made in that giant, urn thing that he had. I mean, how weak are you on TV complaining about tuna and noodles? I'm sorry. You volunteered to serve your country. You can come back, get out of the military, and do like all of these Democrat veterans and complain about it and make commercials and be a sellout if you want to and come up with a new way of doing things. The last Democrat president that I remember that was deploying troops, Barack Obama, had the army going to Iraq on patrol bases for 15 months at a time eating MREs. I'm sorry, but you're a sitting duck on a patrol base in Iraq, in Afghanistan, a heck of a lot more than you are on a fortified Navy ship sitting in the water. You might have got bored, and I'm sorry. We did have more fun getting in firefights, I'll say that. But to sit there and say that it was terrible because you had a corn dog and a hot dog, I would have traded a block of C4 to the Taliban for a hot dog by about July 2010. I just do not understand the mentality. If this is a representation of who our military is now, and I'm not saying it is, but there's at least enough for some of these trash rags to print about it. If this is who we are, we're just Rome sitting here waiting to burn. We've got nothing left. It makes me fume. If he sat there and said, we didn't have any clean water to drink. We couldn't take a shower. I mean, well, I didn't get to take a shower for about 6 months, but still, something that has something to do with hygiene or, like getting sick. There was a scurvy outbreak and, the guys that were missing legs were only given wooden pegs instead of metal ones. Then maybe I might have some sympathy. But to that little kid and whoever raised him, Lord help you if you ever go into a hot war on the ground like millions of Americans have. I can only think what a World War II veteran sitting there who's lucid enough today to see that and think about the six-month journey home from fighting the toughest war we've ever fought after being there for 4 years was thinking, listening to him complain like that. The Secretary of the Navy put out his response. That's my response. End of story.
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8: 888-971-SAGE, 888-971-7243. I am Larry Elder. We are Salem News Channel. Pam is in Terre Haute, Indiana. Pam, you're on the Larry Elder Show. Thank you so much for calling.
9: Yes, Larry. How are you doing?
8: I'm doing well. How are you?
9: Oh, I'm fine. Anyway, I was just calling because, you know what? I think that you need to take Caroline Leavitt's place. You need to be our new White House press secretary because of all the knowledge that you have. See, your platform needs to get bigger, and you could be telling the truth out there, and you would be a great person for this. And who knows where else it could take you.
8: Well, Pam, thank you. I was going to say, Pam, thank you very much. Yeah, others have suggested this as well. My phone hasn't rung, but if it rings, I will answer it.
9: Okay. No, you have to tell them you want to do it. Yeah. Don't wait for them. You just call them up and say you want to do it.
8: Well, Pam, thank you very much for the suggestion and for the encouragement. I really do appreciate it. As I said, if my phone rings, I will answer it. Now, this business about the conditions on the USS Lincoln being horrible. Here's what retired General Jack Keane said about this. Number 67.
10: The CENTCOM commander visiting the USS Lincoln. There were questions about morale and questions about how these sailors at sea for, what is it, 200 days plus and counting, I do believe. And now the USS Washington is going to leave Japan and head for the Persian Gulf and give it relief. General, how significant was that visit and what's important, do you think, that we should understand?
11: Yeah, well, first of all, I did talk to Admiral Cooper. He had a great visit with the troops there. They feel good about what's happening here. I've never seen such misrepresentation in the media of the actual facts that took place. A soldier fell overboard and was rescued. They were claiming that multiple soldiers were committing suicide. Not soldiers, sailors. I don't want to insult the sailors by calling them soldiers. But the reality is the misrepresentation has really been quite significant. I mean, I understand people disagree with the war. I got that. And those arguments should be made. But this, I'm glad Cooper went there. He wrote a great article in the Wall Street Journal op-ed that's worth reading to give you his assessment of what's took place. And it's insulting to these troops. I mean, they've been there for a long time, standing tall, representing the United States. And that's what they volunteered to do. And when they're doing something like that, they really feel good about the meaning and the purpose of what it's about, and their families are sacrificing as well. I mean, we should be very proud of them, wrapping our arms around them figuratively in terms of what they've accomplished. Well done. They're heading home to their families. It's good news.
8: Now, this reporter from CNN, Pamela Brown, was embedded aboard the USS Lincoln just a month ago, number 53.
12: CNN's Pamela Brown shares a firsthand look at the mission of these warships and spoke to the commanding officer.
13: One fighter jet after another takes off from the USS Abraham Lincoln. Overnight missions amid rising tensions with Iran. We're in the Gulf of Oman, near the Strait of Hormuz. Aboard a ship President Trump says has been attacked more than 100 times since the conflict began.
14: And they've tried with missiles and with drones?
15: Yep. Everything they've thrown at us hasn't really gotten near us at all.
13: Earlier, we watched as missiles were prepped and loaded onto these fighter jets. The mission, as real as it gets.
14: I want to show you these symbols right here. These are drones right here that this fighter jet has taken out during this conflict that started 5.5 months ago. These are missiles that have been taken out just by this fighter jet alone.
13: With the Lincoln under constant threat of attack, it's guarded by Navy destroyers for protection. On a chopper headed to the USS Frank E. Peterson Jr. destroyer high above the Gulf of Oman, we get our first look at vessels headed toward the Strait of Hormuz.
16: See, about five vessels so far. Our security has thought they get back right here to turn around. See, there's a ship right there passing by. That's about the sixth ship we've seen.
13: The traffic is lower now as tensions rise again in the Gulf. Officially, the Navy reports 20 vessels around the Strait as we head to our destination. The warship, they say, is at the tip of the spear.
14: We are the closest Navy ship to Iran right now.
17: Correct. You're right on the picket line, the firing line, right now. So if Iran were to attack, the U.S. Naval Forces, we'd be the first one they'd be attacking. But don't worry, our radars are working, our guns work. You have a lot of well-trained folks down below.
13: Threats are part of life out here.
18: If you don't obey my order, you will be targeted.
13: Like when Captain Mahan led this ship through the Strait of Hormuz in April. Radio transmissions between the U.S. and Iran were released by Iran state media. Mahan confirmed to CNN an exchange did happen.
18: I'm ready to open fire on them without any warning.
14: And so the Iranians were threatening.
17: Correct, yeah. Yeah. They told us, hey, you have to turn around within 30 minutes or we'll open fire on you. We kept going, obviously. Had to go through what was potentially a minefield. To get there, which was, not something I had in my my bingo card for things I would do in my life, go through a minefield.
13: The firepower aboard this ship is everywhere.
17: We have this as our last-ditch defense.
13: Captain Mahan calls the shots from a command center several decks below.
14: Just with Iran being to the north, you're always on the lookout for all kinds of threats. Have you had any close calls?
17: My fight really starts at that Iranian coastline and comes all the way back. I don't wait for it to come to me. I go out and I try to meet that threat.
13: Back on the Abraham Lincoln, it can be tough to keep spirits high for the nearly 5,000 people here. Because of its limited port visits, the Navy considers this deployment among the longest consecutive days at sea for any aircraft carrier.
19: I mean, I haven't stepped off the ship in the year 2026.
13: Most have been here more than 6 months, under threat and missing their families.
14: What kind of toll does that take on you personally?
20: It's tough. I had my first kid born in February, so very excited to get home, meet her.
14: You've never met your daughter?
20: Nope.
14: She was born right around when this conflict started.
20: She was born February 6th, so I was able to get on FaceTime, watch the birth, talk to my wife before everything went down. So.
14: And you don't know when you'll be able to do
20: nope.
14: that?
20: We'll see. I mean, hopefully home soon, but unfortunately it's a common story on the ship, I think. You know, getting the Navy, this is what you kind of sign up for.
13: Pamela Brown, CNN, USS Abraham Lincoln.
12: Some incredible access and reporting there from Pamela Brown. Really appreciate it. Still ahead, the New York Times says four of its journalists have been subpoenaed by the Justice
21: Crime is skyrocketing. You may already own a firearm, but before you face the financial and emotional weight of pulling the trigger, consider Byrna. 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
2: 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I'm here with Josh Pick of Simplicity Wealth Columbus. 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
8: 888-971-SAGE, 888-971-7243. I am Larry Elder. We are Salem News Channel. Coming up, we're going to revisit an exchange that Bill Maher had with PBS host Charlie Rose about Islam. Rose insisted that Christianity was just as violent as Islam. Really? Also, AOC says, you know, I don't belong to the National Democrat Socialists of America. I belong to the New York chapter, and they have different agenda. No, they don't. As a chapter affiliate, you have to subscribe to the platform of the DSA by their own rules. Also, what's up with Zoran Mamdani's fake Ugandan accent? Victor Davis Hanson called him out. All of this and more, 888-971-SAGE. Now, do you think NBC's Kirsten Welker gave Eric Holder a hard time when he referred to himself as Barack Obama's wingman, Eric Holder, the Attorney General under Obama? This is Kirsten Welker versus AG, newly confirmed AG Todd Blanche, number 43.
0: Of course, used to be President Trump's former personal defense attorney. Can you pledge that the Justice Department will always act independently of the White House?
1: Well, there's a big difference between saying we will always do our job and investigate any case and act independently of the White House. No, I'm not going to pledge that. And no attorney general should ever pledge that. The president, I mean, if I were to pledge I will be independent of the White House, what that means is that if President Trump says, I want the Department of Justice to go after every violent criminal in this country, which is what he has said, what you're saying to me is I just say, no, sir, not going to do it. So I will act with integrity. Our prosecutors will act with integrity. We will prosecute without fear or any sort of favor. And that's exactly what we've been doing. And that's what every Department of Justice should do.
0: Well, I guess big picture, if the president asks you to do something that you feel crosses an ethical or legal line, would you do it?
1: The president will never ask me to do something unethical or legal or illegal. He never has. He never will. And no, I swore to the Constitution of the United States, like every cabinet secretary has done and like every attorney general before me has done. And so this narrative that's mostly pushed by the left and pushed by the media, that the president's going to pull me aside and ask me to do something illegal, is completely a false narrative. Not true. Will not happen. And hasn't happened.
0: Okay,
8: I'll tell you what hasn't happened. NBC never said, A.G. Holder, you just referred to yourself as Obama's wingman. If Obama asked you to do something that you thought was unethical, would you do it as his wingman? We were talking about CNN a moment ago. Trump had this interesting exchange. Number 62.
22: Quiet. You're very disrespectful in front of this young man. Okay? Don't you find her disrespectful? He understands. Quiet. Who are you with?
23: I'm with CNN.
22: Fake news. You're fake news. You're a loud, boisterous person. You're fake news. Be quiet. Be quiet.
8: Don't go away.
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26: News this hour from Town Hall. I'm Jason Walker. They are, of course, allies, but apparently they're at odds right now, the United States and Oman. Here's correspondent Luke Garrett.
27: After Iran said it was working to finalize a joint statement with Oman on a plan to manage shipping through the Strait of Hormuz, President Trump made a threat. that he would bomb Oman if it got in the way of a deal. Details have previously emerged that Oman and Iran would reopen the strait with ships entering through a route close to Iran and exiting through a route close to Oman without paying fees or tolls during an interim period.
4: Speaking to a Fox News reporter, Trump threatened Oman not to get in the way of any potential deal, though Fox News did not provide audio of the interview.
26: And again, a very long session between U.S. and Israeli negotiators, those talks leaving the fate of Gaza, the ceasefire, unclear. Belgian wildfire approaching Germany as Greece probes another deadly blaze. Here's Charles de Ledesma.
9: Belgium was battling one of its largest wildfires. Despite cooler weather and rain, the blaze in the high fens is moving near Germany and has burned around 12 square miles. Firefighters from several countries are assisting, but some areas remain inaccessible. In Greece, a fire near Athens' main airport has been quickly controlled, and investigators are looking into a deadly fire on Salamina Island. In France, a fire in the southwestern Landes region is under control, allowing some residents to return home. Europe's experiencing one of its hottest summers on record. I'm Charles de Ledesma.
26: And here at home, a deadly stretch of unsettled weather continuing with thunderstorms, heavy rain, flash flooding, and more. An ongoing threat now from the Midwest to the Mid-Atlantic. Forecasters say heavy rain and thunderstorms, though, should be tapering off late Tuesday. More on these stories, townhall.com.
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26: Now, there appears to be plenty of support on Capitol Hill to keep our clocks the same time year-round. Here's correspondent Laura Winters.
15: The days of springing forward and falling back may soon be coming to an end. Lawmakers on Capitol Hill have heard from voters who clearly have had more than enough of changing the car clocks, microwaves, ovens, and watches twice a year. The House has voted to make daylight saving time permanent and end that twice a year irritating routine. President Trump also supports this.
26: Well, kindergarten vaccination rates declining again, with exemptions reaching a record high. Federal data released Monday shows 4.2% of kids are exempted from vaccine requirements. That's up from 3.6% the previous year. Wall Street, the Dow dropped 272 points. Breaking news and analysis, townhall.com.
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19: Welcome back to the Lars Larson Show. It's a pleasure to be with you. I'm glad to get to your phone calls and emails, and I'll do that in a moment at 866-HEY-LARS. 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Heather Andrews joins me now, who's Western Regional Director for Americans for Prosperity. Ms. Andrews, welcome to the program, and are we on our way to a recession right now?
20: Hey, Lars, thanks for having me on. And, sure. You know, hopefully not, but, you know, the decision is still out, I guess.
19: Yeah, and how do we decide it these days, and do we need to redefine what it is? I'm not trying to be, you know, to beg the question, but the old definition was two quarters of negative growth. Does that one still apply, or can we be in a recession right. without showing those kinds of things?
20: Right. I think, you know, cost of living is still definitely one of the top concerns for voters nationwide heading into the midterms. And that's because they are seeing costs, you know, of everything go up. And so it is concerning. And you're right. Like, it doesn't look like the future is bright for a lot of people in the country.
19: Yeah, and in fact, you've got an event that actually goes directly to this in the state of Washington called State of Your Wallet. Tell me about that dinner coming up in a week.
20: Yeah, thank you. So Americans for Prosperity Washington, we're hosting State of Your Wallet dinner, which is a free event to bring, you know, these issues directly to the public. If you're feeling like your money isn't going as far as it used to, then this is the event where you can learn why and what to do about it. So we're going to be having Senate Minority Leader John Braun and Fox News contributor Guy Benson, who's going to be speaking more on the national level. And, you know, Senator Braun will be speaking more broadly to specifically to Washington State and, you know, what's happening in Olympia. And at the end of the day, this is about whether families can afford to live, work, and build a future in Washington State. And we believe the answer isn't more complexity or higher taxes, as the legislature seems to be going. It's policies that let people keep more of what they earn and create more opportunity.
19: Tell me this. You know, I get the impression that there are people who are blaming Donald Trump for the cost increases of the last 5 years, even though Trump's only been in charge for the last 1 year, and it was the 4 years before Trump came in during President Autopen that actually did most of the damage. Did anybody actually expect that Trump would be able to reverse the, say, 30% inflation that happened under President Biden?
20: Right. Apparently so. We did a lot of events at Americans for Prosperity highlighting, had a huge campaign, the national campaign called Bidenomics, just to, you know, highlight how inflation had gone up significantly on everything. And I mean, people felt it. And that's why we saw the change of power happen, I believe. So yeah, it's great. I mean, it's really kind of the state of affairs, that the same kind of thing that Democrats and progressive poll every time they blame the person in power. When, yeah, it takes a while for the economy to catch up, and actually after the damage that was done during Biden's administration, it'll take a while for everything to drop. But, you know, we're already seeing a lot of things go down. But, you know, it's interesting because you look at red states versus blue states and you're seeing people fleeing blue states a lot more often than red states. And that's because the state legislators are actually, you know, creating policies that are driving businesses and individuals out of those states with higher taxes, regulatory burdens, and more. So that's also interesting to look at.
19: I mean, because Heather, one of the things I've noticed is that in some of the red states, Utah and Indiana, the governors actually said, we've got high gas prices. We believe that they're going to start coming back down soon when things get resolved with Iran. But until then, we're going to put our state gas tax on hold for 30 days or 60 days or even longer. The blue states, they don't even talk about those kinds of options. And to some extent, I put the blame on the Republicans for not raising the issue and say, why aren't we saying to blue state governors, people like Gavin Newsom, people in Oregon, people in Washington, people in other blue states, hey, why don't you put your gas tax on hold for a period of time? Give Americans some relief right now. And the government doesn't have to take all that money right now. And we'll take a break from the gas tax or the carbon tax or whatever it is. I don't hear Republicans even raising that issue. Why is that?
20: Yeah, that's a great question. We just believe, and I think that most people believe, you can't tax your way to affordability. At some point, you know, people and jobs just leave. And, you know, we're seeing it's harder and harder to start or grow a business. There's a lot of huge risks with pushing investment and jobs, starting jobs. And so we're seeing huge shifts in people and where they're going based on policies. And as the reason why we're doing this event in Washington State, true, is that you've seen Washington drop significantly in business tax competitiveness rankings over time, huge steep declines. Especially now that they've just passed this income tax, this last legislative session. And unfortunately, that is doing nothing to help the state encourage more business and growth. You're seeing epic, like historical businesses like Starbucks just saying, yeah, we're done, we're out.
19: I'm glad you brought up Starbucks, really, because here's Starbucks, a company started in the state of Washington, and while they haven't admitted yet that they're moving their headquarters, because officially they're not, but they've established a brand new headquarters in Tennessee. And, I mean, good for right. Tennessee. They got the right policies. And I think the company for public consumption is saying, oh, we're not moving the headquarters. We're just going to hire 2,000 people and build a new headquarters in Tennessee, but we'll still officially be headquartered in Washington State. Yeah, I think they'll right. probably do that for a while. And then at some point, you're going to find, no, they moved. They left.
20: Oh, absolutely. I mean, you're seeing... And it's not just these businesses, but it's also like, you know, hitting families. And if you're a family living in Washington State right now, you already know that everything costs more. When Olympia raises costs, it doesn't just stay there. It shows up in their grocery bills, in their rent. And it's a textbook example of what happens when government spends faster than the economy. Families and workers end up fitting the bill. And, you know, we're seeing that huge high combined sales tax, you know, 7.5 to 10%, which disproportionately hits low and middle income families. And, you know, that now that you're seeing also, they're saying this new income tax that just was supposed to be for, you know, if you have a million plus, will gradually be going to everyone in the state. And the whole advantage to living in places like Washington was no income taxes. And funny that Tennessee just happened to be where Starbucks decided to have their headquarters, where there is no, literally, no income tax.
19: No, and there are a certain number of other states that have already said, oh, we're cutting our taxes back. It's the states that are continuing to increase, as though they can just say, the price is going higher and higher, and none of our customers will actually abandon us. That's Heather Andrews with Americans for Prosperity. Heather, thanks very much. I appreciate the time. And if you believe in supporting American craftsmanship, U.S. veterans, and independent talk radio, go to my website, LarsLarson.com. Pick up a limited edition Lars Larson Show challenge coin. I'm a collector of challenge coins. I decided we wanted one for the show. We had one years ago, and then the veterans group that made them for us and benefited from their sales, they went out of existence, and we had to find another one. We finally found another one. Each one of those comes with a personally signed thank you card, and I can tell you this, not a penny of the proceeds goes to me. Back in just a moment. 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
19: Welcome back to the Lars Larson Show. It's a pleasure to be with you and a real pleasure to welcome back to the program our friend Dr. Henry Miller, medical doctor, molecular biologist, the Glenn Swagger Distinguished Scholar at the Science Literacy Project. He was, back in the day, founding director of the FDA's Office of Biotechnology, and he's going to tell me, why is it that India seems to be breeding better bacteria that then end up coming to our country in the form of shrimp at the grocery store? Dr. Miller, welcome back.
7: Good to be with you, Lars. Thank you.
19: What's going on there, and why is India so, free about its use of antibiotics, even when they're not necessary?
7: Well, first, I think we ought to clarify what you mean by better bacteria. You don't mean better in the sense of more desirable or valuable.
19: No, I mean stronger.
7: You mean stronger, right, resistant to antibiotics. India is an interesting example because it's kind of a prototype of what you want to avoid. It represents the convergence of poverty, the ready availability of antibiotics, and poverty. And so people go to the doctor, or go to a pharmacist or a vendor on the street and can get small amounts of antibiotics for whatever ails them or they think ails them. It's not widely recognized that antibiotic resistance that creates the so-called superbugs are caused by both overuse and underuse of antibiotics. Overuse is easy. There's just too much antibiotics around in wastewater, in what people take, people asking doctors for antibiotics when they're not really necessary, when they just have a viral cold, for example. Also for underuse, what often happens is people will receive an antibiotic prescription for a urinary tract infection or pneumonia or bronchitis and take it for 3 or 4 days instead of the recommended 7 or 10. And then they say, I'm feeling better, I'm going to stop the medicine. That's bad news because it doesn't kill all the bacteria. You don't get rid of the bacteria completely. And they proliferate, and ones that have mutated to antibiotic resistance go on to be available.
19: What is the old adage, doctor, that anything that doesn't kill you makes you stronger? So you imagine I've got an infection. Let's say it is bacterial and not a virus, and you take some antibiotic, but only for 3 days. So you kill most of the bacteria, but then the ones that don't get killed are then that much more resistant to the antibiotic that you were taking because you didn't take it long enough. That's what you're saying, right?
7: Yeah, that's a good way to look at it, Lars. And that is so common, because some antibiotics cause minor side effects, diarrhea, loose stool, and so on. And people say, okay, I can do without that extra week of the drug. Not a big deal. Not a good idea.
19: You can also take things that counteract that, can't you? I mean, a probiotic. I took one, I think I had walking pneumonia 10 years ago or something, and the doctor said, oh, just take a probiotic or eat some yogurt, and it'll put all the bacteria, they call it flora, back in your gut, right?
7: Yeah, that often does work. That's a good idea. This proliferation of antibiotic resistance is bad in a number of ways. For example, if you do have an infection, bladder, kidneys, lungs, whatever, and the drug that's prescribed doesn't work, so-called your first-line antibiotic, then your doctor has to go to a second-line antibiotic that may not be quite as good for that particular organism, or that has greater side effects. So it's bad in many ways to overprescribe or underprescribe.
19: Well, isn't that the way we ended up with what's it called, methicillin-resistant Staph aureus? that is that MRSA? You had this stuff that was that you could treat with methicillin. We've now made it strong enough that now we've got the variety that can't be treated with methicillin because it doesn't work anymore because people use methicillin on it but did it inappropriately, right?
7: That's exactly the problem, and that's quite common, and that's why methicillin is often not used anymore for Staph aureus, and you have to go to a secondary antibiotic. And if you have a severe Staph aureus infection that can result from a cut or a post-surgical wound, that can be very bad news if it spreads to blood poisoning, bloodborne infection. Now, the good news that I think we've discussed in the past is that AI strategies for creating new antibiotics is going to help us to develop new alternatives when the old ones don't work. But it's going to be a continuing game of Darwinian evolution versus us.
19: Okay, but Dr. Miller, should we in the short run say, if you're going to import food to the United States and it's coming from places where all this antibiotic runoff in the water and use by humans there has created, maybe shrimp that's infected with stuff that's from antibiotic-laden wastewater, should we put limits on what kind of food is brought in from places like that?
7: That's a very good idea. We should point out that two-thirds of the antibiotics that are used are not for human illnesses. They're for agriculture and horticulture. So we really need to be circumspect about how much antibiotics are used for those purposes and also regulating them as things like shrimp, which you mentioned, come into the U.S. That's a real problem.
19: Okay, are there any other foods that really stand out as ones that might have antibiotic-resistant bacteria in them that are being brought in?
7: Well, I wouldn't be wild about buying meat from India or Pakistan, for example. Not that there's a whole lot of that. But various seafoods, various fish are notorious because the water that they're grown in is often rife with antibiotics and therefore with antibiotic-resistant organisms.
19: Do you think there's any way to get the populations there to understand if it's a virus, the antibiotic isn't going to do a darn thing about it? And even if it's a bacteria, if it doesn't do anything about it, it just makes it stronger. Any chance we can fix that?
7: Well, in this country, we can because the health maintenance organizations and doctors' practices discourage, actively remind the doctors not to prescribe antibiotics when it's not absolutely indicated.
19: Right.
7: But in places like India, very hard because, as in that article you sent me, vendors sell small amounts of antibiotics on the street.
19: Exactly. That's Dr. Henry Miller, formerly with the FDA, now at the Science Literacy Project.
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26: With SRN News, I'm Jason Walker. ICE is pitching a plan to help shield local police officers who are making immigration arrests from possible financial consequences should they be accused of any misconduct activity. Agency is proposing to subsidize liability insurance for state and local officers who are trained and deputized to enforce federal immigration laws. Marathon talks between U.S. and Israeli negotiators leaving the fate of the Gaza ceasefire unclear. official signaled moderate optimism following Monday's talks, but offered no concrete commitment by Israel to the latest U.S. proposed plan. Wall Street, Monday, S&P 500 was off 40 points on the day. The Dow dropped 272. NASDAQ lost 84. SRN News.
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2: Welcome back to the Lars Larson Show. It's First Amendment Friday. We'll get back to your calls in a moment at 866-HEY-LARS.
19: That's 866-439-5277. Naysayers always go to the head of the line. A brand new investigation says that thousands, at least thousands of non-citizens have ended up on the voter rolls in multiple states, and officials have resisted requests to turn over the records to find those people. Well, Mateo Ferrero is the Director of Investigations for the Federation for American Immigration Reform, FAIR. Mateo, good to have you back.
5: Lars, good afternoon. Thank you for having me on the show.
19: You know, I almost think you're understating it, and I'll tell you why. One of your unexpected, unlikely allies is Chuck Schumer, because just this week, Chucky came out and said, "What if we pass the SAVE Act and insist on, on voter

0: Washington and the District of Columbia. And these eight jurisdictions have what we call a dangerous trifecta of policies. That is, automatic voter registration, they issue licenses to illegal aliens, and they have universal mail-in voting. These policies have been enacted under the guise of creating administrative convenience and easing the ability to vote. But what they actually do in practice is create an easy pipeline for non-citizens to get on the voter rolls and actually cast ballots.
1: And are they taking any kind of steps that you would expect somebody to take, an entity to take, to make sure that their voter rolls do not have foreign nationals on them?
0: Right. So that was, you know, the main thrust of our investigation is we asked these eight states, election officials, as well as DMV officials in all of these jurisdictions, you know, hey, provide us with, you know, any policies or studies, data that you've gathered to try to implement guardrails to make sure that these policies aren't running up against your compliance obligations under federal law, under National Voter Registration Act, to only have citizens on the voter rolls. And unfortunately, what we discovered was rather than get, you know, documents and responses, is we got a lot of stonewalling. I mean, I'll give you one of the crazier examples. The Colorado Secretary of State told us that it would take 180,000 man hours to process our request and that it would cost FAIR $6.2 million to process the request, which is just absolutely, you know, absurd. And clearly shows that they're trying to hide something. Clearly, they, you know, haven't thought about, you know, the need to have safeguards to ensure that these policies they've adopted aren't, you know, allowing non-citizens to cast ballots in American elections.
1: Hey, Mateo, do you mind if you don't mind, I try to break things down so it's easier for me to understand it. 180,000 hours. If I've done the math right, you're talking about 90 people working full time. That's 2,000 hours a year. 90 people working full time for a year just to break loose all this data. That's what they're claiming.
0: Yeah, that's what they're claiming, Lars. And, you know, it just makes no sense because the public records requests that we submitted were very specific and targeted, had, you know, particular search terms that these agencies could use to search through their public records. And so we made it, you know, incredibly accessible and easy for these agencies to provide us answers. And fortunately, that's not what we received in return.
1: But then again, Colorado was the state. Remind my audience what they did, because they do have they have automatic voter registration, but if you get a driver's license and you're a non-citizen, in some cases you may not have been registered to vote. They actually sent out a notice telling 30,000 foreign nationals to register?
0: That's right, Lawrence. Yeah, we documented that case in our investigative report. The state of Colorado, DMV, and election officials, they sent out 30,000 notices to you know, non-citizens, you know, providing them the information necessary to register to vote. They teed it up as, oh, this was a glitch. But what in reality is, it shows that they clearly have no guardrails in place to prevent these types of errors from occurring. And when these errors occur, it's just ripe ground for individuals to take advantage of the system. You know, and especially in an automatic voter registration jurisdiction where it relies on self-attestation, which means all you have to do is, you know, state under penalty of perjury that you're a U.S. citizen. You know, really egregious incidents. I mean, just last week there was the news about the Mauritanian national who was arrested in Philadelphia for having voted in six different federal elections over the past 20 years. So just goes to show you the depth of the problem here that we're facing.
1: Well, and that they don't want to solve the problem. And that has to be deliberate, isn't it? Because I would think if you're running a voter registration system and you understand the laws, only citizens can vote. You would think they would want to find all the non-citizens or the people not qualified to vote and kick them off the rolls. It sounds like you're running into a real headwind when it comes to this because they don't want to kick the foreign nationals out of the system.
0: Absolutely. And that's, you know, it's really a problem because every time a non-citizen is able to vote, It is canceling out the voice of an American citizen.

0: citizen whose birthright it is to vote in American elections. And so it's a massive problem. And, you know, obviously, not to mention it's illegal under federal law. It's a crime to vote in federal elections if you're a non-citizen. So, yeah, there's absolutely every incentive to fix the problem. But, you know, certain states that are driven by anti-borders agenda just, you know, want to stick their head in the sand and not actually try to solve the problem.
1: Unbelievable. That's Mateo Ferrero. He is the director of investigations at the private organization known as the Federation for American Immigration Reform. We've done events with FAIR over the years, gone back to Washington, D.C., feet to the fire on Capitol Hill, and you can tell, eight states in America, California, Colorado, Hawaii, Nevada, Oregon, Vermont, Washington, and the District of Columbia, that all say, yeah, we know we've got foreign nationals registered to vote, and we don't want to find them. Hey, let me tell you about a brand new free report that you need to get your hands on. 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
1: Welcome back to the Lars Larson Show. Well, the NFL wants you to pay for four different streaming services just to watch your teams play. And now the federal government is asking why. As I've told you, I've confessed to you before, I'm the least knowledgeable guy when it comes to sports. So when stuff like this comes up, I want to talk to my friend Dwight Janes, known him a long time, a major league sports writer, and he knows this subject, I think, well. Dwight, welcome to the program. How are you?
20: I'm good, Lars. Great to be with you again. Long time no talk.
1: Hey, and you can read what Dwight writes about sports at Dwight, J-A-Y-N-E-S, dwightjanes.substack.co. So what happens when the NFL says we're going to license games to be on multiple paid streaming programs, paid cable networks and broadcast television? Does that harm consumers to have it available in more places simultaneously?
20: Yeah, I think it does. And all the sports are headed that way, Lars. They're all going that direction. They're you know, begging money on the street corners from these streaming services, and especially the NFL. Their product is really so sought after that they can seemingly get whatever they want from the streamers. And the big problem for the consumer is, you know, if you don't happen to have Netflix or Prime or Hulu or what, all these other ones, you got to pay for them. And even if you do have them, you're still paying for them. But the point is, it's another charge to see your teams play. And the byproduct of all this is a lot of times you don't even know when or where to watch the game, even though you're paying for those services, because they shift around all the time. They're always somewhere different, it seems like. And there's enough of them that, you know, it takes a little while to find them. And, you know, the whole thing is a ripoff. And, you know, it comes back down to, you know, fans are fans. And it looks to me like they're willing to pay for it. So as long as they are, this is what you're going to get. You know?
1: Hey, Dwight, does that mean that if you're a fan, and I've already admitted, I like going to a ball game now and then, but I'm just not a dedicated fan, that I'd have to buy all these different streaming services to make sure I have access to all the games? Is that the way it's working?
20: It is, Lars. If you want to get all the games, you better get all the streamers, because, and I think what you said it, I think the NFL has four. Most of them have four. Even the colleges are going this route now too, because it's like free money. And these games are, you know, the biggest thing with them is they're live. So they're kind of DVR proof. You know, people turn on, they want to watch the 49ers. They, you know, they're going to watch it live. They're not going to record it and then skip the commercials and watch it later. Everybody now, and they're betting on them. You know that. There's all this gambling going on with sports. So they got to be right there watching every punt, every pitch, every shot. And so here we are. There's not many things left that are that DVR proof. So
1: no, because
20: sports is really the beneficiary of all this.
1: You know what? I'm talking to Dwight Janes. You can find his writing at Dwight Janes, JAYNES.substack.co. I was talking to a member of my extended family, a younger person. I said, do you realize there used to be a thing called appointment television where there were certain shows, usually entertainment shows, and you said, oh, I have to be home on Thursday night at such and such a time because otherwise I'd miss it. And they said, well, couldn't you just watch it later? I said, no, there was no way to watch it later. There was no later. You either watched it that night or not. Well, that's gone by the wayside, and I think that's okay. But what is this deal that Senator Mike Lee of Utah says that all these arrangements they're making violate a law from 1961 called the Sports Broadcasting Act that says, okay, to the NFL, you have an antitrust exemption, but here's how you have to broadcast the games. And now the NFL is saying, we don't care. We're going to do it in violation of the law. Is that what's happening?
20: Pretty much, Lars, and really, that exemption's a big deal, and baseball's had it for years. They had it first, and going back to the days when baseball was the national pastime, of course, but, and it's just not good. And I've even forgotten to mention one other thing.
1: What's
20: like
1: that?
20: When they put the Blazers are playing on prime Tuesday night, okay? And
1: right.
20: So I had already made plans to go see Oregon and Oregon State play baseball out in Hillsboro on Tuesday night. But I record all the games. So I'll go watch the ball game, get home, and then watch the Blazer game. Well, the things that are streaming, try to figure out a way to DVR those. It's pretty hard. My DVR comes with my satellite dish. I can record everything that's on DirecTV, but I can't record anything that's out there on a streamer. So, I'm in a tough spot and I don't like that very well.
1: No, and I can even imagine this way. There are already things on some parts of the internet where you'll go to a site and you say, I want to copy what's there so that I can share it with a friend or whatever. And you go to copy and it says, no, you're not allowed to because you're either geo-fenced out or you're fenced out in some other way. Imagine when they say, oh, the streaming service. Yeah, that's the people who paid for it, but you have to watch it while it's streaming and you can't watch it later on. I imagine we're going to run into those technological wrinkles as well. So how does all this get worked out? Do you have an opinion?
20: Well, I wish I knew. And I think what it's going to take is an understanding by all these leagues that they are alienating their fans. And what that will, you know, the only way to show that is if people don't watch. And you're talking about Netflix and Prime and all the other ones. They're paying a lot of money for these games. If the audiences drop off, there's going to be hell to pay. And they're paying so much money. And the NBA especially is in trouble because you have these streamers paying big bucks and even the networks paying big bucks. The problem is the stars are hurt all the time and they're not playing. And it's like the game the Blazers played last night, where, the team they played is not using very many of their best players.
1: Star players.
20: Either they're hurt or they're just what's called load managing them, you know, just sitting them out. And so that happens all the time. Well, if I pay big money and I'm Netflix and I want those games, I want the stars playing.
1: Absolutely. That is Dwight Janes. You can read what he writes at dwightjanes.substack.co. 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
22: News this hour from Town Hall. I'm Jason Walker. Democratic Socialists of America quietly building a network of activists to influence unions that are central to the Democrats. Here's Bernie Bennett with the story.
23: The organization's plan encourages young socialists to select jobs where they can either unionize or join existing unions and move them further to the left. While most Americans are aware of DSA-backed office holders Alexandria Ocasio-Cortez and Zohran Mamdani, the strategy of placing members in unions may actually yield more important dividends for the organization's long-term goals. From 2018 to 2021, the Young Democrat Socialists of America adopted a, quote, rank-and-file strategy as a national priority. The YDSA added that it was organizing members to enter strategic industries such as logistics, education, and healthcare. Bernie Bennett, Washington.
22: Rescue efforts continuing in the latest earthquake, this a 7.7 magnitude in Indonesia. Karen Chamas has the latest on that quake.
24: Rescue teams in eastern Indonesia have recovered six more bodies after a magnitude 7.7 earthquake struck the day before, bringing the death toll to at least 53. The quake, which hit on Saturday, was followed by at least 995 aftershocks. Rescuers continued to search through the rubble on Sunday, focusing on three regencies that were inaccessible immediately after the quake. AP footage showed a woman being rushed into hospital by rescuers with blood dripping from her head. Meanwhile, thousands like Johannes Stefanos Ratu have been displaced. I'm Karen Chamas.
22: Rough weather in the eastern part of the United States. Heavy rain, flash flooding from the Midwest to the Mid-Atlantic. However, National Weather Service says rounds of heavy rain and thunderstorms will be continuing to move to the east and should be out by Tuesday night. More on these stories, townhall.com.
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22: Meta facing those lawsuits.
2: States are seeking extensive financial damages that could, in theory, total as much as $1.4 trillion, plus changes in how the company operates Facebook and Instagram. The lawsuit accuses the social media giant of contributing to a youth mental health crisis by knowingly and deliberately designing addictive features. The trial in federal court in Oakland features four states as plaintiffs: California, Colorado, Kentucky, and New Jersey. Rich Thomason reporting.
22: Some fans asked by the WNBA security personnel to cover their shirts that had messages about men participating in women's sports during a game in Atlanta. League says the fans should have been free to wear the shirts. Two people wore shirts with a message that women and girls' sports should be restricted to those who are assigned female at birth. Breaking news and analysis, townhall.com.
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5: 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We want American dollars to stay in America. That's how the economy grows.
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1: Welcome back to the program. It's a pleasure to be with you. Consider this statistic. Almost half of this year's college graduates are now working jobs that do not take a college degree at all. Is the college degree bubble finally bursting? I thought I'd put that to our friend Nicholas Giordano, who is a professor of political science at Suffolk Community College in New York and a campus reform higher education fellow. Professor Giordano, welcome back.
8: Always happy to join you.
1: Now, I have to tell you, if you consider it a dog in the fight or a bias on my part, I don't have a college degree. I went to college for about a year and a half. I didn't dislike college, but I just liked working and doing things more, and it's never really held me back. So should we be telling kids, everybody has to go to college, you have to have a college degree? Was that ever good advice, and is it good advice today?
8: Well, it was a lie perpetuated for decades that the only pathway to success was a four-year college degree, and that's simply not true. It's one of the reasons I'm thankful I teach at a community college, because community colleges, it's not necessarily about getting a degree. You may go into vocational studies. You may want to go the academic track. You may be an adult returning to education, trying to get more credentials and move up in whatever job you're working. And so the idea that everyone must put themselves in, you know, $150,000, $200,000, $300,000 of debt is completely ridiculous, because starting in a hole like that simply isn't worth it, especially now where we see only 36% of Americans have faith in the higher education system because they see the result. They're not getting a good return on investment, and they're not really learning anything. It's more about activism at many of the four-year institutions. And I think that's why people are starting to open their eyes. If I'm a business and I hire a kid right out of college, and then I have to bring in remedial writers to teach him how to write, what's the point of college? And just so everyone's aware, companies spend $3 billion a year bringing in remedial writers to help recent college graduates. That should be a shame on every university system that exists.
1: I completely agree. And can you imagine, Professor, how quickly those $3 billion worth of remedial writers are going to be replaced by AI?
8: Oh, absolutely. And that's the amazing thing. So if we look at George Washington University, if you want a four-year college degree from George Washington University, it's going to cost you about $380,000.
1: Jeez.
8: A middle-class job, your police officers, your nurses, your teachers, just a business officer, you should not go into that level of debt for a four-year degree. If you go to a community college and then a public university, you'll spend about $45,000. If you want a room and board at the four-year institution, it'll go up to about $60,000. You'll save yourself $340,000 in an education just by going to a community college first and then a four-year public university transferring in. Think about what that could do. I mean, we talk about the crisis that they can't buy homes. Young people can't buy homes. Well, imagine they didn't have all this college debt to start with. Maybe they'd be able to afford a home.
1: No, I agree with you. And frankly, Professor, one of the ways I do the math, there used to be a list I'd get every year, and it was produced by some association. And it would say, if you go to the following colleges, this is the average amount it will increase your paycheck. And they did it in an hourly rate. So they said if a normal high school graduate would get, say, $16 an hour minimum wage, then going to this college for 4 years will bump you to up $2, say, to $18. And I thought, that's not much of a bump. You know, $2 is $4,000 in a year, but after taxes and everything else, it really doesn't amount to much. And I thought, imagine spending even $50,000, and you're going to bump up your paycheck by maybe $4,000 a year. Anybody could figure out that does not pencil out, except I think most kids are not approaching college that way, unfortunately. And then later they say, I want somebody else to pay my college bills because I made a decision because I never thought about whether or not what I was buying was worth the money I'd promised to spend.
8: You know, even if I could afford a $300,000 university for my son, I still wouldn't send him. I would pay for his college, pay $40,000 to $60,000, and I would teach him how to save and invest, and I would teach him about compound interest because that is far more important. They can make a lot more money if they know how to live off 80% of their paycheck instead of spending 100% of their paycheck. It's things like that that we have to recalibrate the education system from kindergarten through college to equip students to be able to graduate and actually contribute to society, and also recognize that not everyone is an academic. I have students in my class, they're going for automotive, but they're taking American government because it's part of the requirements.
9: Right.
8: And let's face it, government is involved in every aspect of our lives, so it's good to have that general knowledge. But the truth of the matter is, the way people use the college education system today, if you're going to a George Washington University, unless you're majoring in you know, medical or engineering, it just simply isn't worth it. You're paying for a high-priced degree. You're paying for a brand. You're paying for something that's not going to really give you a good return on investment.
9: Perfect.
8: And that's why the colleges destroyed themselves.
9: Professor, one of the other things I'd like to throw in, probably 15 years ago, my now adult stepdaughter was just coming out of high school. And I said, what do you want to do? And she said she was talking about being a nurse. Well, my mom was a nurse. And I thought, okay, that seems reasonable. And we looked into it. At the time, you could get the basic nursing degree it was a 2-year degree. But because of credentialism, they have now bumped it to a 4-year degree. And I've never understood why. Because if you want to go on to do research and the higher levels, you know, do intensive care, maybe you need the more, you know, the higher level degree, the 4-year degree. But if you're going to be a nurse who works on a floor and she takes temperature and she dispenses medicine, it's not that it's a simple job, but I think 2 years of training is enough. And then if later you say, I want to advance to a higher level, I'm going to be a nurse in a clinical research lab or something like that, then you go and get the other 2 years. But requiring everybody to get a 4-year degree, I swear that is just a full employment program for university presidents who are more proud of being of overseeing a 4-year degree program than overseeing a 2-year degree program.
8: Absolutely. And let's be honest, if we look at most of the university systems, they've all become top heavy. I mean, the tuition you're paying is not going towards faculty and education, it's going towards administration and the amenities the campus offers. I worked in emergency management prior to becoming a professor, and many of the emergency management professionals who had decades of experience could hardly write. They weren't the most literate people, but they knew everything there is to know about preparing for, planning for, responding to, and recovering from a disaster. Because we learn by experience, and that's where I encourage my students. I connect them to internships. I make sure they start building out their network. I had a student that campaigned on then-Congressman Zeldin's campaign. He worked so hard that they ended up offering him a full-time staffer position, a coveted position in Washington, D.C., without
9: Wow.
8: ever getting a 2-year degree. And it shows you that if you have the drive, if you have the motivation, you can succeed. A college degree may help advance you if it's necessary, but for many cases, I think 2 years is appropriate, depending on the field you're going into. And again, a lot of these middle-class positions that people go into, it's almost criminal that you would make them spend $300,000-$400,000 to get that degree.
9: No, it makes no sense at all. That's Nicholas Giordano. He's a professor of political science at Suffolk Community College in New York and a campus reform higher education fellow. And if you believe in supporting American craftsmanship, U.S. veterans, and independent talk radio, go to my website, LarsLarson.com. 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I'm a collector of challenge coins. I decided we won one for the show. 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And I can tell you this, not a penny of the proceeds goes to me. Back in just a moment. 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
9: Welcome back to the Lars Larson Show. I always like to describe or to disclose the fact that I may have a dog in the fight, and in this case, I do. I like physical books, but I also use a lot of online books. Do I have a Kindle? I do. Do I read off my Android device? I do. Do I get books from Kindle and also from Amazon and other places that are electronic books? I do. But imagine this. Your Kindle will still turn on, but then Amazon has decided to cut it off. Is it a tech upgrade or a forced shakedown? I wanted to talk about that with Nathan Proctor, who is Senior Director of the Campaign for the Right to Repair at PIRG, the Public Interest Research Group. Nathan, welcome to the program.
2: Great to be on.
9: What's happened and what is Amazon trying to do?
2: Yeah, I mean, basically Amazon flipped a switch in the software and now 13 Kindle models will no longer be able to check out new books, buy new books, use the kind of connected apps that, you know, like you get books from the library. And so they're, you know, they can still read the books that were still on them before May 20th, but then they will not be able to do anything.
9: Now, why is Amazon taking that action?
2: This happens to a lot of devices kind of all the time. Now that we've got these internet-connected software-dependent devices, manufacturers kind of can do whatever they want at any point in the life of those products to deactivate them. It's kind of the Wild West out there in terms of property rights in this digital age.
9: Nathan, you want to tell my audience where to find your site, because I don't want to go past that opportunity. I want them to be able to read on their own what you've written and what you've posted, as I have.
2: Yeah, it's at PIRG.org, and you can find my content there. But yeah, I mean, my job is to fight for your digital rights in this new kind of software-powered economy.
9: Well, I guess one of the things I'd observe is that if I were an electronics manufacturer, I might say, we don't want to provide support for this device anymore. They're free to do that. But to say, you bought a device, and back when you bought it, you thought, if I buy this device and I take good care of it, it might last for a long time. And then at some point, they say, we're not even going to let you use the device for anything other than what's already on the device, downloaded on the device. I guess I'm trying to figure out what Amazon's concern is. I mean, if they're concerned that consumers are going to come to them and say, hey, my device, my Kindle doesn't work, fix it, or give me an upgrade, they can say, we no longer support that device, and they're entitled to do that. But are they entitled to turn it off?
2: Yeah, I mean, I think it's a great question. And the thing I would argue is, right, you know, we own the physical hardware.
9: Right.
2: But yet it's controlled by the software that runs on it. Why are we not allowed to put alternative software on these things? Why is it so difficult, right? And there are people who can, you know, put alternative software on these old Kindles, and there's guys
9: out
2: there.
9: Do they load them up with Linux or what?
2: I mean, they essentially write their own software that people can put on them, but it's kind of legally dubious, right? Because the manufacturers have these protections in copyright law, which say doing what you want with the property that you have can be a violation of the manufacturer's rights, which is why I really do think we need to really hone in on restoring property rights that protect the consumer in an increasingly internet-connected, software-powered world.
9: I mean, Nathan, am I wrong to see it through, say, a metaphor about automobiles? Because if I buy an automobile and then at some point they say it's no longer under warranty, okay, I don't have to worry about voiding that. Am I then allowed to take that automobile and make whatever changes I want to make to the automobile? I guess there might be some that the state licensing folks would have a tough time with. But if I say, I want to modify the engine, I want to modify all these other things, I'm allowed to do that. That's the traditional way that people have been able to take anything that they bought outright and say, I have a right to change this. Now, the company could say, we own the software and we only license it to you, but the physical device ought to be yours to do with as you like, shouldn't it?
2: Yeah, I mean, I think that's exactly right, right? Where we have a situation where we've kind of granted the manufacturers a kind of monopoly over the software that we allow to use in these products. And, you know, your example of cars, you know, cars last a really long time.
9: Yeah.
2: And in fact, you know, you can look out the window and you could see a Saab or you could see a Saturn drive by. You know, those companies are out of business. Now when a car company goes out of business, like Fisker, which made electric vehicles, like the cars can stop working because they have remote support that is required to operate those cars. So what is your, like, what, you spent $100,000 on a vehicle, but it requires some remote support. Like, what are your rights when that company, you know, makes a series of bad economic decisions and can't support that car anymore? I think we're on the very front edge of kind of what does it mean and how can consumers be protected in this world? And, you know, obviously you want to balance manufacturers shouldn't have to just perform services for these products forever without any kind of remuneration. But at the same time, you know, you physically own the hardware and you should have control over what it does, you know, within the bounds of the law. You know, you're obviously not making modifications to that thing that make it dangerous or violate another law, but the extent that you're doing lawful things with it, it's your product and you should be allowed to do that.
9: Well, in fact, it also locks out the idea, Nathan, unless I'm wrong about this, that if somebody came in and said, look, we're going to be the third party provider of electronic support for all these devices that the manufacturer of the devices has now effectively abandoned, you wouldn't be able to do that, would you, even if you found that as an attractive marketplace? We will keep your Kindle operating for you for, $10 a month or something.
2: Yeah, I mean, that would potentially violate Section 1201 of the Digital Millennium Copyright Act, which is a law which says breaking a digital lock, even if it's for a non-illegal purpose of just maintaining something that you own, can be a copyright violation against the manufacturer. So we've really tilted the deck to favor manufacturers and prevent, you know, companies from entering the market and offering alternative software without kind of, you know, the risk of litigation from the big, companies that they're trying to compete with.
9: And Nathan, I still love physical books, but if I had a physical book, it's a copyright product. If one day somehow the dog gets to two of the pages and chews them out, but I have a friend who has a copy, so I go make a copy of his two pages and slide them into mine. Have I modified the or violated the copyright on the book because I chose to put?
2: You know, there's a specific law. This was litigated in court, and
9: yeah.
2: You have the right to repair that book, including making a copy of part of the book in order to repair the copy that you have. I mean, this is established copyright law.
9: Unbelievable. That is Nathan Proctor. We'll have Nathan back another day. But Nathan is senior director at the Campaign for the Right to Repair at the Public Interest Research Group. That's PIRG.org. Hey, I'm going to tell you this. If I'm taking a supplement every day, I don't just want better numbers on a lab test once a year. 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
5: With SRN News, I'm Jason Walker. A U.S. judge blocking plans to move the FBI headquarters to a federal office building in Washington. That decision finds that the Trump administration illegally discarded a previously approved plan to build a new facility in Maryland. The ruling, the latest development in a long battle over the FBI's main office location. More primaries coming up in just a few hours. Voters heading to the polls in Florida, Wyoming, and Alaska. ICE is pitching their plan to help shield local police officers who make immigration arrests from possible financial consequences if they're accused of any misconduct. Wall Street numbers, S&P 500 fell 40 points, the Dow dropped 272. SRN News.
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9: Welcome back to the Lars Larson Show on a First Amendment Friday. Consider this, because for all of us who have for years said that America has a very flawed election system, that we are counting ballots that come from dead people, that come from illegal aliens, that come from foreign nationals, all these other things, and a flawed system that gets more flawed the more that we adopt things like vote by mail or extreme levels of absentee absentee voting. More than 150 voters in Green Bay, Wisconsin, got two ballots in the mail. Was that just one of those honest mistakes that happens from time to time, or exactly the kind of sloppiness that makes people lose their faith in elections? James Dixon joins me now, founder of Make Politics Local Again, MPLA. That's a movement, and a former New York Post swing state reporter. James, welcome to the program. How are you?
2: Hey, good evening, Lars. Thanks for having me.
9: Is this just one of those crazy little coincidences or a tiny accident, or is it indicative that we have the system that just doesn't work very well?
2: Lars, I think our system is built to be broken. And so what we have here, I mean, when you send out 152 duplicate ballots and you don't catch it, people who got the ballots are the ones who report it. And then when it's reported, you kind of, the election official kind of hems and haws and goes directly to the media rather than address the complaint. This is a job that's too important. Oops is simply not good enough, but oops is what we continue to hear from these election officials.
9: Well, you know what's funny about it, James, is that I'm not an accountant, but I know how accountants do a lot of their work. They make sure they can double check. They go in and they

0: potential mistake, but we have safeguards in place to make sure no one could double vote. I have never heard anyone say that, and that's terrifying because, yes, today it was caught without any further problem, but what might happen tomorrow?
1: Well, and what I wonder about, James, is just simple, plain vanilla kind of solutions. Like if you say, I know we have a city that has this many precincts. We know we have a number of voters in each of those precincts. So you create the ballots for a precinct and you say we have 8,122 people in that precinct. That means we shouldn't have one more or one less than exactly that number. That doesn't seem like it's that hard to double check, is it?
0: No, especially not with computers. And just to use an example from history, so in Michigan, in the 1890s, we had this Secretary of State named John Jokum. And he certified a ballot measure that would have given a raise to state officials like himself and the state treasurer and such. And wow. So he said it won by several thousand votes. It turns out it actually had lost by several thousand votes. And then he tried to say, oops. And a governor from his own party, a fellow Republican, actually had to remove him from office. And so back then, we saw high stakes and understanding of the seriousness of the job, that the job of a clerk is to certify and verify, not just to certify. And then you saw, you know, the decisive action after a mistake was made. None of those things exist here.
1: You know what's funny about this is that there are so many places on the planet where we have major countries that vote. They use picture ID. They use physical ballots. They have the count done that night. And, I mean, countries like France. And then you come to the United States and you say, we're the most technological country on earth. And you say, what system are you using? Oh, we're putting ballots out by an old-fashioned mail system that was created in the 1800s. And right. And it gets delivered to somebody's house, well, on a given day? No, sometime over a 2 or 3 week period. And then the ballots are sent back sometime over a 2 or 3 week period. And then they're counted sometime over a 2 or 3 week period. It sounds like we've gone from a fairly precise system to one that almost is designed to lack precision.
0: That's exactly it. There's so much flab and failure built into the system. It's like being shocked that after leaving the barn door open, the horses all escaped. Well, what were they going to do, right? You don't have to look for the thief. You're the problem yourself. And so the same thing happened, a very similar situation in Michigan in 2024. Our Secretary of State, Jocelyn Benson, goes out and says, non-citizen voting is a myth. It's the Loch Ness Monster, right? She says that in September 24. The very next month, a Chinese man named Ho Ching Gao votes in Ann Arbor, and because it's early voting, not absentee, the vote is run right then and there, and his vote counts. She studies and finds out that there's at least 15 more non-citizen voters, and then, after finding this, hasn't done one single thing to safeguard our elections, so this could not happen again.
1: By the way, James, can I share with you an example from my neck of the woods? I live in Washington State, but Oregon is right next door. And do you know how they found out about a couple of thousand foreign nationals registered to vote? It was by accident and with the help of a very liberal political group from none other than Illinois. Because what happened was this liberal group in Illinois said, we're kind of curious. How is it they're automatically signing up all these people, everybody who gets a driver's license or a state ID card through the DMV is going to be automatically signed up to vote. How do they make sure they keep the foreign nationals out? So this very liberal group reaches out to the state of Oregon and says, how are you doing that? And they said, well, we'll just send you the data and you can look at it yourself. And so this liberal organization gets the data and they looked at it and said, just a small sample. And they said, we just found a couple of hundred foreign nationals in your voter rolls. And the state went, oh, oops. That was one of those oopses. And so they did a little bit of looking. At the end of the day, it was almost 2,000 foreign nationals who were registered to vote. But they had only checked about one-third of all the registered voters. And you know what happened when we asked, well, are you going to check the rest of the registered voters if you already found a couple of thousand foreign nationals? They said, no, we're just going to, we'll catch them as we go. You know, we'll figure them out down the line somewhere. So this is the attitude that predominates when it comes to checking for foreign national voting. It doesn't exist.

0: It's not there. And if somebody accidentally finds it, then we're going to do our best to just deny its existence and move on down the road. Nothing to see here, folks. Move along.
1: You know, what that tells me, Lars, is that these Democrats are running a common playbook. So in Michigan, it's the exact same situation. So say my wife is from Canada and she moves to Michigan, but she's not a citizen yet.
0: Right.
1: She gets her driver's license in Michigan. She would be registered to vote automatically. And here's the kicker, Lars. The only way you could not be registered to vote automatically as a foreigner in Michigan is if you furnish proof of non-citizenship. So we want them to furnish proof of citizenship so as to vote. No, in Michigan, you'd have to furnish proof of non-citizenship to not be registered to vote. So if you just want your license, nope.
0: It sounds like the reverse of the SAVE Act. That's James Dixon, who's founder of Make Politics Local Again and a former New York Post swing state reporter. James, thanks very much.
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0: Welcome back to the Lars Larson Show. We get in lots of arguments on this program, although I don't think they're very deep, about DEI. That's diversity, equity, and inclusion. We've been talking about it for years. It has never made sense to me. It seems like institutionalized racism to say we're going to pick either the kids who get into a college, the people who get into a job, promotions, and all those things, but we're not going to do it based on skills and abilities. We're going to do it based on your skin color, what's between your legs, and to some extent, what kind of sex you like. That is DEI to me in a nutshell. So the tax dollars that are supposed to be diverted from DEI, well, it turns out that they may not be diverted the way we thought they were going to be. Tim Minella joins me now, Director of Higher Ed at Goldwater Institute. Hey, Tim, welcome back to the program.
11: Hi, Lars. It's great to be here.
0: So are these major institutions that get taxpayer money, University of Michigan, for example, getting $250 million on DEI, and then they were told you can't spend the money that way anymore, are they actually complying with those rules?
11: Well, they chose themselves to spend $250 million on this discriminatory ideology. And they made a very prominent pronouncement last year that said, you know, we've seen the light. We realized that this was a big mistake. By our own metrics, this was a failure. It did not promote inclusion. It did not promote a sense of belonging at all. And we're seeing the light. We're going to get rid of these DEI offices. It
0: right.
11: turns out they didn't do anything of the kind. They maintain those offices, and they're still up and running. 84% of the staff of these offices are still at the university. They have not done one single thing to follow through with their promise.
0: So they just consciously decided let's conspire to lie about this? I mean, is there any other way to see it?
11: Well, I think they were responding to the pressure from the Trump administration and really Americans in general who have realized that despite these nice sounding words of diversity, equity, inclusion, as you said, it's really nothing of the sort. It's promoting discrimination and hatred, and we don't want any part of it. And so I think Michigan was responding to that and saying that, you know, we get it. We made a mistake. We're going to get rid of these offices and positions. But they turned around and they sort of quietly hid these positions. They renamed the names of offices. They renamed the names of job titles to basically hide it from the public that they were still doing DEI and still are doing it to this day.
0: I mean, because that to me, you know, there's one of my favorite Latin phrases, Tim, is mens rea. It means the guilty mind. So that, you know, if somebody says to me, Lars, I don't like it when you drink alcoholic beverages. And I say, okay, we'll call them adult beverages then. You say, isn't that still booze? Yeah, we're just going to call it by a different name. You know, rheumatiz medicine might be another name. If you want to have bourbon and relabel it. That's the kind of thing that when people do it, you know they're being dishonest. And they must understand that, too, when they take something like the Office of Diversity, Equity, and Inclusion at University of Michigan and say it's now the Office of Community, Culture, and Belonging, but it's the same functional operation at the university. They know they're being dishonest, don't they?
11: That is exactly right. And what I think this reveals that's so important is we need to pass strong policies like Goldwater's abolish DEI bureaucracies policy that makes it very clear that it doesn't matter what you call these things. You want to call it access and belonging because DEI is now a toxic term. That doesn't matter. If you're doing certain things, if you're promoting differential treatment based on race or sex, that's not allowed and you can't spend any money on it. You can't have any positions devoted to it. And that's the kind of strong policy we need in every state in the country.
0: Okay, but Tim, I guess maybe, look, I've never been a big fan of lawsuits, but I understand that there is a time where lawsuits make all the difference in the world. I mean, if somebody asks me, have you and Tina filed lawsuits against things? No, we don't. And we've certainly had circumstances where we might have sued a doctor or a lawyer or somebody else. And we said, no, that's not how we do business. But maybe these colleges need to be sued by both the instructors in them and the students. I have to believe that somewhere there are students who are told, I have to go through this course. I have to take DEI. I'm not going to get admitted to a school because I'm not fitting some criteria that are racist criteria. That when some of those students start suing and then they start hauling some of these professors up and forcing them to testify and to say, hey, did you make decisions about students and about promotion and about things like that based on somebody's skin color or their sexuality or what gender they think they are? And when those professors have to go through that kind of stuff, they might decide this is not the thing I want to promote.
11: Well, I agree with you. And I think it points to the need for all levels of government. State governments have strong prohibitions against racial discrimination in their constitutions and their laws. The federal government obviously has the 14th Amendment that prohibits discrimination based on race. These are the kinds of things that we can use to go after the blatant racial discrimination that I agree with you is still happening. You know, they protest these institutions, these universities to say, you know, we're done with it. We saw the light. That was a 2020 era thing. We see across the country that is not true. It's just gone underground. It's being renamed. It has not disappeared. And we need to keep the pressure on legally and politically.
0: Yeah, because this nonsense, Tim, I really, you know who I really feel for are the students of color and the students who might somehow benefit from this DEI. Except what happens when you're actually a student at the University of Michigan because you're smart? And then, but everybody around you assumes, oh, it's a person of color. It's a person with a disability of one kind or another. So they probably got in through DEI and not based on the strength of their own work. I would hate to be that young man or woman. That seems incredibly unfair. That's Tim Minella, who's director of the higher education effort at the Goldwater Institute. Tim, thank you very much. I appreciate you coming on the program. I got to tell you, summertime is a great time when it comes to gizmos and gadgets, and one of the ones I'm most excited about, the Chef Man Slush Ease Max. Let me tell you about this because I'm looking forward to getting mine. I mean, most of those frozen drink makers out there, they either cost an arm and a leg or they feel like one of those cheap seasonal gadgets that you buy on a whim and then after you use it twice, you simply give up on it and put it on a shelf somewhere. I want to get the Chef Man Slush Ease Max because I want to make those frozen drinks for my 10-year-old granddaughter, Payson. 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
13: News this hour from Town Hall. I'm Jason Walker. President Trump calls concerns about conditions on the USS Lincoln as fake. He says many, many service members and veterans have been overseas for long periods of time.
14: The aircraft carrier has been the subject of escalating concern over mental health and supply issues for American sailors enduring a record-setting, uninterrupted time at sea of more than 240 days. Trump calls the reports fake news.
15: And an admiral came up to see me over the weekend, and it was at a big group, and he happened to be an admiral retired. He said, I've been on ships that are out there much longer than that, sir, and I know people on the Lincoln. They say it's beautifully maintained and beautifully taken care of.
14: The Lincoln arrived in the Middle East in January and has been supporting the U.S. war against Iran, including the blockade on Iranian ports. I'm Julie Walker.
13: Well, the Trump administration launching a new strategy to tackle homelessness, arguing that treating addiction and mental illness must come before simply providing housing. Here's correspondent Ron Taylor.
16: HUD Secretary Scott Turner says years of housing first policies have fallen short, pointing to statistics showing 75% of homeless Americans struggling with drug addiction and 78% suffer from mental illness. Turner says housing remains important, but housing alone is not enough. The new Treatment First Toolkit, unveiled by HUD and HHS, aims to expand recovery services and connect homeless individuals with addiction and mental health treatment. HHS Secretary Robert F. Kennedy Jr. says lasting recovery starts with effective care, not leaving people trapped in addiction and homelessness. Ron Taylor reporting.
13: Associated Press preseason football rankings are out. Number one, well, they're picking Ohio State. More on these stories, townhall.com.
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13: An American has died on Sicily's Mount Etna.
18: Italian firefighters say the American tourist was struck by lightning on Sicily's Mount Etna while hiking in an area that was closed to visitors due to the recent volcanic activity. The 29-year-old man from Kansas was rescued by helicopter after being struck Sunday evening in an exposed area above the tree line. He was later declared dead by medical personnel. His name has not been released. Authorities have closed vast areas of the volcano slopes to hikers. Officials say that more people have died on Etna from lightning strikes over recent decades than from volcanic activity itself. The last eruption-related fatalities on Europe's most active volcano were in 1987. I'm Charles de Ledesma.
13: A pivotal trial for Meta Platform set to kick off in a California federal court. Proceedings are expected to get underway on Tuesday and last 6 to 8 weeks. Breaking news and analysis, townhall.com.
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0: Welcome back to the Lars Larson Show. It's a pleasure to be with you, and I'm glad to get to your phone calls and emails at 866-HEY-LARS. 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It's First Amendment Friday. First Amendment Friday is always my favorite day of the week. We open up the phone lines. Every subject is fair game, and we take all those calls. And I'm willing to entertain naysayers as well. It's been a tradition on this show for almost 30 years that if you disagree with me or something that you hear on the program, you are welcome to come on as a naysayer and make your best argument. So, you want to do that? 866-439-5277. 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Today, just for fun, on the X poll, should public schools digitally track every single minute a student spends away from the classroom and in the bathroom? Now, I think that all of us who've gone to public school, and I went to public school, remember the hall pass. Usually it was a block of wood or something like that. But when you went to the teacher and said, hey, I need to go to the restroom in the middle of a class, they'd hand you a hall pass. That gave you permission to be out in the hall. Well, now the New York City public schools are using something called Smart Pass. It is a digital hall pass system that tracks the students. It doesn't just give you permission to be out in the hallway on your way to the restroom or some other legitimate task. It tracks where you go, when you go, how long you're gone, and it does all of it in real time. Now, do I like technology? I do. Do I like this technology? I do not. Teachers will be able to monitor student movement on a live dashboard. The system can flag when students have overlapping passes. It can limit how many kids are in the hallway at any given time. And it can even restrict bathroom access based on the schedule. Do you know who I think or how that should be done? Teachers should do that. And they should simply say, if you need to interrupt and leave in the middle of a class, and it shouldn't happen all that often, and a teacher could always decide, you know, I'm not going to let you take endless hall passes where you simply go down the hall and then you goof around and waste a bunch of class time. As a taxpayer, I'm very grateful for that. But should you have a digital tracking system for kids to go to the class, off to the restroom? I don't think so. I think this is a waste of time and money, and I think it's very, very intrusive. Anyway, glad to have you with me on a First Amendment Friday. You know, there's a brand new study out that puts the cost of raising a child to age 18 at a record high in America, and that's before you even decide whether or not to send your kids off to college. So I thought we'd talk to Bill Dendy, who's a financial advisor serving as a registered principal with Raymond James. Bill, welcome to the program. I take it you've got something to say about the cost of raising kids in America.
1: Oh, my gosh. Had they told me ahead of time what it was going to cost to raise these kids, we might have paid more attention to health class or something. I don't know. But it's expensive. And as you point out, $300,000 is the current projection from birth to age 18. And if you go to college, it's even more. And this projection is based on the average American family earning about $100,000 a year. It's quite a bit more if you do more for the kids or if you live in a higher income area where rents are higher. But $300,000 is such a big number. And if you have two or three kids, no wonder some families are having a greater challenge planning for retirement and everything else, when the children are a real cost and they're really not great investments. I mean, try to sell them later, you don't get $300,000 back out of them. So I don't know.
0: Well, and in fact, Bill, when you talk about them as a good investment, even if you're not trying to sell them, I realize you're joking, but we don't even live in a society where mom and dad raise the kids with the plan that they are part of the retirement plan for mom and dad or grandma and grandpa, do we?
1: No, it's kind of an interesting situation that we're hopeful that our kids will at least be merciful in our selection of nursing homes. But we don't expect them to take care of us the rest of our lives like maybe we did a generation or two ago, or the way it is in other cultures. And so for a lot of families, our goal is to get the kids up and raised, and we hope not to be a burden on our children, knowing that if we become a burden to our children, they may not be able to shoulder the burden themselves with their cost of raising their kids and their cost of getting things launched and paying for their own retirements.
0: Okay, so what's the best way to cut those costs, Bill? What's the best way for an average American family to be able to afford this price tag of $303,000 for the cost of raising kids to 18, a child to 18 in the year 2026?
1: Well, I think the first thing is to be aware that it is a serious cost, and it's at times like this that we should go out and recognize the resources that are available to us. A lot of people leave money on the table. They have programs at work. They have the ability to save pre-tax dollars to pay for child care. They have the ability to get some benefits and credits that they may not be aware of on the front end. So it's worth the time to get the education to take advantage of the free money that's out there, and then to plan, because I see a lot of dual income earners realize as they have their second or their third child that the cost of daycare can suddenly wipe out an entire salary. And so it becomes one of those questions on do we space things out, or do we take advantage of perhaps some of the co-op daycares or other things that may be available to us along the way. So get the free money and do some planning. Consolidate debt. If you're not comfortable doing all these things, it's worth the time with a certified financial planner or a CPA that's familiar in these areas. And for a lot of parents, they want to also cover the college education expenses. And that's another area where I see people leaving money on the table by not getting started ahead of time, not knowing what college they want to encourage their children to attend. It's not always, not every degree is created equal. It's not always getting into the best school you can get into, but to the best school that we can afford that has perhaps a payout into the future and has the availability to have some of that cost covered if we don't have that wealth in the family and if we don't have the ability to get academic scholarships. There are other ways to fund the college education.
0: You know what Bill, I've seen lists from time to time from different organizations that actually say, if you go to this college, the average graduate sees the average wages they will earn go up by this or this or this. And some of them are really sad. I mean, they say you go to this college and the average graduate makes $2 an hour more than they would have with just a high school diploma. And you think $2 for a year is $4,000. You know, if you're going to increase your earnings by, you know, $4,000 a year, but you're spending $100,000 on the, you know, on the cost of the education, that doesn't even pay the interest cost of putting a kid in that college. And I think you could start by just saying, don't pursue any degree that ends in the word studies. Have you ever given that advice to a client?
1: Well, I have given the advice that not every degree is equal. And yes, medieval literature studies does not usually pay as much as nuclear engineering or something. So I do think that that's important on the front end. And young people at the age of 18, 19, and 20 are making life decisions. And a lot of them are saddling themselves with debt that they will bear for years to come. And a lot of it's easy to get to. We have, it's nice that we can get educated and we can borrow money for educational expenses. Yet the federal subsidies or federal loans are not easily forgivable. They're the types of things that will follow you even into your retirement if you still
0: have. No, and in fact, Bill, I don't want them to be forgivable. I want every kid who goes into college to say, I'm going to borrow money. I'm going to make my skills and talents better. I'm going to go make more money, and then I'm going to pay the money back. That is Bill Denby from Raymond James. Glad to get you your phone calls and emails at 866-HEY-LARS. 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
0: Welcome back to the Lars Larson Show. It's a pleasure to be with you. I'm glad to get to your phone calls and emails. I'm glad to take your calls. If you want to jump in, it's 866-HEY-LARS. That's 866-439-5277. 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And should the United States be running secret operations within Mexico? I'd give a qualified yes to that, and I'll tell you why. Because Mexico is the source of so much drug contraband that comes into the United States. And do I think that the Mexican government is necessarily already in the pocket of the Mexican drug cartels? I would say probably so. But this really came to a head this week because two Americans turned up dead inside of Mexico after what appears to be a covert operation gone wrong. And I thought we'd get the details from Christine Balling, who's Senior Vice President at the Institute of World Politics. Christine, welcome back to the program. How are you?
13: Oh, I'm doing well. Great to be back.
0: Would you mind telling me this? How is it that we find two United States CIA members killed in Mexico after a crash that they've tied back to cartel-related narcotics?
13: Well, the truth is the Central Intelligence Agency has been assisting in counter-narcotics efforts in countries like Mexico, Colombia, etc., for a long time.
0: No doubt.
13: So this is really not a surprise, and I think that the reaction that the president of Mexico, Claudia Sheinbaum, has had is largely due to her domestic political priorities. But in any event, yes, CIA operations officers do have in the past done work in country, training host nation partners, and so. It's no shock to me that of course I don't know what exactly that they were doing, but the fact that we've got case officers working covertly in Mexico to shore up what should be, as you point out, a much stronger partnership between the United States and Mexico to counter these terrible cartels, it's no surprise. Our country lost two great patriots. I also need to say that.
0: Yeah, and I think that's important to say. But, Christine, do you suppose that when I noticed the same thing you did, and that was Claudia Sheinbaum, the president saying, we have not been informed of any U.S. presence in doing this counter-narcotics activity. Is she saying that because, as the president of Mexico has to deal with the cartels, that she has to have sort of plausible deniability, that she knows it's going on, but she has the ability to truthfully say, no, we know nothing about it. Why, we're as shocked as anyone.
13: Yes, I absolutely, that's it. I think that's it, plausible deniability. And again, in addition, perhaps in terms of the cartels being the audience, are the Mexican people. Politically speaking, she's very left-leaning. She absolutely does not want to be seen as a president who, number one, is friends with the United States, especially with President Trump and the White House. And number two, she doesn't want to reveal the fact that as a head of state, unfortunately, she's unable to protect her country. So yes, I think the plausible deniability was key. And in the most recent reports, apparently she's actually going after the governor of the state of Chihuahua to try to put this all on her. That's where this incident happened. It's right over our southern border.
0: Well, so Christine, as long as the cartels have this kind of role in Mexico and they have this kind of hold over the Mexican government at seems like almost every level, how do we ever get on top of this problem and stop the cartels from shipping drugs into what has to be one of the most attractive marketplaces for drugs on planet Earth?
13: Well, quite frankly, by doing exactly what these two brave ops officers were doing, was essentially working on a more local level with it actually was with the Mexican army, but the bottom
0: right.
13: line is to keep doing exactly what we've been doing. And I also like to say that there's no way that the president of Mexico did not realize that the CIA has a presence it's certainly in our embassy. So I think that's another important thing. But the truth is, I think that when President Trump has more than once floated the idea that the Mexicans could use our help or overt military help, frankly, I think that is exactly what might be needed. Now, whether that's going to happen.
0: But Christine, is there any way to get, I mean, if you're the president of Mexico and you realize that when you go sideways with the cartels, you're likely to end up dead in a ditch somewhere. Can the president of Mexico ever say, yes, why, we'd love to have your help. Send some down right now. Because it sounds like that would be a death sentence for the head of state, wouldn't it?
13: Well, Possibly. Yes. I mean, I think you're right. She is between a rock and a hard place in that regard. But it also might get to the point where that's exactly what needs to happen. I don't think that she's the president who's going to make it happen. I'm not optimistic about that.
0: Yeah, or you know, I think what would be worse, Christine, is if they said, "Sure, we'd love your help. You send your people; we will direct them where they need to go." And then the Mexican government, firmly in the pocket of the cartels, then sends them off to do busy work or sends them off to do something that looks productive, except they're sent to exactly the place they don't need to be, because it would be effectively letting the cartels tell us, where do we put these resources? Oh, we'll put them someplace where they'll work out very, very well. You know, maybe against our adversaries or something.
13: Yes, exactly. I mean, that's the bottom line. I hope that our folks have a real idea as to how high the corruption goes, because that's the real question. As you say, the risk is that if the corruption goes as high as the head of state, then, you know, what can we do, as you say? So but I'm maybe being a bit naive. I think, again, she wants to stay the president. She wants to get reelected, but I'm very much hoping that she's not truly hand in hand in the pocket with the cartels.
0: Well, let's just hope that she doesn't also have that fear of, I might end up dead at the bottom of a ditch. That's Christine Balling. Christine is a senior vice president at the Institute for World Politics. Christine, it's a pleasure to have you on the program. Hey, I'm going to tell you this. If I'm taking a supplement every day, I don't just want better numbers on a lab test once a year. I want to feel that difference. And that's why I stopped wasting money on fish oil. I kept hearing that omega-3s were good for me, but I never noticed more energy, less stiffness, or real relief. 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
16: With SRN News, I'm Jason Walker. Well, as the primary season nears an end, attention turns to key states later today: Florida, Wyoming, California, and Alaska. Now, the primaries highlight Republican-led redistricting battles and also some fights between Democratic establishment and the progressives. Huge trial for Meta Platform set to kick off in a California federal court Tuesday. Proceedings begin will last anywhere from 6 to 8 weeks. Attorneys general from California, Colorado, Kentucky, and New Jersey seeking extensive financial damages, plus changes to how the company operates Facebook and Instagram. And a lot of controversy. Justice Department's internal watchdog is reviewing practice by federal law enforcement to allow fentanyl to hit the streets. SRN News.
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0: Welcome back to the program. It's a pleasure to be with you on a Wednesday. As I mentioned at the top of the show, the Democrats in the Commonwealth of Virginia, they think they just handed themselves a 10-to-1 congressional advantage in a state that is ordinarily split about 50-50 Democrat and Republican, but they've redrawn the map in a way that would give 10 of the 11 seats to the Democrats, only one to the Republicans, and except that's now been thrown out by a judge who's declared that the vote itself was illegal and unconstitutional. So I thought we'd talk about it with Joe Lupino Esposito, who's federal policy director at the Pacific Legal Foundation. Joe, welcome back to the program.
21: Yeah, thanks for having me back.
0: How do we solve this problem? Because, I mean, even the founders who said that you're going to have to make sure that apportionment is done so that every member of Congress represents roughly the same number of Americans. I think it's around 800,000 per member of Congress. So as states gain or lose population, they've got to redraw the maps. But they knew that process was going to be inherently political. How do we make it political but still fair? Because what just happened in Commonwealth Virginia doesn't sound fair at all.
21: Right. And, you know, there's a lot of issues with what happened in Virginia in particular. You know, you have some states where it's kind of straightforward of how they can change these laws. Texas is one of those, right? They kind of just went in there and they changed it up. That's what their law permitted. But in Virginia, it was a little trickier because they actually had done a constitutional amendment back in 2021 saying we want to have a bipartisan commission that puts these things together. We don't want to have it be subject to the regular political process. And yep. Look, there's plenty of criticism to go around for those commissions. You know, they've been challenged before in court if they're constitutional or not. But, you know, they've survived over the years. So this was sort of an issue that was championed by Democrats for many years. When they came in the majority, they weren't as enthused about it. But to their credit and the Republicans' credit, they passed this thing and they did the new districts in 2021. This time around, they've said, look, we think there's some fundamental unfairness going on in other states. In other words, talking about North Carolina and Texas doing redistricting. And therefore, to be more fair, we are going to go back to the typical political gerrymandering process. And perhaps the biggest joke of all is that they're saying it's only temporary. We're just going to fix it up once we come back to 2030.
0: Well, so, but how do they justify

0: of Washington, D.C. are now going to have, I think, 6 or 7 representatives just for those municipalities, which is kind of wild and really one of the more extreme ones that we've seen, even in California and other left-leaning states as well. This is kind of beyond any of those.
1: But Joe, why would they view it as unfair? I mean, I understand. I live in a state. I'm in Washington State. They have a commission. It's 2 Democrats. It's 2 Republicans. Each side suggests their redrawing of the lines. They come to some agreement and then hand it to the state legislature and say, okay, put your stamp of approval on it. And it's more or less fair right down the middle because you have 2 Republicans and 2 Democrats, and you get something that is a little bit like Goldilocks, not too hot, not too cold, just right in the middle. What's the objection to doing it that way?
0: Right. I mean, that's always the ideal, right? Like any good negotiation, everybody goes home a little bit upset.
1: Yep.
0: Right. Like that's how this ought to go in an ideal world. Here, really, their whole basis on how they talked about fairness, and, you know, it's not in the statute per se, but everything around it, the advertising from the PACs, and even, frankly, the statements from the legislators were saying, look, we think this is unfair because of what other states are doing by doing these mid-cycle changes, so we're going to force ourselves to get involved in this. And really, sort of the joke of it is calling it this fairness, you're putting it in this fairness language, and never mind how ridiculous the wording was on the actual referendum. But if it's so fair and so wonderful, why is it only temporary? You know, if this is really the way we should be doing things, why would we go back to evidently the unfair system that we had in place just for the last handful of years?
1: I guess I just wish there were some ideal way to do this. And that produced something that both sides, like you said, would be a little bit unhappy with, but in general would say, yeah, that's pretty fair. And start with first, you know, geographic boundaries, county boundaries, things like that, and say, try to make districts that are somewhat contiguous, because otherwise you get real joke districts. I mean, you know, I've seen districts that hop a mountain range. I've seen districts that cut a town in half. I've seen districts that, you know, extend out like an octopus or a squid, you know, and they don't make any sense. And everybody agrees, you're right, that's a stupid way to do it, but it benefits my side, so therefore that's what we're going to do.
0: Right, and, you know, and it creates this very high-stakes environment in these state elections every 10 years, or at least that's always how it had been. It was once every 10 years when these things were redone. You know, now it kind of changes the game when states are doing this midterm, so it's lower stakes then, I guess, at that time of the census, if we're going to allow this and not have the commissions. But in a sense, it's going to have a little bit more volatility. It's going to be harder for people to understand who their representatives are in Congress. So really, I mean, if you had states, you know, even if they were doing it on a partisan basis, if they just kind of came to the table with some sort of first principles, or even, you know, a constitutional amendment that says, hey, look, we're going to generally respect these ideas, and then they can fight on the margins. But, you know, that's an ideal world, and, you know, the laws, men aren't angels, you know the line, right? So this is kind of what we run into every time.
1: No, and what I'd really like, I'd like to see them have a system that doesn't count illegal aliens, people who are in the country illegally, who have no right to be here, have no right to vote, who have no right to run for office, and say, but we still have members of Congress. My understanding is, in the numbers, California would lose 6 members of Congress if you didn't count all the people who are living illegally in that state.
0: No, that's correct. And that is one of the things that can change with the census itself, is how do you actually do that count? You know, if it should just be citizens, that's going to reduce it in a number of areas. Because right now they're just doing whoever is living in that area with no regard to citizenship. And it doesn't make sense. We're talking about voting rights and the ability to vote in the election. You think you want to talk about the people who are represented, not just anyone else who happens to be there.
1: That's absolutely right. Joe Lupino Esposito from the Pacific Legal Foundation. Joe, thanks very much. 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
0: Welcome back to the Lars Larson Show. It's a pleasure to be with you. And I have to point this out. This is true of so many different places in America that are operated by the Democrat Party. And you can pick any one of the 22 states that are the deep blue states where they've elected Democrats as governors to their state legislature and everything else. And then they say, we have solutions to these problems, and one of the most pernicious problems has been homelessness. Well, Denver, Colorado has poured time and money and progressive policies into this problem, and the problem is getting even bigger. I suspect that somebody should clue them in that the homeless have decided, if they build it, we will come. And I think that Teller County Sheriff Jason Mikesell knows that. He's a Republican candidate for Colorado governor. Sheriff Mikesell, welcome to the program.
11: Well, thank you so much for having me on today.
0: Now, if I got any of that wrong, feel free to correct me, but I've felt that a lot of the blue states are simply making the problem worse with their alleged solutions.
11: No, they're falling apart, and that's the same problem we're seeing in Denver, Colorado downtown.
0: Tell me about the situation at 16th Street in downtown Denver, because I haven't been there in a while.
11: You know, I grew up in Colorado, and look, you can't even go downtown anymore from fear of muggings and just the amount of homeless everywhere. The thing is, you have 30% of the businesses have shut down, and you have 30% vacancy all throughout the downtown, which has never happened. You used to be able to go down and get a ball game, get a beer, and maybe get a hamburger, but that you just can't do anymore. You have to hurry from a car to the stadium and get out of there as soon as possible. And you know, the biggest issue that they're doing right now is to hide it. They're actually shipping out homeless, and they're shipping them. They're shipping them down to Bent County, Colorado, to an old military base that used to be a hospital, and they're housing them there. And it's destroying that small town also. And it's all in a way just to cover up the lie that they're saying that they're decreasing their homeless population throughout Colorado.
0: I mean, Sheriff Mikesell, this reminds me, and tell me if you would agree with this, there are communist countries like China that when they have an Olympics or a big event coming up, they say, gather up all the homeless people, gather up the down and out, and put them somewhere for a while just for appearance's sake. It's kind of like the reverse of a Potemkin village. They say, just clean this up so it doesn't look like we have a problem, and then the problem comes right back, except in this case, in your case, they're shipping them down to this military base, but does that actually fix the problem, and does it make it any better?
11: Yeah, it doesn't help anything. And here's the biggest problem. These people are actually, they have a lot of behavioral health issues. It's a lot of mental health issues, and it's all based from drug use in Colorado, giving drugs to criminals. Look, even in my jail now, we have programs where when they leave the jails, all our Colorado taxpayer dollars are being used to give them the drugs they need when they get out to keep them in their habit. And that way they can just deal with the constant crime issues. It's ridiculous what they're doing.
0: Well, how do they expect this to fix the problem? And how do they justify giving, are these illegal drugs? Or are we talking about giving heroin addicts methadone or something like that?
11: That's exactly what you're talking about. Giving them medications they should not have. Because here's the bigger side of it. Look, we're $1.4 billion in debt in the state because of these types of programs, this lack of leadership, this misunderstanding, misguided effort on how we deal with people that truly need to be in a critical care facility, somewhere that can get them out of using this stuff and get them off the streets, get them back to normal lives, get them the real medications that they need, or let's just try to get them in a program to help them, get them back on their feet. But instead, we're just band-aiding the problem because it's cheaper, it's faster, it's easier, and we can blame it on Republicans.
0: Okay, so Sheriff Mikesell, tell my audience where they can find you on social media, but then tell me, what would you do differently as governor of Colorado should you win election?
11: Yep. Well, you can find me at Mikesell, the number 4gov.com. You can just Google my name, Mikesell, 4gov. And then here's the thing I would do. I would immediately look at bringing back in sanatoriums and health treatment programs. We've got to get them off the streets. You just can't band-aid this problem anymore. The other side, I would allow law enforcement to be unhandcuffed in the state. And let's take our streets back and not have the crime that's happening. Those are the things you could do immediately to make an impact in Colorado.
0: You know, Sheriff, a long time ago, I talked to judges. I was a reporter for a long time. And they would say, yeah, I oversee drug court. And they described the idea to me. I'm guessing this was 30 years ago. I said, well, how does that work? And they said, we bring in all these people who are arrested, usually for what are now viewed as minor crimes, DCS or PCS, possession of a controlled substance, or even small amounts of distribution. And we give them a choice. You can have a felony conviction. You might spend some time in jail, but you're going to get that mark on your record. Or you can go into the treatment program. And if you stick with it for a year, then we will wipe out the felony conviction. There'll still be something on your record, but it won't be a felony conviction. And they said that got like 95% of the drug addicts and even the ones involved in distribution to say, okay, I'll voluntarily go into treatment. Are you still able to do that in the state of Colorado?
11: No, right? Because it's,
0: wow.
11: The issue in Colorado is we ought to misidentify it as everyone else's fault. They have to take personal accountability, and you have to hold them to personal accountability. And that's the only way you deal with those things. And sometimes you have to be tough on folks to make them understand how to get clean. And a lot of them want to get sober. They want to get dried out. But they don't have an opportunity when you have a state of Colorado that's actually putting them under medications.
0: Well, at least, I mean, I could say this about the idea of shipping off to the military base. Are they at least controlling it so that you don't have a population of addicts who are then able to be served by a population of dealers who show up at the venue?
11: That's what's happening. So it's an old military base, and it was given to the state of Colorado for $1 a year. It's actually an old training ground for medicine for the military. They gave it to Colorado. Colorado was using it for Department of Corrections, and then they transferred it to this use where they've got homeless. But the homeless leave there. They go down to a small town of about 500 people. They invade the town, and now they have higher fentanyl problems, higher drug problems than they ever had. You can't have a vehicle not getting broken into. And it's just this horrible disadvantage for people with homes because their home values are dropping like crazy. That's what's happening.
0: Well, you've got to win as governor. And if you got that, do you have a legislature that will actually go along with you? Because a lot of people assume the governor can do anything, but the governor still needs a legislature that will actually pass the laws necessary to give you the authority to do what you have to do.
11: Well, the nice thing about being a CEO and a sheriff, I understand how to get around some of that and deal with things. And sometimes yes. That's the direction you got to go. You just can't be a legislature and think you're going to win. But thank you so much. I really appreciate your time.
0: No, I'm glad to do it. Remind my audience again where they can find your social media so they can read about your positions on the other issues.
11: So it's Mikesell, the number 4gov. You can find me online on any of our social media. Donations would be appreciated. And your time and your investment in my campaign would be really helpful. Thank you,
0: Jason,
11: so very much.
0: Jason, it's a pleasure to have you on. I hope that someday I'm calling you Governor Jason Mikesell, Sheriff. It is a pleasure to have you on the program. Glad to have you with me and always glad to take your phone calls and your emails at 866-HEY-LARS. That's 866-439-5277. 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I'm a collector of challenge coins. I decided we wanted one for the show. 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We finally found another one. Each one of those comes with a personally signed thank you card, and I can tell you this, not a penny of the proceeds goes to me. Back in just a moment. 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
13: Here's this hour from Town Hall. I'm Jason Walker. Lawmaker could be in a lot of trouble as the House Ethics Committee is investigating him over allegations of sexual misconduct. Correspondent Bernie Bennett reports.
14: The investigation into California Democrat Jimmy Gomez comes as the House is poised to consider ethics overhaul legislation as soon as next month that would, among other things, ban lawmakers from having sexual relationships with all congressional aides. The New York Post previously reported that Gomez had an intimate encounter with a House staffer. In a statement Monday, Gomez acknowledged cheating on his wife in years past, but maintained that his extramarital affairs were, quote, consensual in nature and haven't violated the law or House ethics rules. Bernie Bennett, Washington.
13: President Trump is threatening now to take action in Oman.
15: President Trump is reportedly threatening to bomb Oman, which is a U.S. ally, if the country gets in the way of his administration's own talks with Iran. The two countries have been separately negotiating with Tehran to reopen the Strait of Hormuz. It's unclear where things stand now between the U.S. and Iran, as the 60-day memorandum of understanding is expiring.
13: That is correspondent Laura Winters reporting. ICE is pitching a plan now to help shield local police officers who make immigration arrests from possible financial consequences if they should be accused of any misconduct. A U.S. judge has blocked plans to move the FBI headquarters to a federal office building in Washington. Now, that decision finds that the Trump administration illegally discarded a previously approved plan to build a new facility in Maryland. The ruling and the latest development in a long battle over the FBI's main office location. And more primaries coming up later Tuesday. SRN News.
16: 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It makes it better.
13: It is filled with controversy. Now, the Justice Department's internal watchdog is reviewing a practice by federal law enforcement to allow fentanyl to hit the streets in order to build bigger trafficking cases.
17: Current and former agents with the U.S. Drug Enforcement Administration say that when federal law enforcement knows of drug shipments but allows them to go into communities so they can build a bigger case against traffickers, it's gambling with public safety and may violate Justice Department rules. It comes less than 2 months after an Associated Press investigation found that DEA agents repeatedly monitored but did not seize major shipments of fentanyl in New Mexico between 2023 and 2025. The White House last year designated the synthetic opioid a weapon of mass destruction. Donna Warder, Washington.
13: A breaking news and analysis at townhall.com.
12: Quick question. 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
19: Morning, glory, and evening, grace, America. I'm Hugh Hewitt, so I'm glad that you are joining us on this Monday, August 17, 2026. We happen to be on the Salem News Channel, and you may be watching on Roku or Samsung or Amazon or one of the over-the-top services. I'm also on the Salem Radio Network, lots of affiliates across the country. This week, though, we're also on C-SPAN, C-SPAN 2. I think this marks well over my 50th appearance on C-SPAN, thanks to years and years of having friends there like Brian Lamb, Howard Mortman, Peter Slan, and now the estimable Sam Feist, who is their new CEO and has been for a couple of years. So let's put on Hewitt for a week and see if we can drive the audience crazy. But I've got a plan. Put on smart people instead of me. And I'm starting with two law professors, the Smart Guys 2.0. James Phillips is a professor of law at St. Thomas Law School in Miami Gardens, Florida. And Professor Josh Blackman is at South Texas School of Law, of course, in Houston, Texas. Josh is also the co-author of the best constitutional law casebook out there, Cases and Materials, which he co-authors with our friend Randy Barnett. Now, I asked them on because tomorrow, Chief Justice Roberts will get the submission from the National Trust for Historic Preservation in response to the petition for a stay filed by the National Park Service in a case called National Trust for Historic Preservation versus National Park Service, which is really about what the president can and cannot do to his house and to the national security facilities around it. So I'd like to begin with you, Josh Blackman, since you've got the casebook. I've made my opinion known on X. The president has reposted that opinion on X, so I think he agrees with me. What do you think about this, and what do you think the Chief Justice should do, and what do you think he will do?
20: Well, thanks for having us back. There are sort of two categories of issues here. First, does Trump have the power to do what he's doing? And second, do the courts have the power to stop it? And I think the second question is actually more important. In the law, there's something called standing. It's kind of this weird topic, but it means, what's it to you, right? In other words, you don't like something, how does it affect you? And usually in order to go to federal court to bring a lawsuit, you have to be injured or hurt by some government action. The weird thing about this case is no one's really being injured. You have a person in Washington, D.C. who likes to walk past the White House and likes to look at it and reflect on how beautiful it is. And she says she likes the aesthetics of how the old East Wing looks and doesn't like the new ballroom that's being constructed. So she says, that's my injury, and therefore I want a court to order the construction to stop. The lower court, the trial court, said, yes, that's enough. And the Court of Appeals, the D.C. Circuit, said, yes, that's enough. This is now before the U.S. Supreme Court. We'll have a ruling on it, I think, very soon. And I think what the court's likely going to say is what Judge Naomi Rao said in her dissent, there's no injury here. That merely not liking what something looks like is not enough to go to federal court.
19: So he's going with part one and going with the standing out, James Phillips. Again, I'm going to ask you the same question. What will the court do and what should it do?
21: I think going with standing is the most likely scenario for the court, because then they don't have to get into the merits, which, you know, can be a little bit messier. And so it's an easy way to get out. This is, you know, what sometimes in the Establishment Clause context is called offender observer status, where someone's offended because maybe there's a cross on public property. And it's never been applied outside of the Establishment Clause context. And even there, it's on shaky ground. Justice Gorsuch and Justice Thomas wrote about this a few years ago. So I think standing provides an easy avenue for the court to get rid of this case. I think if they get to the merits, the president probably still wins. But I think one thing that's going to be going on in the back of the court's mind is there's a concept in the law called latches, which is when you sit on your hands too long before bringing suit, that sometimes you can lose your ability to bring suit. And there was a delay in this case. The plaintiffs waited, I think, 4 months after he announced he was going to do this to bring suit. And by that time, the old East Wing had already been demolished. And then they didn't even bring the right claims. The district court had to dismiss their complaint. It wasn't until March 1st that they actually brought the statutory claims that they have prevailed on below here. So I think that's going to be going on in the court's mind of, you know, we've got 65% of this done at this point. Maybe this is a different case if you bring suit, you know, in July of 2025. But I think that's going to matter to the court, because a stay or an injunction is the court's equitable powers, where they can kind of balance, you know, the equities, as they say. So, again, I agree that Josh is right here. I think standing is the most likely way that they go. To find standing here would really kind of alter standing doctrine significantly.
19: Mm-hmm. All right, let me play devil's advocate for a moment, or at least push us forward to the national security issue here. And I should declare, Judge Dick Leon, the senior district court judge who made the initial ruling granting the initial stay, is a longtime friend and co-counsel of mine. He's a fine judge. I think he's thrown a spanner here. But he was also Dick Cheney's chief counsel on Iran-Contra. He's got a long, long history of public service in Washington, D.C. A very smart and good judge. That said, every judge throws a spanner. If we get past standing, Josh, and we find mm-hmm. another plaintiff, someone who can allege that they were injured by this and they can actually pass the usual standing, what say you about the president's control over the executive mansion, and especially those parts about which The country got a peek in the declaration of the Army's head of the Army Corps of Engineer as to what is in the basement. People kind of know what's in the basement, but they don't really know what's in the basement. I've been in the basement. What do you think about that?
20: Well, Judge Leon respectfully screwed up here. He said that President Trump is but a mere tenant of the White House. Well, that would make Judge Leon the landlord of the tenant. And that can't be right. The president's the commander-in-chief, the head of the executive branch, and his home, the most safe place in the United States, has to be the White House. And the president has submitted declarations from everyone, the Secretary of State, the Secretary of Defense, the Secretary of Homeland Security, the Director of the FBI, the Army Joint Chiefs of Staff. Everyone has put a declaration to the Supreme Court saying this is essential for national security. It's not just a ballroom. There's a very large bunker under that structure that will be used for a hospital, a safe space in the event of a terrorist attack. There's a medical facility there as well. And in fact, the roof of the ballroom will be a drone port. I don't know what that was, but it's basically a place where drones can take off and land. We look at other countries like Ukraine and in Iran. The threat of drones is serious. The threat of hypersonic missiles is serious. And I think it gets really tricky when federal judges think they know better on national security and they tell the president, you must stop construction. And I'd like to think that Chief Justice Roberts and Justice Kavanaugh, who both worked in the White House earlier in their career, would recognize the simple fact that you can't have judges micromanaging how the president manages his own security infrastructure.
19: Excellent point. James Phillips, I want to give you the last word before we go to break. Don't go anywhere in America. I'm bringing them back on the other side to talk more national security stuff and this Supreme Court. James, what do you think about the national security issue?
21: You know, the Supreme Court historically tends to defer to the executive branch when there are questions of national security. Not always, but I think it's unlikely that they're going to engage in second guessing of what is necessary to make the White House secure and what is not. So I think there's going to be a lot of deference here to the president and other officials who have determined that this is necessary.
19: Would there be an advantage, James, in some dicta here, even if they say, even if the Chief Justice says and the majority agree with him that the stay was improvidently issued or the injunction was improvidently issued and the stay of it is in place for some guidance to other lower courts about messing around with national security facilities?
21: You know, dicta at the Supreme Court is law for lower courts in a way. So there's always it's always helpful, given the court doesn't take a lot of cases every year, to provide guidance. Whether or not, you know, sometimes Chief Justice Roberts takes a more minimalist approach. It's not always the case. And so he may want to just decide this issue and save the broader issue of national security for another day. But it's possible that there could be some asides here that reach this issue more broadly and kind of, you know, there's been a lot of activity by the lower courts with things that the president has done in this term. And it's possible that the court is starting to get a little impatient with some of that. So we may see if they, you know, try to get the lower courts to fall a little bit more in line with this case, or they just, you know, focus just on the issue.
19: I'm going to come back with Professors Blackmun and Phillips because, as Professor Blackmun noted, the Chief Justice spent a couple of years in the White House counsel's office. He knows the White House compound completely well, as does Justice Kavanaugh. And I think maybe the rest of the district courts going off on frolics and detours this year may also figure in this tomorrow. Stay tuned. And if you're on C-SPAN, what's happened? You've got the Hugh Hewitt Show. Stay with us. Every day there's another headline about artificial intelligence. It's advancing faster than most of us imagine. It raises an important question. Where's this all headed? It's one reason I think you'll find Carbon Zero so interesting. It's the latest novel from AI pioneer Craig Stanfield, someone who spent years working in artificial intelligence, and he understands both its incredible potential and its very real risk. 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
19: Welcome back, America. I'm Hugh Hewitt, and a special welcome to our C-SPAN audience on C-SPAN 2, watching this week due to a special arrangement with the Salem News Channel, and we're very glad to have C-SPAN along for a ride for a week in the August break when Congress is gone back doing their jobs in their district. I'm joined at the beginning of this hour by Professor Josh Blackman of South Texas School of Law, author along with Randy Barnett of I Think the Finest Casebook, about to become its fifth edition, Cases and Materials on Constitutional Law. I hope that's on time, Josh. Is that on time? Am I going to have it?
26: It will be out in December.
19: All right.
26: You'll have it for January. It'll be ready.
19: Double checking. And James Phillips, who's teaching more courses than I can count at St. Thomas University at Miami Gardens in Florida. Josh, I'm going to go back and stipulate we find a plaintiff withstanding and stipulate they waive latches. Let's say a contractor who didn't have a chance to bid, or a contractor who felt screwed that they were, their bid wasn't accepted, and get to the national security issue. What can the Chief Justice take judicial notice of, as well as the other justices, if it goes to the entire court, when it comes to threats that are evolving rapidly on the matrix?
26: Well, keep in mind, President Trump has had how many assassination attempts? I've actually lost count.
19: At least four.
26: They tried to shoot him at Butler. They tried to shoot him at the golf course. They tried to come at the Correspondents' Dinner. They tried to fire a shoulder-fired missile at him in Iran and in Turkey. I mean, at some point, I think the court can say that the judiciary lacks the cognizance, lacks the knowledge over the threat matrix facing the president. And that as perhaps a matter of balancing the equities, right, let's just weigh it out. Some woman, some contractor claims that they got, you know, screwed on a bid. Okay, well, that's a problem. You can remedy that with monetary damages, perhaps. On the other side, the leader of the free world might be killed by a drone strike. This one doesn't strike me as very difficult, especially given the fact, as James mentioned, the building's more than halfway done, and they're working, was it, 20 hours a day, 6 days a week to construct this thing as a national security infrastructure. So I could even see the Chief Justice just sitting on this case for a few months and, okay, well, now there's 85% done. Given the amount of work done, there's nothing really for us to do, and they just deny the, or they grant the government's emergency stay. And then, you know, when the case comes back to the court in a year or so, in the normal process, they just deny it because the thing's built. It's done, right? You're not going to demolish a structure at the White House because the judge tells you to.
19: So, James, I'm going to ask you for the limiting principle. I think Josh is right. That's my position. I think it's the president's position and common sense national security position. What's the limiting principle? Because opponents of this will say, well, if he can do this to the White House, maybe he can do it to the Department of Energy, and maybe he can do it anywhere he wants in the United States that he declares a national security site. What's the limiting principle?
21: Well, the statutes at issue here do give the president authority to make alterations or improvements to the White House, as well as any buildings on national parks, which includes the President's Park. So I think that would limit him to be able to redo any building owned, you know, by the federal government anywhere in the country or the world. So I think the statute is going to provide a limiting principle here. And, you know, the degree of what the president can do, the court, if it gets to the merits, will probably also look at that language. So an alteration or improvement is one thing. Raising the White House and starting over with, say, an Egyptian pyramid style monument or something probably doesn't fit within the meaning of alteration and improvement. So my guess is that they'll, you know, rely on the statutory language to find some of that limitation.
19: Back to you, John. I'm not sure I want to go down that road, because when the Constitution was ratified, there was no National Park Service. There was an executive branch. And I think implied in that, in the commander in chief, is a lot of authority to control the structure of his home, his offices, and the national security facilities of the United States. What were they operating under? Were they always congressional statute? He couldn't build anything or do anything until the Congress authorized it?
26: Yeah, I mean, there's two sides to that. First off, the president needs money, right? The president can't spend money unless there's an appropriation. But Congress has appropriated a lot of money, and in this case, he's actually sought private donations from donors to help fund this work. The second issue is over the constitutional authority. The president has the power of self-defense, right? Even before there was a Secret Service, which I think was made following the Civil War, if memory serves, or at least in the 1800s, there wasn't really a form of protection for the president. But it was always understood that there needs to be security for the president. There has to be some sort of guard with him. And this just doesn't strike me as beyond the pale. Historically, President Roosevelt tore up much of the East Wing himself. He built it. President Truman constructed this massive balcony. Gerry Ford built the swimming pool. You know, he saved the Rose Garden. Well, that was Jackie Kennedy's sort of vanity project at the time. There have been lots of alterations to the president's mansion since the time of John Adams moving in. And I think that we're sort of, we're losing the thread when we have federal judges, with respect to Judge Leon, basically dictating to the president how he should keep himself safe. I do think that we've really gone adrift if this is the sort of litigation the Supreme Court has to decide. There are lots of hard cases the courts to decide. This one doesn't strike me as terribly difficult.
19: All right, last question. I want to get both of your opinions on this. James Phillips, has the Supreme Court been pro-Trump, anti-Trump? Is John Roberts in the bag for him, or always hostile to him, and ditto the sixth justice originalist conservative majority?
21: They're neither. You know, they've ruled on his behalf in some things, against him in others. I think they're showing their judicial independence, even some of those who had been nominated by him. So I haven't seen this court as either pro or anti-Trump.
19: Josh Blackman.
26: I agree with James. We don't have a pro or anti-Trump court, but it's a sort of striking thing that the votes most likely for Trump are from the ones he didn't appoint. Justice Clarence Thomas and Sam Alito are the most strong votes for Trump. Chief Justice Roberts and, to a lesser extent, Justice Barrett is most voting anti-Trump. But I think they all sort of see the law and sort of legal politics in different lenses. But I don't think they're partisan in any sort of sense of right, left. I think they just view the role of the judiciary a little bit differently.
19: I think you are both right on that. Josh Blackman from South Texas University School of Law, James Phillips from St. Thomas University School of Law in Miami Garden, Florida. Thank you both for joining me, the Smart Guys 2.0, on a special August emergency session. Normally, we only do this when there are big decisions coming down, not on a D.C. Circuit Court opinion that's been appealed on an emergency basis to the Supreme Court. Thank you, professors. I want to remind all my C-SPAN audience, we are actually a commercial business, the Salem News Channel and the Salem Radio Network and our radio affiliates. 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I carry it in curcumin, resveratrol, omega. The only natural supplement I've taken in more than 20 years. 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I used to be a runner, and before that I was a racer. Got my 4 miles in today after a couple straight weeks plus a half week of grandchildren. 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And stay tuned.
13: With SRN News, I'm Jason Walker. President Trump is threatening now to take action in Oman.
0: President Trump is reportedly threatening to bomb Oman, which is a U.S. ally, if the country gets in the way of his administration's own talks with Iran. The two countries have been separately negotiating with Tehran to reopen the Strait of Hormuz. It's unclear where things stand now between the U.S. and Iran, as the 60-day memorandum of understanding is expiring.
13: That is correspondent Laura Winters reporting. A lawmaker could be in hot water as the House Ethics Committee investigating him over allegations of sexual misconduct. Bernie Bennett has more.
3: The investigation into California Democrat Jimmy Gomez comes as the House is poised to consider ethics overhaul legislation as soon as next month that would, among other things, ban lawmakers from having sexual relationships with all congressional aides. The New York Post previously reported that Gomez had an intimate encounter with a House staffer. In a statement Monday, Gomez acknowledged cheating on his wife in years past, but maintained that his extramarital affairs were, quote, consensual in nature and haven't violated the law or House ethics rules. Bernie Bennett, Washington.
13: ICE is coming up with a plan to help shield local law enforcement officers who make immigration arrests from possible financial consequences if they are accused of any kind of misconduct. A U.S. judge has blocked plans to move the FBI headquarters to a federal office building in Washington. That decision finds that the Trump administration illegally discarded a previously approved plan to build a new facility in Maryland. That ruling, the latest development in a very long battle over the FBI's main office location. This is SRN News.
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19: Welcome back, America. I'm Hugh Hewitt. 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And in August, Congress goes back to the district. 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Every Democrat, every Republican, every independent, every serious American is in love with C-SPAN. They do great work Monday through Friday. On the weekends, they do book TV. They do The Road to the White House, like on a continuing basis. It's going to probably start up in December of 2026. And I love that. I love The Road to the White House. I love going to these rallies. And their new CEO, not new, been there for a few years, Sam Feist, he's an old buddy of mine. We worked together on the CNN presidential debates and the Salem CNN presidential debates in 2015, 2016. Washington, D.C. legend goes back to the legendary Robert Novak, the Prince of Darkness. And Sam knows everyone and everything in Washington, D.C., and he came up with this idea and kicked it around with the head of Salem, David, and the head of Salem News Channel, Kerry, and they decided, yeah, why not? We'll do a simulcast. Normally, the Salem News Channel is only seen on the live-to-TV things like Roku and Samsung and Amazon and Pluto TV. And you hear me in your car on the Salem Radio Network and our wonderful affiliates across the United States. This is the 27th year of the Hugh Hewitt Show. So I've been doing this for a long time. But they're matching me with lefty Stephanie Miller, which is fine, because Stephanie and I have been working opposite each other since 1991. I think she started at KFI, got a year start on her earlier. But I've been on C-SPAN, I went and looked this up, more than 50 times. And my first appearance on this American vault of legacy. We ought to just send everything into space. If everyone wants to know about whatever happened in America, they just have to get all the tapes from C-SPAN. I first appeared in 1987. When I was the general counsel of the United States Office of Personnel Management. Now, those of you who are smart enough will know that that's the personnel offices of the United States government. It's the old Civil Service Commission. And those of you who are really smart are going to say, wait a minute, in 87, how long had Hewitt been out of law school? And the answer there is 4 years. So you ought to be asking yourself, what in the world was he doing as the general counsel of the OPM testifying before Congress in 1987? The answer is, nobody else wanted to do it. Because the subject was drug testing of federal employees and an executive order that President Reagan had issued. And so on April 7th, 1987, I went on C-SPAN. Both of my parents and my grandfather was alive, and they were C-SPAN watchers. And no sooner had I left the hearing, which had been broadcast on C-SPAN, that I began to get phone calls on landlines, of course. There were no cell phones then. And they said, you dummy! How could you embarrass us that way? Now, it's not because I had brown hair and the kind of glasses that people wore in 1987, which I'm not going to ever show you.
6: I picked these up in about the year 2000 when I started being on TV regularly. Because I'd had a pencil during the hearing, Congressman Gary Sikorsky, then of Minnesota, was giving me just a very hard time about this executive order. And Director Horner didn't want to go, and the deputy director didn't want to go. Nobody wanted to go. And so I'd listen, and I'd put that pencil in my ear like this. If you're watching on C-SPAN now, I am recreating my first appearance on C-SPAN in 1987. I put the pencil in my ear because I was just bored, and he would rant at me. It was a classic congressional hearing. He wasn't interested in the answers. And my dad was particularly just upset. He said, "You're a lawyer. Lawyers don't put pencils in their ears, you dummy." And so ever since then, I don't think until today I've ever put a pencil or a pen in my ear. And I owe that all to C-SPAN. And America owes a lot to C-SPAN, and we thank you, Sam, and Peter, and Howard Mortman has been a guest.

0: So glad to have you C-SPAN people along with us today. It is a habit that if everyone had it, the country would be a lot smarter. Stay tuned, America. I'm Hugh Hewitt.
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1: Just 2 weeks before his tragic assassination, Charlie Kirk sat down for one of his final interviews to wrestle with a timeless question. 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
1: Welcome back, America. I'm Hugh Hewitt, joined by James Lilics, who's a humorist extraordinaire, National Review writer, of course, a columnist for Substack at jameslilics.substack.com. 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

0: JamesLilacs.com. James, before there was Fox, before there was actually the Salem News Channel, and before there was Fox, and before there was CNN, there was this long period of time when your choices were just the big three networks or C-SPAN. And I think I saw my grandfather, who was born in the 19th century and lived well into the 20th, watch C-SPAN more than any other network. What do you think of C-SPAN? I think it's an American treasure.
1: It absolutely is. It's the Weather Channel for thinking people. You know, some folk would just turn on the Weather Channel and just watch, you know, there's a cold front coming in. But C-SPAN, you could always be depend upon. There'd be some people talking about some issue that maybe wasn't paramount on everybody's mind at the day, but mattered. And so, yes, if you take the entirety of C-SPAN's coverage, and I'm sure that somebody's got it digitized, you have a record of American thought that's extraordinary and unlike anything that we've had before. So it's not that it's flashy and special and fantastic and exciting. It's just the from the bloodstream of American politics and culture. So good for them.
0: Do you remember how Newt Gingrich revolutionized C-SPAN?
1: Not exactly, no, but I'm sure that he used it to his advantage to get the ideas across. Because you're right, there were just the networks and the magazines, and you had to fight your way past the gatekeepers. An unmediated thing that you could just broadcast live to people was made all the difference.
0: Well, they had revised and extended remarks period every day after the official business session closed, and C-SPAN carried that.
1: Newt would go down there
0: and give Stemwinders. Now they're limited to 5 minutes, I believe, to revise it. And he actually changed minds up until he won in 1994. And I think he just had unfiltered access to the American people. It was fabulous.
1: Right. And if I recall correctly, the chamber was often empty. But that didn't matter because the people he was speaking to were not in the room, shall we say.
0: That's right. Now, from that, should we have an opinion on the Supreme Court proceedings being televised, against which I am firmly set?
1: Yeah, against which I am firmly set. Let me just unpack that. I don't want to televise them, no. I want them to be shrouded in mystery. I want the whole thing, for the rest of the American experiment, all I want to see are hand-drawn sketches that somebody does of some guy standing up there giving his arguments. No, it would demystify it. It would take it away. I want that to be in that chamber and not broadcast.
0: All right, now, speaking of the Supreme Court, and you'll notice the very elegant transition that occurred there, there is sitting on the Chief Justice's desk a application from the President of the United States via the National Park Service to crush the D.C. Circuit's decision telling him he cannot finish his ballroom, which is in fact the East Wing, which includes the basement of the East Wing, which includes the national security stuff, and the roof, which is supposed to be a drone port with which to protect the White House. What do you think about that?
1: Right. I think it's absolutely preposterous. I mean, there's all kinds of ideas about historical preservation and the rest of it. Well, it's gone. We're not going to build it back the way it was. We're not going to build it back better. And I'm a little worried, as a matter of fact, that they got rid of, what is it called, the PEOC, that military bunker complex down under there that we always saw in the movies whenever the Ruskies were something up to, and they'd have to scurry down to the bunker. If that's not there, what's the president going to do if there is an emergency? Are they going to put him in a closet somewhere that's steel-lined? Are they going to whisk him off to some other facility that isn't six stories? No. Build the darn thing. We know who the donors are. We know Apple's got money in it. Meta's got money in it. So there'll be good internet access and Apple operating systems and apps and all the rest of it. But if they don't build it, then what are we going to have exactly? Are we going to have a half-constructed shell of a ballroom? Now, D.C. has known this before. The Washington Monument was just a stump for a long time, a thumb that just sat there as a sort of uncompleted monument. And I hate to think that we would have decades go by where the shell, the walls, the pigeons roosting on the never-finished complex because we got caught up in these ridiculous lawsuits. If anyway the president had wanted to build it, it would have been a testament to American renaissance and a wonderful return to the values that made us great. But now, because it's Trump, we got, you know, where they have to fight it.
0: Well, there you've landed on.
1: Just let them build it.
0: That's my theory. Yeah. If it had been W or Obama or Biden, everyone, or Truman, or everyone would have said, because FDR dug that bunker out in the East Wing in 1942 for a reason.
1: Mm-hmm.
0: That's why they had the war rooms in London for a reason. And what if someone drops a bomb on it? And nowadays, we look at Ukraine, they can hit anywhere they want in the Black Sea. It's not going to be long till someone comes up with this, right?
1: Right. But absolutely so. We should be lucky, moreover, that it was Trump who decided to do this, because he has, shall we say, a particular architectural perspective that is more in line with the White House. I tend to think that if Barack Obama had proposed something like this, we might have gotten a version of his library, which is the most brutalistic, uncomfortable, looming, glowering presence in Chicago you can possibly imagine. So we might have got a modernist to come in and say, no, we're going to do this in a style that completely clashes with the rest of D.C. because we know better now, and it would be some modernist piece of nonsense that nobody would really want to spend time in. So yes, it's big, it's overscaled, it's a little bit gaudy, but it's needed, and let's build it and get on with it, for heaven's sake.
0: You know, one of the, I actually read the documents, the Army Corps of Engineer documents, said, yeah, the ballroom's pretty big, and yeah, it's pretty thick, but the reason is it's got to absorb blows to protect the bunker.
1: Right.
0: And no one ever did, and we shouldn't be talking about this, but we are.
1: No, and what's more, this is America. Are you here to tell me that we should refrain from building oversized ballrooms? Are you telling me that it's somehow an affront to the scale of the world that our ballrooms are inordinately large? Build them as large as you like. Build them so big you could have four Olympic baseball court, or basketball courts in there and have some people playing. You know,
0: get the don't give them any ideas.
1: Sorry. But no, it's a ridiculous little story, and I hope that it concludes with this massive, big, beautiful ballroom bunker being built to the specifications, and we'll be safe.
0: James, you may have launched a phone call to the organizing committee in L.A. Have you thought about that? Mm-hmm. It may not be basketball, but they could run fencing in there and get more attention than it would ever otherwise receive.
1: You want to get the liberal suburban wine moms on board of this thing. Say that it could be used for pickleball 10 times a month or something like that, and then you know they'd go for that, a big pickleball court.
0: James Lilex, thank you, friend. Follow Lilex on X at Lilex. JamesLilex.substack.com. 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
0: Welcome back, America. I'm Hugh Hewitt. Abdul El-Sayed, the Michigan Democratic candidate, who's actually running on behalf of Hassan Piker's streaming audience, had this to say on the Texas Signal podcast, cut number 10.
12: What Medicare for All does is it does away with the private insurance market, right? It now has one single payer. That's why we call it single payer, right? One insurance, and that is the government of the United States.
0: How's that working for Great Britain? How's that working for Canada? Why do Canadians come here, for example, to the Cleveland Clinic when they want heart surgery? Why do sheikhs come to the Cleveland Clinic when they want heart surgery? It's not working in Canada. Oh, it's fine if you step on a nail. I stepped on a nail once in Canada, walked into the clinic, and they gave me a what do you call those shots you get when you step on a nail? Tetanus shot. And I said, what do I owe you? And they said, nothing. Okay, I like that. So I didn't go out and step on more nails needlessly, but that was kind of fun. But that's not single payer. Single payer is long lines that you never get to the front of, and you die. That's what it is. And it costs $4 to $8 trillion a year that we haven't got, and we're not going to do it. Obamacare was supposed to fix things. It made everything work. Another of many reasons to vote against the Al-Sayed Hassan Piker ticket. Now, Attorney General Todd Blanche on Fox News Sunday yesterday, cut number 12.
13: I mean, the president loves disagreement, he wants to get counsel from all of his leaders. That is just that, counsel. It doesn't mean you're just saying yes to him. And what he and I share the exact same goals for this country. When it comes to the Department of Justice, it's restoring the rule of law to this country, combating crime, and that's what we saw. We were in Long Island together celebrating, really, and we have a lot more work to do, but celebrating the most historic drop in violent crime since they started keeping the stat. And so we have a lot of good things happening at the Department of Justice, and I'm excited to really get going over the next several months and continuing to do the job.
0: He's been a great deputy. He's been a good acting attorney general. He's going to be a great attorney general. I work for two of them, Attorney General William French Smith, Attorney General Ed Meese. Todd Blanche is going to rank with the best of them. Not going to be as funny as Bill Barr, though. That's an impossible standard. We are a commercial broadcast entity being carried on C-SPAN today. 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
14: 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It could be hiding in a closet or waiting in the basement. 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
11: Is this hour from Town Hall. I'm Jason Walker. Allies, of course, but the United States and Oman apparently not getting along all that well. Luke Garrett has more.
15: After Iran said it was working to finalize a joint statement with Oman on a plan to manage shipping through the Strait of Hormuz, President Trump made a threat that he would bomb Oman if it got in the way of a deal. Details have previously emerged that Oman and Iran would reopen the strait with ships entering through a route close to Iran and exiting through a route close to Oman without paying fees or tolls during an interim period. Speaking to a Fox News reporter, Trump threatened Oman not to get in the way of any potential deal, though Fox News did not provide audio of the interview.
11: A very long session Monday between U.S. and Israeli negotiators, those talks leaving the fate of the Gaza ceasefire unclear. U.S. Immigration and Customs Enforcement developing a plan to assist local police officers who make immigration arrest from any possible financial consequences if they're accused of misconduct. ICE is proposing to subsidize liability insurance for the local officers who are trained and deputized. A Belgian wildfire approaching Germany as Greece also fighting fires.
16: Belgium was battling one of its largest wildfires. Despite cooler weather and rain, the blaze in at the High Fens is moving near Germany and has burned around 12 square miles. Firefighters from several countries are assisting, but some areas remain inaccessible. In Greece, a fire near Athens' main airport has been quickly controlled, and investigators are looking into a deadly fire on Salamina Island. In France, a fire in the southwest and Landes region is under control, allowing some residents to return home.
11: And that is from Charles de la Desma. More on these stories, townhall.com.
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11: There appears to be plenty of support on Capitol Hill to keep our clocks the same time year-round.
19: Forward and falling back may soon be coming to an end. Lawmakers on Capitol Hill have heard from voters who clearly have had more than enough of changing the car clocks, microwaves, ovens, and watches twice a year. The House has voted to make daylight saving time permanent and end that twice a year irritating routine. President Trump also supports this.
11: That is correspondent Laura Winters reporting. Kindergarten vaccination rates have declined again. Federal data released Monday shows 4.2% of children are exempted from vaccine requirements, and that is up from 3.6% the previous year. Wall Street Monday, Dow Industrials were off 272 points. Breaking news and analysis, townhall.com.
20: 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And when
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0: Morning, glory, and evening, grace, America. I'm Hugh Hewitt. There's one big primary left in the United States, competitive primary. It's on the Republican side. It's in the Granite State in New Hampshire, where two former senators are facing off. Former Senator Scott Brown and former Senator John Sununu are both running in the Republican side. So I thought I would use this week when I'm on not only the Salem News Channel, the Salem Radio Network, our wonderful radio affiliates, but also C-SPAN 2, to invite both of them in to talk a little bit with those in New Hampshire who are watching or listening. And Senator Scott Brown leads us off. Senator, welcome back. Good to see you. 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
22: Well, first of all, 22 days left, and you, it's good to see you and be on your show again, and good day to all of your viewers and listeners. Yeah, listen, it's been fun. Once again, still fun. I'm working every day, going 4, 5, 6, 7 places a day, and I don't see John anywhere. And respectfully, as we've talked about in many, many times, New Hampshire is always traditionally broken within the last 3 to 4 to 5 weeks. And that's what we're seeing happening. We're surging. Just ordered another 2,000 signs today to get them out. And people are donating money. I just sent you my new ad, and we're up on Fox and other multimedia platforms. And here we go.
0: So, Senator Brown, I'm just a rank Republican partisan, and so I'd like to know which of you has a better chance of beating Chris Pappas in the fall. And I'm sure Senator Sununu will say it's him, and I'm sure you'll say it's you, but what's the argument for you?
22: Well, the argument is I'm the only one in this race out of both those people that has any military experience. As you can see, almost 40 years. Joined after the Blizzard of 78 as an enlisted man, and my last 4 at the Pentagon advising the Joint Chiefs. I'm the only person who has any diplomatic experience, having served almost 4 years in the Indo-Pacific, New Zealand, Cook, Niue, Samoa, and Antarctica. And more importantly, and most importantly, I'm the only person in this race who's a grandfather, who understands the challenges that our young families are going through, whether it's the high cost of housing, health care, child care, food, energy. And they don't have any clue when it comes to those things. They can talk a big game, but and respectfully, people in New Hampshire care about these things. And here's the biggest thing. If you look at John Sununu, all the support he's getting from SLF and AFP and Senate leadership, the NRSC, and then you got Chris Pappas, a litany of who's who and the special interests. The only special interests I have are the people of New Hampshire. And that's what's happening in this breaking late. independents are saying, yeah, Scott, you're the guy who can call balls and strikes. I don't have to kiss the president's butt every single time like John has to do now because he got the endorsement.
0: So let me do an aside. I drove down to see you last year from Maine. I drove down to New Hampshire, and we spent most of the time talking about girls basketball. So out of left field, I just want to ask you what you think about what's going on in the WNBA because you're a girls basketball coach. It was funny. You introduced me. You said, don't call me ambassador. Don't call me senator. Call me coach. What do you think about this mess?
22: Well, I wrote an op-ed today in the Union Leader, which I'll send to your staff, saying that the WNBA is running afoul. And it's unbelievable what Sophie Cunningham did. And what Ennis Kanter, former Celtic, are doing now to prove a point. If you can't tell me what a woman is, I mean, it's ridiculous. My daughter played college basketball at Boston College, committed at 15 years old. And, yeah, they used to train with boys who would come on and make them better because they were bigger and stronger. But to think that somebody is going to take their medal or scholarship is abhorrent and just completely immoral. So I wrote that op-ed. I encourage people to go to scottbrown.com and find it, or go to the Union Leader. Because if the WNBA doesn't get their, you know what, together, they're going to lose a lot of fans like me. And the only reason I watch the WNBA is not for Angel Reese or anyone else. It's for Caitlin Clark and now Sophie Cunningham. I watched last night, as a matter of fact, that great overtime win.
0: So you mentioned grandkids. I've got them, too. In fact, they've been with me for most of the summer. And I'm banged up and bruised up as a result. They're all young kids. I'm curious. Do you think there is a break between the rising generation and the existing generation about common sense constitutionalism? Do you notice that out on the road?
22: Yes, of course. Yesterday we had we have signs all over the state, probably 5,000 to 7,000 of them. And somebody sent us a picture up near Keene, my 2x4 sign, then a smaller sign, handmade, saying "Shoot ICE." You know, which that's obviously somebody who's deeply disturbed. This disconnect when it comes to right and wrong, potentially working harder, supporting our traditional values, things are a little bit upside down. And respectfully, Chris Pappas represents that. He pushes for the men and boys and women in girls' sports, open borders, sanctuary cities, all this stuff that Mamdani, Graham Plattner, you know, I'll say I had all those folks push. You know, that's who he is. That's who he's running. He's the new face of the Democratic Party, a.k.a. DSA Party. And people in New Hampshire don't want that, for sure.
0: So, Senator Brown, when I watch TV in Maine, I always get New Hampshire political ads because of the Portland TV market going down into northern New Hampshire. What has been the money gap between you and Senator Sununu?
22: Oh, it's huge. It's huge. But, you know, once again, we already planned. We planned to have enough money to do what we always do in a state like New Hampshire, which is to come out the last 4 to 5 weeks. I mean, we have billboards, Manchester, Nashua, right on 95. We've been doing radio for 3 or 4 weeks. We are on the air as of today on Fox, MUR, and others. I just sent you, I texted you my ad, which I hope you enjoy, and we have 3 or 4 in the can. I'm shooting another one tomorrow. Yeah, listen, he's got the support from, if you look at his ads, you'll see, you would know that. It says, paid for by the NRSC. He's not paying for those. It's approved by him. I mean, he's not doing anything. He's already picking out the drapes, just like Martha Coakley did. And respectfully, people notice here in New Hampshire, they're saying, where the heck is John? And then when I meet people, some of them say, well, I like Chris, the governor. And they say, well, this isn't Chris, because in the sign it just says, no, it's John. They go, who the hell is John? I said, he's a former senator. They say, where's he been? Well, for 20 years, he's been working for the World Economic Forum and, you know, the banks that he bailed out, making millions. He left Congress $850,000 of wealth. He's worth $36 million. And I don't begrudge anyone for making money. God bless him. But then don't go around saying that you're fighting for New Hampshire, because they can't. They're so tied in with the special interests. And as I said before, the only special interests I have are the people of New Hampshire. And my sole job is to represent and solve problems for them. They can't say that. They just can't. It's so counterintuitive.
0: Okay, so I want to close by talking about Chris Pappas. Is he a DSA-er? Is he as nutty as those people?
22: Yeah, it's pretty close. He just put out something. He's been there 7 years about. Every election cycle, he gets on Twitter and or X and Facebook, and he says, oh, I'm doing this, I'm filing this bill, I'm stopping this. He's done nothing. He just did something about the insider trading. And you know, I did it within 7, 8, 9 months. And when I left, they weakened it. Now he's just saying, I'm supporting it and this and that. I called BS on him. I went on X and called him out, and he responded and says, okay, Scott. And he puts a headline saying that he opposes Pelosi. Well, dude, what have you been doing for the last 7 years? Well, Pelosi and he and others. This is a guy who married a guy who was working at Amazon, yet didn't disclose it and voted for all the Amazon bills in favor, you know, which he and his partner, husband, have stock in. I mean, come on. I mean, don't you know what? You know what? I mean, you know, they need to work and be honest with the people in New Hampshire for sure.
0: I had no idea. I actually had no idea about that Amazon story. I knew he was married and his husband was working, but I had no idea that they own Amazon stock and it's not. Was it disclosed on his congressional disclosure form?
22: Well, if you do the research, it's right in the newspapers. There's an ethics complaint that apparently is being filed because he voted on these bills. You know, he didn't renounce himself. He didn't recuse himself. He didn't make any type of disclosure. So, listen, we'll see what happens. But bottom line is, yes, to answer your question, he open border sanctuary cities, more spending, more taxes. He doesn't support qualified immunity for our law enforcement. He's almost there, but he has not rejected Mamdani, Plattner, El Sayed, any of those folks, has not rejected them at all. And he can't answer like whether he supports them or not, because he doesn't want to rile them. Just like Jeffries, you saw Jeffries, he came out and now they're attacking him. They're scared. That's the divide between the Democratic Party. It's not, you know, Bill Clinton. It's not Obama's. It's not their party anymore. JFK, it's DSA's party, and there's a rift. And the traditional Democrats that I know and care about, they better start stepping up and taking notice and fighting back.
0: I hope you are right. Senator Scott Brown, good to talk to you. ScottBrown.com. The election is September 8th. I appreciate your stepping up today on short notice. Follow him at Send Scott Brown. Also, I want to tell you about our friends at American Legislative Exchange Committee. If you're a C-SPAN viewer especially, not just a Salem News Channel viewer, but or a Salem Radio Network listener, ALEC, American Legislative Exchange Council, is a great sponsor of the Hugh Hewitt Show. 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I'll be right back with my buddy, Selena Zito. 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
0: Welcome back, America. I'm Hugh Hewitt, joined now by my frenemy, Selena Zito, columnist of the world. She is, of course, the columnist for the Washington Post. She writes for the Washington Examiner. She writes for the Pittsburgh Post-Gazette and the New York Post. She's the author of two bestsellers, The Great Revolt and Butler. She's at work on the United States of Appalachia. Appalachia. I don't know how she says it.
27: Appalachia.
0: In the Yinzer kind of way. And, Selena, right now we're also not only on the Salem News Channel on Roku and Samsung and all the other free TV stations, but Amazon as well and the Salem Radio Network. We're also on C-SPAN today because of our friends over there, Sam Feist and Howard Mortman, and our old friends Peter Slen and Brian Lamb. And I'm just wondering, for your two bestsellers, either The Great Revolt or I don't think Butler. I think that Brian Lamb would have retired by the time you did Butler. But did you get a chance to be interviewed by Brian Lamb for The Great Revolt?
27: I did not. I did not. But maybe Brad Todd did, because sometimes we split up our interviews.
0: I hope so, because he's the best book interviewer in America. Peter Slen is now the best book interviewer in America, and both of those books deserve it. However, boy, do I have bones to pick with you. First of all, because I follow Selena on X at Zito Selena, I wake up this morning and I see this video running in my X feed, and it's a course of the Steelers showing up at Heinz Field. That's actually the way the Pittsburgh Stadium Heinz Field looks. And Selena, what is this? Why am I looking at this morning?
27: Okay, that's not Heinz Field. That is St. Vincent's College in Latrobe.
0: St. Vincent's or St. Benedict's?
27: Yes, it's a Benedictine priory and or monastery. I'm sorry, priory for nuns. getting my Catholic stuff all mixed up. And this is where the Pittsburgh Steelers have been holding training camp since 1966. It's one of the few NFL teams that still holds their, not only holds it at a college, that's not what makes it unique. The guys all stay in the dorms for the indoor duration. They're there for 3 weeks straight. They stay in the dorms. They hang out. They actually, the other, I think it was last night, they had a baseball game between each other. And it's just like sort of a really great bonding experience for these guys. But La Trobe is, you know, people forget that the first football game, first professional football game was played in La Trobe in 1895.
0: Where is the Football Hall of Fame, Selena?
27: Oh, Canton.
0: In Canton, Ohio.
27: Canton, Ohio.
0: Yeah.
27: Yeah.
0: Now I want to go to your second column this week. Another piece of propaganda for Yinzerland. the reason that people go from Appalachia, they go to Ashtabula County and Geneva on the lake, and you put out this pure piece of puffery about some island I've never heard of.
27: That's Presque Isle. It's a state park. It is absolutely beautiful, and so is Geneva on the Lake. I think that whole region up there is really underappreciated, and I think you'll agree with me, people that don't understand that that was our beach, right? We would go there, and we would tell people, yeah, we're going to the beach, and they knew what we meant. We weren't going to the shore. We were going to Lake Erie. And that was, and I love that these are still very highly popular beaches. President Trump was just at Geneva on the lake last week.
0: So, yes, he picked well. He chose wisely. He went to Ohio and not Pennsylvania. Selena, I want to ask you though about Lake Erie. This is a Lake Erie question. I was at Put-in Bay 2 weekends ago, and I am told there is a water quality issue in the lake again. There was in the 60s. They fixed it. Is there now?
27: Not that I know of. I mean, that was a big thing in the 60s and 70s, and rightly so. But if there was an air or a water quality alert, it certainly didn't. There wasn't any talk of it at Erie. In fact, I will tell you, I was stunned at the amount of people that were at the beach. We're not talking 20, we're not talking 30, we're talking about hundreds of families at all 11 beaches along Presque Isle. And it was really wonderful just to see sort of that tradition of going there either for the day, if you lived under 2 hours, or for a couple days and you camped, either staying on the Pennsylvania side or going over towards Vermilion in Ohio. These are great little lake towns that really give a real sense of America and Appalachia and Pennsylvania and Ohio, where people don't even realize that parts of Appalachia touch a great lake.
0: Well, yeah, they do. And I'm going to be in Erie a little bit later this year for Steve Scully, another C-SPAN veteran. Steve runs the Erie speaker series, and it's a very big speaker series. What I wanted to ask you is, it has been, in fact, the case that as Erie goes, so goes Pennsylvania. As Pennsylvania goes, so goes the nation. How is Erie faring right now?
27: Actually, it's doing really well. I've never seen Erie doing so well. You know, there's lots of talk up there and resurgence with data power centers, which are like a bad word if you go online. But when you talk to real people about real benefits, especially in repurposed brownfields, they mean real jobs and bringing communities back.
0: They also mean enormous tax revenue. I had State Senator Betancourt from Texas on. One county doubled its annual tax revenue with one data center. I wish this would get out there. They produce enormous revenue for county and local government, which is not to be sneezed at.
27: Absolutely not. I mean, you and I watched this in places like Warren and Pittsburgh and Youngstown, where you saw, the churches just disappear, schools disappeared, barbershops, gas stations, because all of the tax base left with the steel mills. Now the revenue is coming back in different forms. It creates jobs, up to 10,000 jobs per data center for at least anywhere between 5 to 10 years. But also there's a trickle out experience that impacts communities in a very positive way.
0: So is there one in Erie? Has one been built near the shore up there?
27: Not yet, no. But these are all places that they're talking about, and you just see a resurgence period in and around Erie, but also in Ashtabula County, Warren County, where people are understanding that places that have been abandoned, brownfields, old mills, coal-fired power plants along the rivers, have a usefulness that can bring these communities back and stabilize their population erosion with these facilities.
0: With the revenue base as well, with police and fire and emergency services, yep. That's the other story. Selena Zito tells it almost every day in this paper or that. President Trump call you this week, Selena, just checking.
27: No, he did not.
0: Just checking. Every week I got to ask. Follow her on X at Zito Selena. Read everything she writes at selenazito.com and come right back, America. I'm Hugh Hewitt.
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0: With SRN News, I'm Jason Walker. Allies, yes, but the United States and Oman apparently not getting along at all. Here's correspondent Luke Garrett.
1: After Iran said it was working to finalize a joint statement with Oman on a plan to manage shipping through the Strait of Hormuz, President Trump made a threat that he would bomb Oman if it got in the way of a deal. Details have previously emerged that Oman and Iran would reopen the strait with ships entering through a route close to Iran and exiting through a route close to Oman without paying fees or tolls during an interim period.
2: Speaking to a Fox News reporter, Trump threatened Oman not to get in the way of any potential deal, though Fox News did not provide audio of the interview.
0: U.S. Immigration and Customs Enforcement developing a plan to help local police to make immigration arrests from possible financial consequences if they're accused of misconduct. ICE is proposing to subsidize liability insurance for the local officers who are trained and deputized to enforce federal immigration laws. Belgian fire is approaching Germany now. And Greece also probing a deadly blaze. Charles de la Desma has a report on the fires in Europe.
3: Belgium was battling one of its largest wildfires. Despite cooler weather and rain, the blazing at the High Fens is moving near Germany and has burned around 12 square miles. Firefighters from several countries are assisting, but some areas remain inaccessible. In Greece, a fire near Athens' main airport has been quickly controlled, and investigators are looking into a deadly fire on Salamina Island. In France, a fire in the southwestern Landes region is under control, allowing some residents to return home. Europe's experiencing one of its hottest summers on record.
0: And this is SRN News.
4: Hello, this is Alistair Begg. In September of 2026, I'll be teaching the Bible as we cruise through the Norwegian fjords. I'd love for you to join me. 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
12: Some are good.
13: Welcome back, America, in case you were not watching. Last night, Sunday night, with Trey Gowdy on Fox News, I put in an appearance with the former chairman of the House Oversight Committee. Here it is.
14: Joining us, modern-day Renaissance man Hugh Hewitt. Welcome, Professor. Not to get too ethereal, but we tend to empower the party out of power in this country. You're a smart guy. Why is that?
13: People who are angry, congressmen, tend to blame the president and the party of which he is the leader. This time that Donald Trump, that tends to be exacerbated in the second term of a president, and they tend to strike back. I think this could be an outlier like 2002, which of course followed 9/11. But this year, the takeover of the Democrats by the radicals, and they will double the size of the squad, which will give radicals, I mean, there are five kinds of Democrats, moderate, liberal, left, very left, and radical. The AOC-led radical squad will double from 7 to 14, and you know what that means for a narrowly divided House. They'll have the balance of power. And you just mentioned the three M's, Maine, Michigan, and Minnesota, and you mentioned the other states. Democrats have a problem maybe in Georgia, but Republicans have a problem in Texas. Republicans have a problem in North Carolina, but Democrats might have a problem in New Hampshire. If the American people turn out like they did in 2024 and say, we'll let Donald Trump finish his 4 years with a working majority, it'll be fine. I don't think we're going to turn the country over to these radicals. And I mean, they're not moderate, they're not liberal, they're not left, they're not very left, they're radical.
12: All right, which Senate race captures your attention the most? Ohio is supposed to be a red state, but maybe not. Alaska with the double Dan Sullivan, which I think is no longer the case. Texas is harder than it had to be. Which one are you watching?
13: Well, I'm a Buckeye, so I want John Husted to beat old Sherrod Brown, who's beginning to show the infirmity that Joe Biden had. But I also spend a lot of time in Maine, and I think Susan Collins is easily the most powerful and effective senator in the United States Congress. She is a woman who has been there for 10,000 consecutive votes, takes care of the state of Maine, takes care of the national defense, is a moderate center-right candidate. She always overpolls by at least 9 points, and I think this year it'll be bigger, because Troy Jackson's got some very troubling issues in his past. They traded Graham Platner for Troy Jackson, and Troy Jackson turned out to have a number of warts on his own personal background. So I think Susan Collins will be fine. We didn't mention Peggy Flanagan up in Minnesota. She is to the left of left. I mean, she is a real DSA radical running against Michelle Tafoya, who most Americans will remember from the NFL sidelines. She's also a smart candidate. So I'm feeling good about the Senate, but you know the House is going to be close. You know that better than anyone. And if it comes down to the Democrats having a 2 or 3 seat, that means the DSA is in charge, and that means a shutdown of the government that I can't even imagine how long it will go on, Trey Gowdy.
12: All right, let's assume that you are giving closing argument. You are telling the GOP, House members in particular, how to message November. You might can win by saying the other side's a lot worse than we are, but if you want an affirmative message, what would Hugh Hewitt tell them to say?
13: It's getting much better in terms of the economy. Much, much better. Yes, gas is at $4 a gallon because we had to deal with the nuclear threat posed by Iran. There's no denying that gas is at $4 a gallon. Maybe it will come down. There might even be an October surprise vis-a-vis Iran. But the underlying economy and the reshoring of manufacturing, that means good jobs for your kids and your grandchildren, and that will all go away if you elect the DSA, which basically hates the West, America, Israel, and Jews. And that's not good for America. It's so far off the American political map, I don't have an analogy, except the worst of the worst years after the Civil War when the KKK arose and they hated everything about Reconstruction. So that's my positive argument. Keep the economy cooking.
12: Well, I like your other argument. The DSA would make America unrecognizable. Not just a different direction, literally a different definition of America. The incomparable Hugh Hewitt, I got to have you on every Sunday night if I could afford
13: you. I'm up for that. I'm up for that, Congressman Gowdy, every Sunday night because I like serious, smart conversation. That's why I like being on with C-SPAN's audience today, as well as my regular

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1: Just 2 weeks before his tragic assassination, Charlie Kirk sat down for one of his final interviews to wrestle with a timeless question. 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
1: Welcome back, America. Hugh Hewitt here, and I'm joined by Aaron Flint. He's a candidate for the United States Congress from Montana. There's only one congressional district in Montana. Aaron's going to be the new congressman. Aaron, I love Montanans, and not just because of your governor and your senators, but because one of my closest friends, Jan Janura, lives not far outside of Ennis on the Madison, and I fished out the Madison a couple of times in my life, so I'm partial, but I'm really partial to you because not only are you a 20-year veteran of the Army, and I should call you Colonel, but you're a morning radio guy, and there aren't many of you in the Congress. You and Chris Stegall are going to have to start a caucus. Tell us about yourself.
8: Well, first off, Hugh, what an honor to be on your show. You've got so many fans back here in Montana, and it was an honor to follow you on early morning radio. One slight correction. We actually now have two. We used to just have one. We now have two districts here in Montana. But this seat here in Western Montana is the battleground district. The Democrats technically controlled our redistricting commission. And so they made the Eastern Montana

0: seat super safe Republican so they could make this as competitive as they possibly could for Democrats. But that's why I got into this fight, because this seat is so important, not just to our country, but to those of us here in Montana as well.
1: Well, for years, Montana confused me because they would always elect Democratic senators, and that's changed now. We got Steve Daines, and we got great red Republicans out there with Arcille as well. His name is escaping me for the moment. But tell me about the Montana first. Why is it even possibly blue?
0: Well, when we did redistricting after the 2020 census, the Republicans get two seats, the Democrats get two seats, but we have probably the most far-left Supreme Court in the entire country, which is why our Supreme Court race here in Montana for Dan Wilson is so important as well. So they get the tie-breaking vote on redistricting, so they have effectively controlled redistricting, and so they made this seat for a year just like this and for a time like this in hopes that far-left Democrats could pick up this seat. You know, yeah. I loved the fact that you had some Billy Joel music for your bumper music. We were playing Billy Joel's playlist on my pontoon yesterday. And you want to talk about going to extremes? This race is a perfect example of a far-left candidate endorsed by AOC. That's how confident the Democrats are in thinking that they can pick up this seat, that they have put forward one of the most radical candidates you could find. They're pretending he's some blue-collar guy. It's, of course, just a bunch of fake news. This guy is a far-left lobbyist who fought to get men and girls' bathrooms, men and girls' sports, defund the police, sanctuary cities, and one of the most frustrating things in Montana right now, my opponent lobbied for higher property taxes as well. So this is the craziest of the crazy on display with my opponent. That's why if we get the resources, we can point out the truth about his record.
1: Well, I want to know, number one, is Tim Sheehy out there stumping with you? Is Daines out there stumping with you? And what's your website?
0: Yeah, flintformontana.com. Incredible support from my good friend, Senator Steve Daines, and of course, Senator Tim Sheehy. He's a Navy SEAL veteran. I spent about half my career in Army Special Operations. I was an infantry guy, and then I had the honor of serving in Special Operations. In fact, you mentioned Ennis, Montana. That's home to my favorite distillery, Willie's Distillery, who made the Devil's Brigade whiskey in honor of the 1st Special Service Force.
1: Oh, very cool. Now, tell people about your radio career, because Chris DeGaulle is going to Congress from Missouri. I hope you joined him from Montana. How long have you been doing the morning radio stuff?
0: You know, I first started in statewide talk radio. I grew up listening. I read Rush Limbaugh's book when I was a junior high school kid back in the 90s, because I was a kid who started working. My mom was a single mom, a hardworking single mom, and I wanted to start making money to provide for myself and to help out the family as well. So I started stuffing newspapers in the fourth grade. And so these principles of economic freedom and keeping more of your money in your own pocket just made sense to me even as a little kid. But, you know, I joined the military after the 9/11 terror attacks and came back to Montana, had the honor of serving as an infantry platoon leader in Ramadi, Iraq 20 years ago, and then served on an embedded training team in Afghanistan and then a couple other deployments as well. But I've been so blessed, Hugh, in that I got to go overseas and fight alongside the best America has to offer, the men and women that I got the honor of serving with. But then when I came home, I got to get right back in the fight and fight for freedom here in America. First started hosting a statewide radio show in 2009 when I got back from my first deployment to Afghanistan. And I tell you what an honor it's been to be behind that microphone. And I think that's why in this race, people are going to look at my far left opponent, and then they're going to look at, they know what I stand for. They know what I believe. And I think they're going to say, look, even if I don't agree with Aaron on everything, he's an everyday, hardworking Montana kid who's going to do what's right for Montana. And you know, compared to this far-left lobbyist from Portland that I'm running against, I think even a lot of Democrats are going to say, even we can't vote for that. And in fact, just last week, Hugh, this is incredible, big breaking news. I landed the endorsement of the Carpenters Union here in the West. And we also had Iron Workers Union members there present as well. And I think it's because the trades unions folks understand that their jobs are being killed by these far left socialist Democrats. And they know that working class guys like me are going to fight for working class jobs like theirs. Plus, we're going to support trades and trades education.
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1: Flint, well, let's get it right. I made two mistakes in one segment. 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It's a big market. It's an expensive place to run a race. Are the resources there for you?
0: Well, I think they're there, but we still need all the support that we can get. I think folks are now starting to wake up to what a real threat this far left lobbyist is here in Western Montana. And then now, I don't know if you heard the news in the Senate race, but the Democrats, I mean, have just been a complete train wreck here in Montana. And now they have kind of this fake independent splitting the vote with a Democrat. So we feel really good about the U.S. Senate race here in Montana and our friend Kurt Almey, who's going to do an incredible job. He's been fighting the drug cartels as U.S. attorney. He's going to be great in that Senate race. But I think now our good friends know we have got to take this U.S. House race here in Western Montana seriously. So whatever resources we can get. And Hugh, if I could also just add, my wife works for an incredible organization, the Alliance Defending Freedom. And I know you've done so much to promote all the incredible things they do. And, you know, we just had volleyball tryouts. Our daughter, we're so blessed that our daughter made her volleyball team. She's starting high school for the first time this year. And it just made me think, you know, it's so heartbreaking for those young ladies that don't make a team. And that's what they want to take away. They want boys to come in and take opportunities from these girls. So we're fighting for so much in this race.
1: Good for ADF. Thank your wife for me. 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Thank you, Aaron. Don't go anywhere, America. I'll be right back on the Hugh Hewitt Show.
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1: Oh, Welcome back, America, the Hugh Hewitt Show. I'm glad you are watching. If you're new to us via C-SPAN 2, welcome. 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I love my local affiliates. But I also like Stephanie. I encourage you to watch Stephanie. She's a smart gal. She's wrong, but she's not rotten. Big difference. John Ossoff is rotten. Now, I have a huge audience in Atlanta, and I want to tell you what John Ossoff said yesterday about President Trump's amazing assistant, Natalie Hart, with whom I often communicate, trying to line up interviews with the president. Natalie is his right hand. She is a bone cancer survivor who feels a special loyalty to the president because the Right to Try Act got her a special treatment, access to a treatment that otherwise would not have been available to her, and she is a cancer survivor, and she is fiercely loyal, too, and incredibly efficient. Extraordinarily so. And John Ossoff suggested, and I mean it wasn't a suggestion, that she was intimate with the president. And I that's so revolting. It's so disgusting. Atlanta, don't vote for John Ossoff. You know, you got Mike Collins, a fine man. He would never stoop that low. John Ossoff is stooping that low because he's in trouble. And I know it, and you know it. He's a radical when it comes to Georgia politics. Don't vote for that guy. I am a commercial. Look, if you're in C-SPAN, you're not used to commercials in shows. And that's great. We love the fact that the cable industry has made C-SPAN available for free for everyone for, I don't know, 40-plus years, because I've been on it for more than 40 years. 39 years, actually, for me. But Relief Factor is the sponsor of this studio. And I have studios wherever I go, East Coast, West Coast, North, because Relief Factor has been the only supplement I've taken for more than 20 years, and I've taken it for more than 15 years. I took it in the first hour. I tell you about an hour, two, and three. I do that every day. So if you watch all 15 hours of C-SPAN this week, you're going to hear me tell you 15 times, give Relief Factor a try. 1-800, the number 4, and the word relief. It's four supplements, like Caron Curcumin, Resveratrol, and Omega. You take three packets a day for the first week, two packets a day for the second week, and then you're on the one packet a day for the next 15 years. Like me. And it works. How do I know it works? I just got done of 6 consecutive weeks of grandkids. And at least 1 4-year-old, and often 2, and sometimes a 2-year-old to boot, in the house at the same time. So I'm a little bruised and banged up. I'm a good grandpa. I do what is demanded of me. If one of them is up early, I'm up with my coffee, reading books, and playing with the Legos. But I'm telling you, Relief Factor makes that possible, and you ought to try it. 1-800, the number 4, and the word relief, or relieffactor.com. $17.76 for a 3-week starter pack at relieffactor.com, or 1-800, the number 4, and the word relief. Come back for Aviv Redigor from Israel. One of Israel's most important public intellectuals is next on The Hugh Hewitt Show.
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13: News this hour from Town Hall. I'm Jason Walker. As the primary season about to near an end, attention turns to key states like Florida, Wyoming, and Alaska later today. Tuesday's primaries highlighting battles between the Democratic establishment and Democratic socialist. In the meantime, the Democratic Socialist of America quietly building a network of activists to influence unions that are central to the Democratic Party.
14: The organization's plan encourages young socialists to select jobs where they can either unionize or join existing unions and move them further to the left. While most Americans are aware of DSA-backed office holders Alexandria Ocasio-Cortez and Zohran Mamdani, the strategy of placing members in unions may actually yield more important dividends for the organization's long-term goals. From 2018 to 2021, the Young Democrat Socialists of America adopted a, quote, rank-and-file strategy as a national priority. The YDSA added that it was organizing members to enter strategic industries such as logistics, education, and healthcare. Bernie Bennett, Washington.
13: Well, rescue efforts continuing in Indonesia following the second major earthquake in the last 10 days, and this one equally as bad. Aaron Chamis reports.
15: Rescue teams in eastern Indonesia have recovered six more bodies after a magnitude 7.7 earthquake struck the day before, bringing the death toll to at least 53. The quake, which hit on Saturday, was followed by at least 995 aftershocks. Rescuers continued to search through the rubble on Sunday, focusing on three regencies that were inaccessible immediately after the quake. AP footage showed a woman being rushed into hospital by rescuers with blood dripping from her head. Meanwhile, thousands like Johannes Stefanos Ratu have been displaced.
13: Breaking news and analysis, townhall.com.
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13: He claims he's just a simple lifeguard, but the White House has recognized a teenage hero.
20: California hero to the Oval Office.
21: And it's an honor to be with Ryder Williams, who is a 16-year-old lifeguard, California, the Santa Cruz area, and he saved this young gentleman.
20: The president honored the young first responder for his bravery and quick actions that saved a life. Willie Nelson, the White House.
13: In Discord, the popular platform for gamers to communicate online, says it has suspended all live streams in Brazil, at least for a while. The move earlier Monday taking place in the wake of a reported suicide case and after the body of the country's justice ministry accused it of failing to protect children and adolescents concerning that incident. More on these stories, townhall.com.
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26: Good morning, I'm Gordon Deal, along with Nicole Murray on this Tuesday, August.
27: Glad you could be with us. Here's what we have for you this hour.
28: President Trump is threatening to bomb Oman, the Persian Gulf nation trying to mediate negotiations with Iran.
27: Amid fierce bipartisan criticism, the Trump administration is pausing border work at Big Bend National Park in Texas.
28: Penn State University has been rocked by a cocaine distribution scandal involving two fraternities.
27: And the rising costs of the White House ballroom.
29: So the White House said it was originally going to be $200 million, which they said would all come from private donors. That was later changed to $400 million, and then there was even talk of $600 million at least for the ballroom itself. But the wider campus fixes are going to be nearing $900 million. There's been also reports of $1 billion being thrown out there in total construction.
27: Herb Scribner at Axios on the ballroom and what we know about the underground bunker beneath it. President Trump has a new potential target. In addition to Iran, he's threatening to strike Oman if it interferes in a potential deal over control of the Strait of Hormuz.
30: No, I don't think they'd behave very well, but we'd handle them very easily, just like we do other things.
27: He told Fox News that if Oman gets in the way, we'll bomb the you-know-what out of them. Oman, which is opposite Iran on the critical waterway, has been negotiating with Iran over the strait. One Iranian news agency said over the weekend that Iran had reached an agreement with Oman on a plan for shipping traffic.
30: We control it. We control it with the blockade. We have a blockade. We control it with the blockade. And I like the idea of declaring it a territory.
27: The Wall Street Journal says there is lingering concern within the administration that Oman could aid Iran in brokering a nuclear deal more favorable to Tehran. Yesterday, by the way, was the end of a 60-day deadline that the U.S. and Iran agreed to for ending the war and reaching agreement on Iran's nuclear program. Shipping traffic in the Strait of Hormuz nearly ground to a halt over the weekend with just 13 ships passing through the waterway. The Trump administration says it's temporarily stopping construction of a controversial border project in Big Bend National Park in Texas. We get more from this morning's Dom Savino.
31: The project through the national park in southern Texas has faced fierce bipartisan opposition from critics who say the administration was building a wall that could damage the environment. They argue the region's rugged and remote terrain already serves as a deterrent to migrants and smugglers. Elected officials from both sides of the aisle say construction could cause floods, threaten the area's tourism industry, and damage historic Native American sites. Border crossings in the area have historically been lower than other regions and have dropped even further over the past 2 years. Gordon?
27: Thank you, Dom. Congress gave the Trump administration $46 billion last year to build a wall from the Pacific Ocean to the Gulf of Mexico, and the administration has been waiving numerous regulations in an effort to swiftly build the wall. Major scandal at Penn State University, where current and former students are charged in connection with a cocaine trafficking ring at two off-campus fraternities. Pennsylvania Attorney General Dave Sunday announced charges yesterday against 14 people, saying the cocaine was cut and packaged primarily at the Delta Upsilon and Sigma Chi fraternity houses before it was distributed, mostly to other Penn State students.
1: The evidence showed that cocaine was primarily packaged at the fraternity houses and that packaging was done by fraternity brothers and oftentimes pledges.
27: Investigators alleged two former students were the main suppliers, making regular trips from Philadelphia and New York. Prosecutors said 13 of those charged were Penn State students at or around the time of the drug trafficking ring from around 2023 to 2024. The 14th defendant, the father of a student, is accused of trying to conceal evidence and obstruct the investigation. The university noted that Sigma Chi is not a recognized Penn State organization. If you've missed anything from today's show, you can always catch a podcast. It's available every day on Apple, Google, Spotify, or wherever you get your podcasts. 11 minutes after the hour, on This Morning, America's First News.
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0: is America's First News, preparing you for the day ahead with headlines and in-depth analysis. 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
1: Glad you're with us. Welcome into Tuesday. The development costs of President Trump's White House ballroom keep rising, as does speculation about what the finished project, including its underground complex, will look like. Insight from Herb Scribner, reporter at Axios. Herb, what do we know?
2: Yeah, we know this is a massive expansion project. We know that it goes beyond just like a simple ballroom. There's reconstruction around the entire White House campus. And the ballroom specifically is kind of like catching some eyes because it also includes kind of the underground layer of what is, you know, expected to be just like a ballroom, which, you know, Trump has been expected, you know, been kind of promoting and wanting to happen for a long time. But we know that there's something underneath the ballroom that is catching some glances because, you know, it's been called a bunker. It's been called an underground complex. It's more of a deeper project than maybe many people think. And so that's where a lot of the eyes are going.
1: And I think it was referenced in your story that some call it a national security facility, the whole East Wing now.
2: Yeah, and I think that's where, you know, I think you hear some of the messaging that's very, we're building a ballroom, we're going to have these major events. But then when you start diving into it a little more deeply, you see, okay, well, actually, this is kind of like the first layer on what's actually a protective shelter or bunker or something a little more deeper that has, you know, I think even President Trump said it's six stories deep, and it's going to have bomb shelters, medical facilities, and kind of like this really expansive area where the president, vice president, officials, whoever needs to be protected in you know, if anything were to happen, I'm assuming that would kind of be the use for it. But yeah, it seems like they're going all out doing a reconstruction project. We know President Trump in his, you know, past life was very big into real estate production, construction work. So it's not surprising to me that this is now coming up and being a big part of his second administration.
1: We're speaking with Herb Scribner, breaking news reporter at Axios. The story is called Trump's Ballroom Costs Are Rising, What We Know About the Secret Underground Bunker. Touch on the costs here, because they certainly have changed significantly since what the initial estimate of $200 million.
2: Right. Yeah. So the White House said it was originally going to be $200 million, which they said would all come from private donors. That was later changed to $400 million, and then there was even talk of $600 million. And then the Washington Post said it would be probably $600 million at least for the ballroom itself, but the wider campus fixes are going to be nearing $900 million. There's been also reports of, you know, just $1 billion being thrown out there in total construction.
1: Wow.
2: With some people even, you know, and then there's also been reports that this is something that officials are maybe looking to get taxpayers to pay for. But there's some back and forth between the White House and some independent reporting about where that money's coming from. The White House is pretty clear that it's private donors. But there's reports saying that taxpayers are not involved yet, but there's some speculation that they want to get taxpayers involved, but that's unclear.
1: What kind of specifics do we have on this underground bunker, if any?
2: Yeah, there's not. I mean, it's kind of interesting. When I started out to report this story, I kind of like was digging around on the surface, and there's not a lot. And so, like, kind of like the ballroom itself, you really have to go underneath to kind of find. It's a lot of the details are laid out in this lawsuit that's been filed by the National Trust for Historic Preservation against the construction. There's some details in there. And it's, you know, the whole facility is going to have military grade vents for air conditioning, hospital and medical facilities, and I'm quoting here, a top secret military installation, and also quoting here, bomb shelters. So that sounds pretty you know, pretty protective to me.
1: Yeah.
2: And you know, if people are familiar with the PEOC, which is the Presidential Emergency Operations Center, this is that underground bunker that we all know about from the early days of World War II to, you know, protecting Vice President Dick Cheney during the September 11th attacks. This is kind of an expansion and growth on that. Even President Trump was reportedly protected there during the George Floyd protests. But this is more of an expansion and a deeper dive into building it out a little bit more than it was before.
1: Thanks, Herb. That is Herb Scribner, reporter at Axios. 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Hey, did you hear that? That is the sound of silence from my phone. 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
3: And now, the three big things you need to know. Number one.
4: President Trump, in an interview on Fox News, threatened to strike Oman if the country interferes in a potential deal regarding control over the Strait of Hormuz. Trump speaking at the White House.
5: But they're not going to make the kind of a deal that I feel is necessary. Look, we're in there for one reason. Iran cannot have a nuclear weapon.
4: The 60-day deadline for an Iran peace deal also expired yesterday.
3: Number two.
4: More than a dozen current and former Penn State University students have been charged in connection with an alleged drug trafficking ring that authorities say operated in and around two fraternities. PA Attorney General Dave Sunday.
6: Between 2023 and 2024, large amounts of cocaine, kilos, were brought from Philadelphia and New York to State College, where they were cut and packaged for sale primarily to Penn State students.
4: A total of 14 people have been charged, including the father of a student, who is accused of trying to conceal evidence and obstruct the investigation.
3: Number three.
4: South Carolina officials say actress Hayden Panettiere was found in cardiac arrest prior to her death. The 36-year-old was reportedly temporarily staying in the Greenville County residence where she was found. An autopsy was completed yesterday, but Panettiere's official cause of death has not been revealed. Luigi Mangione's New York State trial is being delayed until December 10th. The move comes after Mangione pleaded guilty last week to federal charges in the 2024 killing of UnitedHealthcare CEO Brian Thompson. The FAA reports that an American Airlines flight blew two tires upon landing at Chicago O'Hare International Airport. ABC News aviation analyst John Nance.
7: Blown tires are not that unusual, especially when you consider how many flight operations there are, but it certainly is startling.
4: The airline said there were no injuries yesterday in the incident. The Daily Mail reports that dog owners in South Korea are turning to pet tarot card readings to find out what their dogs are thinking. It costs roughly $14 a session.
1: Let me help you out. Where's my snack?
4: No way. There's more to that.
1: Where's my snack? No, there's not.
4: Yes, there is. Like, which snack is the favorite? Do you like your walks? Do you see your friends enough?
1: You would pay for that.
4: Absolutely.
1: 22 minutes after the hour.
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0: Lunch with us. A new survey suggests we may prefer dogs to kids at a restaurant. More from Betty Lynn Fisher, consumer reporter at USA Today. Betty, what are we learning?
1: Yeah, this was a survey by Lightspeed Commerce, and it was really interesting. There were really two separate and distinct pieces of data here that I thought were really interesting. One was that basically leave the kids at home, but the dogs are welcome both outside and inside at restaurants. 75% of consumers surveyed said they wanted adults-only dining, including 79% of parents. And then when it comes to dogs, nearly half of the restaurant goers, or 45%, supported dog-friendly restaurants, and including 16% who wanted to bring them inside, not just on the patio, and 29% who support only allowing dogs outside.
0: Wow. For those who seek adults-only dining, does that point to society as being lousy parents when it comes to kids behaving in restaurants, or not necessarily?
1: You know, I think it's a mixture of things. Several of the different people that I spoke with likened it to, like, the days of, like, smoking and non-smoking sections of restaurants. That, like, you know, if you, you know, you've got different categories of people. If you've got, Gen Zers, out for a nice brunch, they don't necessarily want to be around, the parents with the kids who are a little unruly, or maybe not acting properly in the restaurant. And then, you know, what I thought was really interesting, and, you know, I'm a parent myself, my kids are now grown, but, you know, 79% of parents saying, you know what, when I go out, well, there's a difference, right? When you want to take the family out and you want to go to a family-friendly restaurant, you know it's a family-friendly restaurant, you're looking for the high chairs, you're looking for, you know, the kids menu, and you're expecting, and other people who don't have kids are expecting the kids there. But, you know, one parent I talked to was like, you know what, I love my newborn, but, like, when I go out with my partner, or I go out on a girls' night, I just want to, you know, I want to have a drink. I want to swear. I want to just kind of enjoy myself and not have to worry about the little ears that are nearby.
0: We're speaking with Betty Lynn Fisher, consumer reporter at USA Today. The story is called Adults Are Asking for Kid-Free Dining. I guess it depends on the setting, too. You reference a family-friendly joint. Maybe you don't want that in, like, the dimly lit high-end steakhouse, you know, versus, you know, a fast casual joint.
1: Right.
0: You might
1: expect
0: kids in one place or the other.
1: Yeah, I think people, you know, people were saying, I spoke with a teacher who, you know, she said, you know, my husband and I chose not to have children, but that doesn't mean that I expect a child-free life when I go out. But she's like, but if I go to an expensive restaurant, I don't want the kids nearby. Or she works at a brewery during the summer. She's like, you know, breweries now have turned into, they've got full menus, but she's like, a brewery is still a bar. In the survey, consumers were most supportive of kind of like restricting the kids in restaurants when it came to the romantic settings, the late evening settings, or, you know, alcohol-focused venues.
0: Yeah, thanks, Betty. Betty Lynn Fisher, consumer reporter at USA Today. 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

0: At the SRN News, I'm Jason Walker. As the primary season nearing an end now, attention today turns to Florida, Wyoming, and Alaska. Tuesday's primaries highlighting the battles between the Democratic establishment and the Socialist Democrats. In the meantime, the Democratic Socialists of America quietly building a network of activists to influence unions. Here's Bernie Bennett.
1: The organization's plan encourages young socialists to select jobs where they can either unionize or join existing unions and move them further to the left. While most Americans are aware of DSA-backed office holders Alexandria Ocasio-Cortez and Zohran Mamdani, the strategy of placing members in unions may actually yield more important dividends for the organization's long-term goals. From 2018 to 2021, the Young Democrat Socialists of America adopted a, quote, rank-and-file strategy as a national priority. The YDSA added that it was organizing members to enter strategic industries such as logistics, education, and healthcare. Bernie Bennett, Washington.
0: Rescue efforts continuing in Indonesia following yet another major earthquake. Many are dead. Correspondent Karen Chamis has the latest on this quake.
2: Rescue teams in eastern Indonesia have recovered six more bodies after a magnitude 7.7 earthquake struck the day before, bringing the death toll to at least 53. The quake, which hit on Saturday, was followed by at least 995 aftershocks. Rescuers continued to search through the rubble on Sunday, focusing on three regencies that were inaccessible immediately after the quake. AP footage showed a woman being rushed into hospital by rescuers with blood dripping from her head. Meanwhile, thousands like Johannes Stefanos Ratu have been displaced. I'm Karen Chamas.
0: And this is SRN News.
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5: When George Washington accepted command of the Continental Army, Americans were fighting a king and determined not to replace one form of unchecked power with another. Washington understood the difference between authority and ownership. In 1775, he declared, "When we assume the soldier, we do not lay aside the citizen." Even as commander of America's army, Washington remembered that he remained one of the people and that the power entrusted to him was never his to keep. He did not fight to rule America. He fought so Americans could govern themselves. Washington's example gave the young nation something more than victory. It gave America a standard for leadership. Those who hold power must remain accountable to the people they serve, because in a free nation, leadership is not ownership. It is a duty and a trust.
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1: Thanks for spending time with us. Gordon Deal with Nicole Murray on this Tuesday, August 18th. Some of our top stories and headlines. Trump threatens to bomb Oman over the Strait of Hormuz. The administration pauses construction of a border project at Big Bend National Park in Texas. Prosecutors say two frats at Penn State operated a cocaine distribution ring. Supreme Court rebuffed Trump's effort to overturn the E. Jean Carroll ruling. Tens of thousands still without power in Indiana and Hawaii from severe weather. Pennsylvania Senator John Fetterman says the Democratic Party is becoming the party of socialism. And the man who finally met his father after 55 years. That story in about 20 minutes. There's a new storyline in the financial press. The K-shaped economy is morphing into something better. Rick Newman, founder of the Pinpoint Press, is calling BS. Rick, your take.
2: All of a sudden last week, there a bunch of stories popped up that, oh, the K-shaped economy might be over. There was some research that Bank of America put out. They call this the Great Convergence. They say something called the Great Convergence is replacing the K-shaped economy. I got the Bank of America research, and I think everybody's getting this wrong. I think the K-shaped economy is here to stay, and it's not going anywhere. What Bank of America said, I mean, they track credit card data like almost on a minute by minute basis just to see what's going on with the economy. And they have noticed that in the last few months, there's been a larger increase in credit card spending among lower income people than among higher income people. So they're saying, well, we don't usually see that. That's a trend that we've seen in place for a couple of months. So they called it the Great Convergence, and they say the K-shaped economy is over. But it's inconceivable that the K-shaped economy is over. I don't want to get in a data battle with Bank of America. I think that people are misinterpreting what Bank of America actually said. I think
1: the type of credit card spending would matter, wouldn't it? That you're putting groceries in necessities.
2: There's a lot of yes, that's a very good point, and a lot of stuff matters. Another thing that matters is the savings rate. The savings rate is going down, not up. And that's because people are depleting their savings to pay for bills. Now, we just went through, tax refund season. And we do know that tax refunds this year were a little bit bigger because of the tax cut law President Trump signed. So it looks like what is really happening, and if you zoom out and look at the bigger picture, lower income people maybe had a little bit of extra money to spend for a little while because the tax refunds were a little bigger. But there's something else that's important that's going on. There's a lot of other stuff, but I'm looking at real income. So one thing that really matters in the economy is how our income's growing relative to inflation. And guess what? Unfortunately, inflation is higher than income growth right now, which means real income is negative. Which means for the typical worker in the United States, that person's paycheck buys less. That just does not fit with a shrinking K-shaped economy. And there's all kinds of other data. I follow wealth inequality very closely. We've talked about that before. Mm-hmm. Lower income people are not remotely keeping up with the increase in wealth among higher income people. So and just anecdotally, I mean, consumer confidence data is terrible. People are in a recessionary mindset. I just don't think the economy is disappearing at all.
1: We're speaking with Rick Newman, founder of the Pinpoint Press. His piece is called The Myth of the Prosperous Worker. So the K-shaped economy in your mind, stable, getting better, getting worse?
2: I think it's getting worse. If you're talking, let's clearly define what it is. The upper K are wealthy people. They tend to own a home and they tend to own stocks. And they're doing great because that stuff is appreciating in value. Lower K, almost all their wealth comes from a paycheck. They do not have financial wealth to fall back on. And these are trends that have been worsening for, I mean, the K-shaped economy has been forming for 40 years. And this has a lot to do with the ability of people to put money in the bank, to buy a few, you know, a little bit of stock, you know, and maybe get some financial wealth going. One of the biggest things, the most important trends in the economy is the wealth of the economy is going more towards people who own financial assets and away from people who work. That trend has not reversed. It's very hard to reverse that trend. It remains intact. So I think these problems are here, and they're getting worse, not better.
1: Wow. In what scenario, Rick, might things change? Or when could that K gap narrow?
2: So I think a couple of things will happen. So first of all, we need housing values to realign. And we need to get to a point where more people can afford a home. And I think that will happen over time, but we're still in the overhang from the COVID era, when the Federal Reserve pushed interest rates so low that anybody who bought a home or refinanced the mortgage, then they're just not going to sell. They're not going to sell for years.
1: Thanks, Rick. Rick Newman, founder of the Pinpoint Press. If you've missed anything from today's show, there's an easy way to catch up. Just tell your Alexa, Siri, or Google to play This Morning with Gordon Deal. 20 minutes now in front of the hour. Coming up next, another humiliating fantasy football punishment, this one involving a costume.

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0: Thanks for spending time with us. Welcome into Tuesday. It's time now for the Mic Drop with this morning's Dom Savino.
1: Good morning, Gordon. A new NFL season is almost here, thankfully. And that means it's time for us to renew our commitments to all those fantasy football leagues we'll regret signing up for in a few months. It's also the last chance for last year's losers to serve their very well-deserved punishments for the horror of finishing in last place in their leagues. And that brings us to a man in Chicago whose league mates deserve a prize for their creative humiliation. The guy, who is a fully grown adult named John, worth noting, had to spend a day as the very hungry caterpillar. Yes, for those who recognize that, that is the main character from the famous kids book by the same name. John had to eat everything that the caterpillar with the insatiable appetite eats in the book. And if you know, it is a long, strange list with 16 items, including, this is not a full list, but it includes one apple, two pears, three plums, four strawberries, five oranges, a piece of chocolate cake, a pickle, a sausage, and a nice green leaf. The guy did it all while dressed head to toe as the caterpillar itself, with all its shades of green, a red mask around his face, and a pair of purple antennas on his head. Worst of all, his girlfriend recorded it all and posted it on TikTok. Lovely.
0: Wow. She mad at him, or...
1: No,
0: well, this is proof, I guess. This was proof to the guys, right, that that this happened. That's funny.
1: Just the ninth layer of humiliation to this.
0: Listen, there have been way worse.
1: That's true.
0: But that's, you know, there's somewhat healthy balance in there, right? I mean, you got the sausage, but it's balanced out by, you know, four strawberries. I'm not the chocolate cake, right? You can argue, two pears and an apple, right?
1: Right.
0: At least there's some balance here. I don't know about the green leaf.
1: Yeah.
0: Make me a little anxious. Like, where'd that leaf come from?
1: Does it have any parasites on it?
0: Right. Is it just a basil leaf or like some leaf, you know, that fell in the yard or something? That would be my concern, I guess.
1: Yeah, no, I know.
0: That's a funny punishment.
1: People were asking in the comments, too, does he do birthday parties?
0: That's great.
1: Yeah. Gordon, now to somebody with much better luck than this guy. A woman in Italy is a millionaire thanks to great fortune and even better trash pickers. The lady's played the lottery for years. It's worth knowing that. And finally, after

0: playing the same numbers the whole time. They all hit. Problem is, she didn't know that when she rolled up to the corner store in her hometown of southeastern Italy. That's the heel of the country. So she scans her ticket, and the register says it was non-payable. She thought that meant it was a dud. It actually meant the cashier couldn't pay it all out.
1: Wow.
0: Because it was too much.
1: Jeez.
0: 1 million euros, a little more than $1.1 million in the U.S. The woman tosses the ticket in the trash, but soon a family member helped her realize the error of her ways. So she calls the trash company, and after a full day of searching through the trash piles at the landfill, a waste worker discovered her winning ticket.
1: How about that?
0: Yeah.
1: Non-payable. I guess I would have thought the same thing.
0: I guess, yeah.
1: Non-payable? Yeah. Loser?
0: Yeah.
1: You just chuck the ticket? Oh, my goodness.
0: That's a bad way to phrase it, though, non-payable. The worst outcome and the best outcome is the same thing.
1: No matter what the translation is in Italian or English, right? What kind of tip do you give those sanitation workers, by the way? A couple hundred euros a piece, I would think.
0: I would hope so.
1: Right?
0: A lot of nice bottles of red wine.
1: Mm-hmm, that, too. A little Chianti.
0: Yeah.
1: I'm 13 minutes now in front of the hour.
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1: Thanks for being with us. With so much attention focused on the high purchase price of a home these days, it can be tempting for buyers to overlook or minimize the ongoing cost of home ownership until they've moved in. MarketWatch has some of the most common hidden costs of owning a home that new homeowners can miss or underestimate. Number one, underestimating property taxes. As home prices exploded over the last few years, so have home values and, in turn, property tax bills. Number two, assuming the home inspection will uncover every problem. Home inspectors can catch key structural issues that might turn a dream home into a nightmare down the line, but one contractor advises new homeowners not to rely too much on them to find issues that could balloon into giant problems. One solution is to visit a house you're thinking of buying in the middle of a rainstorm when water-related problems can become more obvious. 8 minutes now in front of the hour on This Morning. Once again, here's Nicole Murray.
0: And now, the three big things you need to know. Number one.
2: President Trump has again threatened to attack Oman if they interfere with negotiations regarding the Strait of Hormuz as the country continues to discuss a deal with Iran. Florida Congressman Brian Mast on Fox News warning that Iran could ramp up its offense as peace talks stall.
3: In word, they're saying they're going to put bounties on U.S. service members of $30,000 a service member. That's word indeed. I would assess that they are maxed out. They're in high gear as far as the offense that they could deliver.
2: Meanwhile, the 60-day negotiating period to find a peace deal between the United States and Iran has expired.
0: Number two.
2: Officials say that construction work at Big Bend National Park in Texas has been temporarily paused so officials can do a, quote, on-the-ground evaluation. The wall, which is being built through the national park, has received bipartisan criticism, saying it could damage the environment.
0: Number three.
2: Massachusetts Congresswoman, Catherine Clark and other high-ranking Democrats have held a hearing in Maine about the killing of a man by an ICE officer last month, raising questions about the agency's actions. Maine Congresswoman Shelley Pingree.
4: How is ICE deciding who to target and detain in Maine? What information are its agents relying on? And is anyone checking whether that information is complete or even correct?
2: Maine's Governor Janet Mills said she wants ICE to require agents to show their faces while working, wear body cameras, and more. 16-year-old lifeguard Ryder Williams and the 10-year-old boy he rescued from a rip current in Santa Cruz, California last month have been recognized in an Oval Office visit with President Trump.
5: What you did was incredible, and everybody saw it. And you'd watch it over and over. I know when I first saw it, I said, roll that back. I want to see that again. Is that really happening?
2: Williams received what Trump called a high civilian honor. Are you bad at math? The upcoming generation may be worse. The New York Post reports that a California college professor says she must teach middle school algebra and fractions to students because standards have fallen so low.
1: In college, she's teaching middle school math.
2: Yeah, but I mean, let's be real. Is algebra really necessary? Come on, Nicole. The area of a parallelogram, important in adulthood. Thank goodness I don't know how to do taxes or anything.
1: Did you just mix in geometry to the conversation? Is that what you just did there?
2: Well, like algebra, geometry, you learn both of those in middle school.
1: What great use of your college dollars, right? Having to learn middle school math.
2: Yeah, yikes. Great use of time.
1: 6 minutes now in front of the hour.
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0: for spending time with us. For 19 years, Joshua Schneelock grew up in a Catholic orphanage in Germany, wondering why no one had come to take him home. Decades later, a simple DNA test finally led him to the father he had prayed for. Joshua was raised in Germany and was never adopted. As other kids left the orphanage, he wondered why no one came for him. 5 decades later, his prayers were answered when his wife, about a year ago, gave him an ancestry DNA kit. His biological father, Arthur Colbert, had served in the military and was stationed in Europe in the late 1960s. He had no idea he had fathered a child in Germany. Joshua reached out. When Joshua and Arthur finally met in person, as you might imagine, both were overcome with emotion. But the reunion didn't stop there. Last Saturday in Jefferson, Texas, Joshua walked into a room filled with more than 60 relatives waiting to meet him. For Nicole Murray and Dom Savino, I'm Gordon Deal. Thanks for listening to This Morning, America's First News.
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10: Breaking news this hour from Town Hall. I'm Rich Thomason. Thousands remain without power after tropical storm Lala clobbered Hawaii over the weekend, uprooting trees and unleashing flash floods from Honolulu to the Big Island. One death is attributed to the storm. Deadly stretch of unsettled weather is continuing with the ongoing threat of thunderstorms, heavy rain, and flash flooding from the Midwest to the Mid-Atlantic. However, an approaching cold front is expected to calm things down in the next 24 hours. Russia and Ukraine continue trading heavy blows with civilians caught in the crossfire. The BBC's Dan Johnson is in Kiev.
11: Ukraine's capital endured 4 air raid alerts through the night, but it's not clear yet what, if anything, made it through the city's overstretched air defenses. In Zaporizhia, the head of regional government said 2 people had been killed and 4 wounded. 5 people were injured, including a 9-year-old boy, when homes were struck in Izium, close to the front line in the east. Ukraine has continued drone strikes against Russia. Moscow's mayor said 620 targeted the city last night and 180 were shot down. Another warehouse belonging to online retailer Wildberries was reported to be on fire.
10: President Trump threatens military action against Oman if it gets in the way of a U.S. deal with Iran over the Strait of Hormuz. Correspondent Luke Garrett.
12: Iran said it was working to finalize a joint statement with Oman on a plan to manage shipping through the Strait of Hormuz. Details have previously emerged that Oman and Iran would reopen the strait with ships entering through a route close to Iran and exiting through a route close to Oman without paying fees or tolls during an interim period.
10: Uncertainty over the Iran situation is sending oil prices higher again. Prices have been up and down since the start of the Iran war. On Wall Street, Dow futures are down 56 points, and NASDAQ futures off 400 points. More on these stories, townhall.com.
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10: President Trump's latest threatened tariffs on Canadian goods are set to take effect.
8: Some $20 billion worth of Canadian products, from hockey sticks to tongue depressors, could be subject to 50% tariffs as of 12:01 a.m. Wednesday. The U.S. and Canada have wrangled for decades over trade, but President Trump's belligerent approach marks an extraordinary departure from the traditionally cooperative relationship between the two countries. Nevertheless, Prime Minister Mark Carney says the U.S. and Canada are negotiating to avoid the new round of tariffs. He describes the talks as very intense and delicate. Ben Thomas, Washington.
10: Thousands of people are displaced on Indonesia's Flores Island several days after a magnitude 7.7 earthquake killed at least 68 people, injured 213, and damaged more than 4,500 homes. More than 19,000 survivors have been sheltering in tents and evacuations.
15: Today will be mostly sunny and pleasant with lower humidity levels. The high will reach 81 degrees. Tonight will be partly cloudy with a low of 65. Tomorrow is expected to be humid with intervals of sunshine, while a thunderstorm may develop in some areas in the afternoon. The high will be around 79 degrees. Moving on to Thursday, expect thunderstorms with cloudy skies in the morning, giving way to a mix of clouds and sun in the afternoon. The high will be 76 degrees. Friday is forecasted to be sunny and enjoyable with a high of 82 degrees. I'm meteorologist Joe Lundberg on 98.9 FM, The Answer.
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22: 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It's O'Connor and Company. Good morning. You're hearing us live on our flagship station, WMAL, all through the Mid-Atlantic region. And then, of course, on all of our affiliate stations across the Salem Radio Network. Good morning. Larry O'Connor here. Great to talk with you. And we've got a very busy morning ahead of us. I'm thinking we're going to make some news today because first up in our second hour, we've got Jonathan Fahey. He's the former acting ICE director. We've also got Anthony Desposito. Now, he's the Inspector General for the Labor Department. And he's going to reveal a lot of the fraud in the government through the Labor Department that they're looking at and uncovering. And then in our third hour, Hung Cao, the acting secretary of the Navy. We talked about him yesterday. We talked about the controversy over the USS Lincoln. You all came in and participated in the program yesterday, Navy veterans in particular. In fact, a lot of Navy vets who served on the Lincoln. You voiced your opinion about that non-controversy that they're trying to drum up and suggest that Trump and Pete Hegseth and Hung Cao don't care about our military and treat them shabbily. You pushed back, and the acting secretary of the Navy will push back himself coming up in our third hour. But let's get right to it with John Ossoff. He's a United States senator. He's a pretty unremarkable politician right up until about a minute and a half ago. And he's running for re-election after his first term. Now, let me first go through a laundry list of all of the achievements that John Ossoff has had as a one-term senator from the state of Georgia. Okay, that list is now complete. I don't need to extrapolate on that or go any further. You've heard the beginning, middle, and end of all of the achievements of John Ossoff as a U.S. senator. So naturally, they're trying to elevate him to the presidency. Now, John Ossoff was born as a trust fund baby. He inherited a ton of wealth, didn't really know what he wanted to do with his life. So like most rich people of his generation, I think he's 39, he started making movies, but not real movies. He started making documentaries. It's not really a movie. A documentary is like a blog post with a couple of videos that you shoot and intersperse into the middle of the storyline. But you're really just a blogger with a camera. It's fine. Some documentaries are better than others. Let me list all of the memorable and earth-shattering, impactful documentaries that John Ossoff made in his private career as a documentary filmmaker. All right, now that list is complete as well. That skill set, though, comes in very handy, because now as he's running for re-election in Georgia, he is bringing all of his cameras and all of his lighting and his script writers and his teleprompter. Didn't we have a story from the Washington Free Beacon? Chuck Ross, I think, uncovered this, that in his campaign expenditures, John Ossoff actually is paying makeup artists to a level higher than Alexandria Ocasio-Cortez does, or Rashida Tlaib. Set aside AOC for a moment, because I'll be honest with you, lovely woman, I don't think she needs a lot of makeup. Rashida Tlaib, totally different story. But John Ossoff uses more makeup and makeup artistry on his campaign and pays more for makeup artists and makeup supplies on his campaign than Rashida Tlaib does. This is all a manufactured, made-for-television movie starring John Ossoff as the Southern White Barack Obama. You look at these campaign stops that they capture on film that then go viral, and they've got these dramatic from the floor looking up at him video angles to make him look like a towering figure, which he is not, and to make him look saint-like, which he is definitely not. And everything's going great. I got to tell you, the drumbeat, I dwell over there in the mainstream media and on the left of center media, and they are going nuts for this guy. They're having Ossoffagasms. I don't know what you call them. What did Rush used to call the Obamagasm, right? Well, these are Ossoffagasms, let's call them. They think he's the one. They think he's the secret sauce. He's from the South, so you can't say that he doesn't identify with Christian Republicans. No, just because you happen to win in Atlanta in Fulton County doesn't mean that you're a Southern white Christian that identifies with conservatives. I promise you that. He was dragged kicking and screaming to vote for the Laken Riley Act. He voted against it first, but then finally he voted for it when it wasn't going to make a difference. The votes were already there. Laken Riley, of course, was a constituent of his state in Georgia, and he wasn't even inclined to vote to protect people in Georgia like Laken Riley from criminal acts, from illegal immigrants. That's who John Ossoff is. And now he's checking all the boxes, raising all of the money so that he can be a presidential candidate. But this weekend, he made a big mistake. He thought he was cute. He thought he was clever. His whole team around him thought that they just couldn't do anything wrong. And then they did something very, very wrong. In a desperate attempt to get attention and to curry favor with the crazy left-wing blue sky minions who are anointing their next nominee for president, he dragged an innocent young woman who works in the White House into the slime and muck of the Swalwell, Gallego, Plattner Democrat Party. Take a listen to this clip from one of his recent campaign appearances that his team was oh so eager to make go viral. Here, take a listen.
0: And while the sailors on the Lincoln fight his war, while he fruitlessly drains our munitions and oil reserves, the president sleeps through his meetings. He golfs and trades stocks. See, he doesn't want to do the job. He wants to build his ballroom and travel with Natalie on their apparently defenseless flying palace gifted by the Emir of Qatar.
22: Now, you hear that big reaction there, and you may think, why are they, like, screaming? Why are they laughing? Why is that such a thing? Because you're a normal human being, and you don't dwell in the nether regions of the left-wing internet social media circles, where they have created this mythology about one of the White House aides. Her name is Natalie. That was a dog whistle. That was, I know who you are, and I believe it, too. I think Trump is having an affair with his aide, Natalie. That's what that was. That's what he was saying. Without any evidence, without any proof, without anything starting supporting it, he decided to take a young woman, somebody's daughter, and bring her into the spotlight because she happens to work for the White House. She happens to work for President Trump, and decide that an attractive young woman who works in close proximity to the president, well, they've got to have a sexual relationship, right? I mean, there's no other explanation, which tells you more about John Ossoff than it does about President Trump or this young woman named Natalie. This is the Swalwell Gallego Plattner class in the Democrat Party. This is who they are. This is how they think. So, of course, from their perspective, well, let's just disrespect this woman, a career professional who is doing a job for the federal government in this White House, and let's make her out to be a whore. Because John Ossoff is just fine doing that if it furthers his political career. Because let's face it, when you come from the Swalwell, Gallego, Plattner class of the Democrat Party, you're used to using women for your own personal gain, and that's what he did. So let's follow up this, Ray. First of all, for those of you who don't know, here's a video clip of a documentary that was made of the Trump second term, the campaign for president. This is a behind-the-scenes shot. It sort of went viral back when it first happened, where this presidential aide at the time during the campaign was helping the president compose posts during the Democrat National Convention that the president would post on Truth Social. And the young woman helping him is the aforementioned Natalie. Let's watch this. Take a listen.
1: How many people are watching?
2: Well, can we tell how many, Dan? How many people are watching?
1: She's talking about how great San Francisco was before she destroyed it. A lot of talk about childhood. We've got to get to the border. Inflation.
22: You remember this. You remember seeing this video when it went viral the first time. She's diligently working. He's dictating his truth. Because all of us were like, how does he tweet like that? How does he tweet so fast? Well, he dictates it, and she types it up, and then she posts it. That was her job on the campaign, won the presidency. She got a job in the White House. Oh, another thing that you should know about Natalie Horn, by the way, the man that John Ossoff decided to use and smear and slime and tell his screaming little fans that she was some sort of loose whore servicing the president. Natalie Harp had cancer, stage 2 bone cancer, a rare type of bone cancer, in fact. During the president's first term, he signed a bill into law called the Right to Try Act. It was in May of 2018. It allowed Natalie Harp to access experimental treatments for that bone cancer that until the president signed that act, she wouldn't have had access to because of all of the layers of bureaucracy involved in qualifying an experimental drug for cancer victims. Natalie Harp would have died. But President Trump signed that bill into law. She was able to use an experimental drug, and it saved her life. And she credits the president for that. So she's kind of devoted to him. Not in the way that John Ossoff and the scummy little Swalwell types, the Plattner types, the Gallego types, the Clinton types would think. Natalie Harp is a government employee. And John Ossoff, a United States senator, just slimed her name and defamed her for his own pathetic political career. And last night, he answered the challenge about what he was talking about. 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
15: Today will be mostly sunny and pleasant with lower humidity levels. The high will reach 81 degrees. Tonight will be partly cloudy with a low of 65. Tomorrow is expected to be humid with intervals of sunshine. While a thunderstorm may develop in some areas in the afternoon, the high will be around 79 degrees. Moving on to Thursday, expect thunderstorms with cloudy skies in the morning, giving way to a mix of clouds and sun in the afternoon. The high will be 76 degrees. Friday is forecasted to be sunny and enjoyable with a high of 82 degrees. I'm meteorologist Joe Lundberg on 98.9 FM, The Answer.
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6: When George Washington accepted command of the Continental Army, Americans were fighting a king and determined not to replace one form of unchecked power with another. Washington understood the difference between authority and ownership. In 1775, he declared, "When we assume the soldier, we do not lay aside the citizen." Even as commander of America's army, Washington remembered that he remained one of the people and that the power entrusted to him was never his to keep. He did not fight to rule America. He fought so Americans could govern themselves. Washington's example gave the young nation something more than victory. It gave America a standard for leadership. Those who hold power must remain accountable to the people they serve, because in a free nation, leadership is not ownership. It is a duty and a trust.
23: This is Albert Moeller for townhall.com. August 10, Massachusetts became the 11th state in the union to pass legislation with absolutely no limits on abortion. Democratic Governor Maura Healey hosted a signing ceremony and a lengthy press conference. We need to understand what we're talking about here. There's a basic worldview collision between the culture of life and the culture of death. In the culture of life, every single human life is respected from the point of fertilization until natural death, making something like abortion not only wrong, but morally unthinkable. The culture of death is so absolutely enraptured with personal autonomy that it can be used to deny or even take the life of others. Just days before Governor Healey signed this radical abortion legislation, she signed a Family Welfare Act that included expansions for child welfare in Massachusetts. The governor said then, and I quote, "Every child deserves the opportunity to grow up safe, supported, and set up to succeed," end quote. Understand this. She actually means every child outside the womb and no child inside the womb. This is just haunting.
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0: You know, a lot of politicians mistake winning an election as some sort of achievement and success. It's not. John Ossoff is a squirrely little cowardly weasel who is manufactured. Everything about it is manufactured. If you look at the videos, if you see it from the lighting, when you've got a trained eye for this sort of thing, when you've got a lot of light on one side of your face and it's in shadow on the other side of the face, that's either a mistake if you're lighting something for video or for an arena where these rallies take place, or it's a very deliberate act to make you look very dramatic and very, very heroic. And that's what they're doing with John Ossoff. Also, when he reads from his teleprompter, he doesn't talk with normal cadences. In fact, when he speaks at any time in any of his appearances, he is slow and deliberate and measured with many long pauses between his phrases, partly because he thinks it makes what he says have more weight, gravity, and importance, which of course it doesn't. It's just the sign of a very insecure little man who's trying to fill some shoes that he's not even close to being able to look at, let alone try on. It's also meant to allow his soaring rhetoric to look that much more important, even though it really isn't. Because if you're really good, if you're really powerful, if you've really got something to say, you don't slander a young woman, a federal government employee who's just trying to do her job, invoke her name out of all of the people who work in the White House, out of all of the people who fly on Air Force One and do their duty for the President of the United States, whatever their job happens to be. Of all the people, it was this woman that he decided to single out. And it's because if you go over to Blue Sky, if you go over to the fever swamp, the dark web of the left, they're all trading rumors that she's having an affair with him. So then he goes on MS Now last night. Let's go right to it. This is clip 14. Jen Psaki's show, Jen Psaki, it's amazing how they work in a White House and then immediately get a gig on cable news. Jen Psaki's show, and John Ossoff is there to address this issue because it blew up yesterday. And so Jen Psaki asked him right out of the chute, point blank, why did you bring up this woman's name? Now, Jen Psaki used to work in the White House. Jen Psaki used to work in the State Department. Jen Psaki used to work on political campaigns. Jen Psaki knows what it's like to be an attractive young woman working for a politician and rumors that fly around. When a U.S. senator who is being discussed as a potential presidential candidate invokes a young woman's name in a speech, everybody knows what he's doing. So here's John Ossoff either being dumb or playing dumb. You tell me. Go ahead.
1: Why'd you decide to invoke Natalie Harp specifically in that speech?
2: Well, Jen, thank you for having me. And here's the point. We're in wartime. The commander-in-chief has mired us in this geopolitical disaster. People have lost their lives. Our naval logistics are frayed. The global energy system is in crisis.
0: So he dodges the question. He doesn't answer. He starts telling lies about the state of our Navy. So he doesn't mind throwing our Navy under the bus, too, as well, for his own pathetic political career. You see what I mean about the long, drawn-out pauses so he can sound sonorous and serious. All right, let's go to clip 15, because even Jen Psaki isn't having it. And she's like, yeah, okay, fine. But the question is, why did you bring up this woman's name? All right, go ahead.
1: And the reason I asked about Natalie Harp is because it's kind of raised this question out there, more questions about her. He is surrounded by sycophants, no question. I just talked about that. But you specifically mentioned her, and I just wonder why.
2: Well, I've heard this particular aide referred to as his security blanket. And I think we could say that about any number of the senior aides in the White House. They're not telling him what he needs to hear. They're telling him what he wants to hear. And the nation is at war, and we cannot afford that. We need a team in the White House. We need folks at the State Department, at the Defense Department, in the United States Congress who take...
0: And so he dodges that as well. In other words, and forgive me for saying so this early in the morning, and I apologize, it may sound crass, but he doesn't even have the balls to step up and follow through with the trashy accusation that he made. He's the worst of the worst. And I'll tell you something. He's exactly the kind of person the Democrats would love to nominate. And that tells you everything. Well done, John Ossoff. We're all talking about you now. I hope you're proud. Coming up, Eric Swalwell. 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
6: With SRN News, I'm Rich Thomason in Washington. Thousands are still without power after Tropical Storm Lala clobbered Hawaii over the weekend, uprooting trees, unleashing flash flooding from Honolulu to the Big Island. One death is blamed on the storm. Deadly stretch of unsettled weather continues with the ongoing threat of thunderstorms, heavy rain, flash flooding from the Midwest to the Mid-Atlantic, although an approaching cold front is expected to calm things down in the next 24 hours. Russia and Ukraine continue trading heavy blows with civilians caught in the crossfire. The UN reports nearly 17,000 Ukrainian civilian deaths since the invasion began. There's no word on how many Russians have been killed, but there are civilian casualties on that side as well. Watching Wall Street, the Dow futures are down 3 points. NASDAQ futures off 385 points. This is SRN News.
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20: Today will be mostly sunny and pleasant with lower humidity levels. The high will reach 81 degrees. Tonight will be partly cloudy with a low of 65. Tomorrow is expected to be humid with intervals of sunshine. While a thunderstorm may develop in some areas in the afternoon, the high will be around 79 degrees. Moving on to Thursday, expect thunderstorms with cloudy skies in the morning, giving way to a mix of clouds and sun in the afternoon. The high will be 76 degrees. Friday is forecasted to be sunny and enjoyable with a high of 82 degrees. I'm meteorologist Joe Lundberg on 98.9 FM, The Answer.
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0: When speaking of John Ossoff this morning, or from any point forward, or when speaking about any of these Democrats' attempt to slime one of their political opponents, you should always refer to the Democrat Party as the Swalwell-Gallego-Plattner Party. That's who they loved. That's who they support. That's who they prop up. They're still fine with Ruben Gallego, senator from Arizona, after his admissions, after his behavior, after his close liaison with Eric Swalwell. They still love the guy. Nobody's calling for him to step down. Swalwell finally crossed the line. His biggest sin was that he flew too close to the sun. If he had just stayed in his lane, continued to be a congressman, sit on the Intelligence Committee, for God's sake, the Intel Committee. The problem is he got a little too big, thought he could be governor of California. That's where the Democrats even drew a line. Or maybe they just drew a line because they didn't think they could control him and they would rather have Xavier Becerra in the seat. Either way, that's when the flood of accusations about Eric Swalwell that everybody in Washington, D.C. knew about for years. Open secret, right? They love their open secrets. That's when they finally put it all out in the open, and now his career is over. He even had to step down from his cozy little house seat that he could have just been in forever. That's Eric Swalwell. Some of us knew. Some of us talked about it. When the revelation that Eric Swalwell had a Chinese national, someone linked with the intelligence community in Beijing, in his inner circle, working on his campaign as a donor, pictures of her everywhere with him, and rumors of a sexual liaison. Well, we brought that up, not because we were trying to slime her or in any way damage him politically, but because, I don't know, maybe this guy shouldn't sit on the Intel Committee. Maybe he shouldn't have access to state secrets while he's playing, you know, find the fortune cookie with Fang Fang. When the heat was on and the FBI started asking questions about Fang Fang, she fled the country. And Republicans in the House of Representatives put forth a motion to have Eric Swalwell removed from the Intel Committee. Now, Eric Swalwell is a very important figure because Eric Swalwell, like his buddy Adam Schiff from California, they would go on cable news every single day and slander Donald Trump and slander Republicans who worked on his campaign and slander Republicans who worked in the White House and said that he was an illegitimate president and that he had deep ties to Vladimir Putin and Russian intelligence and the KGB and he was just a plant. He was a Manchurian candidate. Do you ever notice how they always accuse us of exactly what they're in the middle of? I mean, here's Eric Swalwell getting some chow fun going on with Fang Fang on the side. And she's got connections directly to spies in Beijing. It's legit. The FBI looked into it. People on the Intel Committee probably knew about it. But, of course, they're not allowed to say anything in public when you learn something in the Intel Committee. All of that is going around in Eric Swalwell's orbit. He jumps on Jake Tapper's show and calls Trump the spy. Says that Trump and his campaign have connections to Vladimir Putin and Russians who put him in his power. It's every single time what they are actually doing in their own sordid little life is what they accuse us of doing. So Republicans put forth a motion, say, you know what? guys, you want to keep Eric Swalwell in your ranks? You want to, you know, pretend like he's normal? That's fine. Could we at least get him off the Intel committee? And Nancy Pelosi and the Democrats blocked that measure. They knew full well who this guy was, and they kept him right where he was. It took Kevin McCarthy, when we won the majority in 2022, to actually remove him finally from the Intel committee. Fast forward to just earlier this spring, as Kash Patel, the new FBI director, started to declassify a lot of documents that had been kept under wraps, mostly just to protect Democrats. And as the suggestion that these Fang Fang files might get released, Eric Swalwell, well, he jumped on MS Now. Here's clip 13. Eric Swalwell pushing back and trying to do damage control. This is when Eric Swalwell was still a congressman. This is when Eric Swalwell was still running for governor of California. This is before the entire House of Cards came crashing down on his head. Here's Eric Swalwell talking about Kash Patel and the FBI potentially letting you know exactly how compromised this man was. Take a listen.
1: To try and smear a political opponent, I mean, it's just absurd. It's absolutely absurd. But is my lawyer, one of our lawyers told me today, and this really kind of stops you right in your tracks. He said, if they do this, it'll be the greatest abuse of power by an FBI director since J. Edgar Hoover. And so those are the stakes, that we would allow the FBI to just go after the president's political enemies.
0: Now, understand something. Eric Swalwell saying this is the biggest abuse of power since J. Edgar Hoover. Amazing. But now the information is out, and it's not an abuse of power. It's the truth. The truth is, he acknowledged to the FBI that he was having a sexual relationship on and off with this person, Fang Fang. He acknowledged, by the way, that there were even some potential concerns within his campaign that she had links to Chinese intelligence. And most importantly, Adam Schiff and Nancy Pelosi knew full well in 2021 that the FBI was investigating Eric Swalwell, and that Eric Swalwell was a target of Chinese espionage. They knew it. They knew that a Chinese spy had had sexual relations with him, was in his inner circle, was part of the campaign, did fundraising, gave him interns that he then helped place in congressional staff offices on Capitol Hill. They knew all of those things about him. And in 2021, they re-upped his membership in the Intelligence Committee. They cannot be trusted with power. This is who they are, and this is what they do. And now they want to have the gavel again. They want to be able to put the next Eric Swalwell on the Intel Committee or on the Judiciary Committee or wherever they want in Congress. They want to be able to access power, and they cannot be trusted with it. And as scummy and as despicable and as duplicitous as Eric Swalwell is, and as maddening as it is, that this guy was so dirty, and yet then he would present himself as some sort of bastion of virtue and justice in condemning you for voting for Donald Trump and supporting the Republican Party. Honestly, I have even more contempt.

0: Dana Bash, the man asking the questions, the journalist asking the questions, Jim Sciutto, you know what he did before he got his job as a teleprompter reader and award-winning investigative journalist for CNN? Well, of course, he worked in the Obama administration. It's amazing how many of these people that are installed in broadcasting cable newsrooms and end up being the person asking the tough questions of any Democrat who might be under fire, all have a resume that connects them right back to a Democrat administration or a Democrat member of Congress. Jake Tapper worked for a member of Congress, a Democrat. Chuck Todd worked for a member of Congress, a Democrat. Jen Psaki, we just talked about. George Stephanopoulos, Jim Sciutto. It goes on and on and on. It's incredible. Eric Swalwell is under fire in 2020. Rumors of a woman in his inner circle that he may have had sexual relationships with and worked as a fundraiser on his campaign and helped funnel interns to Swalwell, who he helped place in congressional offices on Capitol Hill, is under investigation by the FBI. She flees the country and goes back to Beijing because she's a Chinese spy. Eric Swalwell is going to answer questions about it. So he goes to CNN, and the person asking the question is a Democrat operative who worked in the Obama White House. Can you see it? Do you see what they do? Do you see how they set it all up? All right, so here's how the questions and answers went with Eric Swalwell and that tough, no-holds-barred, you could just drill that guy against the wall, Jim Sciutto, in this tough-as-nails interview. Let's roll it.
1: Do you have any concerns about this person before you had what's known as a defensive briefing from the FBI to make you aware of this threat?
2: No, Jim, I was shocked when, you know, just over 6 years ago, I was told about this individual. And then I offered to help, and I did help. And I was thanked by the FBI for my help, and that person is no longer in the country. And I was a little surprised to read about my cooperation in that story, because the story says that, you know, there was never a suspicion of wrongdoing on my part, and all I did was cooperate. And the FBI said that yesterday. But the wrongdoing here, Jim, is that at the same time this story was being leaked out is the time that I was working on impeachment on the House Intelligence and Judiciary Committees. And if this is a country where people who criticize the president are going to have law enforcement information weaponized against them, that's not a country that any of us want to live in. And I hope it is investigated as to who leaked this information.
0: Eric Swalwell was in the midst of weaponizing intelligence, false intelligence, against Donald Trump in the impeachment process connected to the Ukraine phone call and connected to Russian collusion. He was weaponizing fake intelligence, like the Russian dossier created by Hillary Clinton's campaign, as a weapon to try to undermine, if not overthrow, the 2016 presidential election and remove Donald Trump from office. And right there you saw it turning on a dime, saying, oh, who leaked this? They're weaponizing intelligence against me. Yeah, the difference is this was true. And revealing the truth about a dirty congressman with ties to a Chinese spy and extramarital affairs with that Chinese spy, that's not weaponizing intelligence. It's called law enforcement. Oh, and speaking of law enforcement, you just heard Eric Swalwell on that clip from 2020 say that there was never any suspicion that I did anything wrong, and the FBI said that. Yeah, that's a lie. The FBI absolutely investigated him. They decided not to pursue any charges. And I think people need to ask that question of the FBI now. Why did you choose not to pursue charges? Why did you let him know what was going on here, give him a defensive briefing, and let him weasel off of the hook? Why did you decide to put the gloves back on and not do anything to him? One wonders how useful Eric Swalwell was to James Comey and Christopher Wray's FBI when they needed him most. 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
1: Today will be mostly sunny and pleasant with lower humidity levels. The high will reach 81 degrees. Tonight will be partly cloudy with a low of 65. Tomorrow is expected to be humid with intervals of sunshine. While a thunderstorm may develop in some areas in the afternoon, the high will be around 79 degrees. Moving on to Thursday, expect thunderstorms with cloudy skies in the morning, giving way to a mix of clouds and sun in the afternoon. The high will be 76 degrees. Friday is forecasted to be sunny and enjoyable with a high of 82 degrees. I'm meteorologist Joe Lundberg on 98.9 FM, The Answer.
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0: These two stories are connected, just so you know. John Ossoff decided to go out there at a campaign event for the purposes of elevating his own pathetic political career, decides to make a little mini documentary of his own campaign rally with all the dramatic lighting and the dramatic camera angles and the dramatic pauses in his speech to his minions there that they bust in for the cameras. And he says that the president would rather spend time with Natalie traveling than doing the job of president, which, of course, setting aside the Natalie reference, is absolutely absurd. We just had 4 years of Joe Biden sleeping on the job. I mean, literally sleeping on the job. And our country was driven into a ditch. And now Ossoff and Democrats are claiming that Trump's lazy and doesn't want to do that. Are you kidding me? Does this president seem lazy to you? Does this president seem like he's just coasting? Does this president seem like he's, yeah, that's too much work. I'm not gonna take on any more tough issues. It's just an outlandish and outrageous accusation in the first part. But in the second part, he decides to slime this poor young woman, Natalie Harp. And then when challenged on it last night by Jen Psaki, he doesn't have the cojones to actually stand up and say, yeah, I said what I said, and I'll say it again if I have to. These two are schlupping. Now, he didn't do that. He wouldn't do that. He wouldn't dare do that. He weaseled out of it. Oh, I'm just saying he's a part-time president. I just mentioned her name because we're told that she's like a security blanket for him. Oh, bull. Honestly, the gaslighting and the lying from these people. So they decide that they want to set the tone and the atmosphere for any young woman working in close proximity to President Trump. Think about it. Imagine your daughter has a job in the White House right now. She's 27. She's got her degree. She worked her butt off. And now she's working in the White House, in the communications department, or in a policy division. And she actually has some proximity to the president. And that's your daughter. And you're watching this play out. And now, for all you know, the next time some scumbag like John Ossoff stands in front of a camera and gives a speech to further his political career, he might drag your daughter's name into it. And then when asked about it, he's like, oh, I'm not saying, I'm just saying. But I'm not saying. This is a human being. And John Ossoff decided to destroy her. And by the way, listen, there are other young women, when they work in the media, when they decide to be a reporter, or if they work for a politician and they decide to expand their social media platform and they get out there and they put themselves out there. You know, like it or not, you got a public job with a public face, you're going to be putting yourself up for public scrutiny. Not this woman. Nobody knew her name. And at the exact same time that John Ossoff is doing that to this young woman, Natalie Harp, Eric Swalwell had an illicit sexual affair with a woman in his campaign who had direct links to Chinese intelligence. And when that story was raised, when Kevin McCarthy publicly said that neither Eric Swalwell nor Adam Schiff should be on the Intelligence Committee, what did the media do then? Because I'm not seeing a whole lot of media right now about John Ossoff. I'm not seeing a whole lot of reporters or fact checkers. Remember the fact checkers? Where are the fact checkers who were jumping up and down screaming and saying, John Ossoff just claimed without evidence? They're nowhere to be found. But when Kevin McCarthy wrote an op-ed saying that neither Adam Schiff nor Eric Swalwell should be on the Intel committee, Swalwell because of his connections to Fang Fang, and Schiff because Schiff lied when he said he didn't know anything about the whistleblower in the Ukraine case, the Ukraine phone call. Here's what Glenn Kessler of the Washington Post had to say about that claim from Kevin McCarthy. And God bless Tom Elliott at Grabian. Tom Elliott is just a beast. He has receipts on everyone. Tom Elliott, he owns Grabian, the fantastic video clip service that so many of us use in television and in radio. And he kept Glenn Kessler's 4 Pinocchio rating in the Washington Post for Kevin McCarthy. Schiff has consistently maintained he did not know the identity of the whistleblower, and no evidence has emerged to the contrary. Just, by the way, we have that evidence now, too. Now that Cash Patel has made those documents transparent and available to you. As for Swalwell, there's no evidence he did anything wrong, despite McCarthy's claim that a classified briefing suggested something nefarious. McCarthy earns 4 Pinocchios. So McCarthy telling the truth about Adam Schiff and Eric Swalwell at the time gets 4 Pinocchios from Glenn Kessler in the Washington Post. John Ossoff can send out a smearing, slimy, nefarious, despicable innuendo against a young woman who works in the White House. And Jen Psaki, the best John Psaki could muster was, so why did you mention her name? I'm just curious. Why don't you tell us what'd you have in mind there? 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They don't deserve your admiration. 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
2: When George Washington accepted command of the Continental Army, Americans were fighting a king and determined not to replace one form of unchecked power with another. Washington understood the difference between authority and ownership. In 1775, he declared, "When we assume the soldier, we do not lay aside the citizen." Even as commander of America's army, Washington remembered that he remained one of the people and that the power entrusted to him was never his to keep. He did not fight to rule America. He fought so Americans could govern themselves. Washington's example gave the young nation something more than victory. It gave America a standard for leadership. Those who hold power must remain accountable to the people they serve. Because in a free nation, leadership is not ownership. It is a duty and a trust.
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4: Breaking news this hour from Town Hall. I'm Rich Thomason. Cleanup is underway across parts of the country battered by days of deadly and destructive storms. 7 deaths in Indiana, 1 in West Virginia. Forecasters warn that more severe weather is not out of the question. Hawaii starting down the long road to recovery following a powerful tropical storm.
5: Lala never made landfall, but even as it weakened from a hurricane to a tropical storm, it lashed Hawaii with intense rainfall and flash flooding from Honolulu to the Big Island, where communities in the southern end were cut off from communication and roads blocked by debris. Officials announced one fatality, a 90-year-old woman found dead in Na'alehu. Hawaiian Electric said more than 100,000 customers were without power as of Monday afternoon after Lala's winds took down trees, utility poles, and transmission towers. I'm Ben Thomas.
4: South Korean President Lee Jae-myung says a solid alliance with the United States underpins national security. His remarks follow President Trump's order to substantially reduce military exercises with South Korea. Although the 60-day window for talks with Iran over the Strait of Hormuz has now closed, President Trump insists that nothing is set in stone.
6: According to Fox News, Trump claimed that the 60-day deadline was irrelevant because there was no timeline and that the U.S. has a back channel for talks with the Islamic Revolutionary Guard.
4: That's correspondent Luke Garrett. The United Nations reports nearly 17,000 Ukrainian civilian deaths since Russia invaded in early 2022. No word on how many Russians have been killed, but there are civilian casualties on that side as well. The death toll continues to rise daily as the two sides wage war, trading missile and drone strikes. The Dow futures up 9 points, NASDAQ futures down 345. More on these stories at townhall.com.
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4: Brazil's president is applauding the discovery of oil near the country's Amazon coast.
9: President Lula is seeking re-election in October, and he's often keen to portray himself as a protector of the environment. That image jars with the sight of him dressed in orange overalls, brandishing a vial of oil, and declaring, "It smells so good." Mr. Lula was celebrating the discovery of new reserves by the state energy firm near the mouth of the Amazon River. He wants Brazil to phase out fossil fuels, but insists it still needs oil revenues to fund the transition to clean energy. More exploration is needed to establish just how much oil is buried deep beneath the sea and how much money Brazil could earn.
4: The BBC's Rory Gallimore. Belgium is battling one of its largest wildfires despite cooler weather and some rain. The blaze is moving near Germany and has burned about 12 square miles. Firefighters from several countries are assisting, but some areas remain inaccessible. News and analysis. Town Hall.
10: Today will be mostly sunny and pleasant with lower humidity levels. The high will reach 81 degrees. Tonight will be partly cloudy with a low of 65. Tomorrow is expected to be humid with intervals of sunshine. While a thunderstorm may develop in some areas in the afternoon, the high will be around 79 degrees. Moving on to Thursday, expect thunderstorms with cloudy skies in the morning, giving way to a mix of clouds and sun in the afternoon. The high will be 76 degrees. Friday is forecasted to be sunny and enjoyable with a high of 82 degrees. I'm meteorologist Joe Lundberg on 98.9 FM, The Answer.
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0: Good morning from our beautiful studios in Arlington, Virginia, just across the river from the swamp. Although one would argue it's a little swampy over here, too, depending on where you are. It's O'Connor and Company in our Relief Factor studios. Of course, on our flagship station, WMAL, here all across the Washington area and across the Salem Radio Network. Good morning. Good to have you. Coming up in 30 minutes, Anthony Desposito is going to join us. That's the Inspector General for the Department of Labor. Fraud, and more fraud. That's what's going on in our government programs right now. And if Republicans know what they're doing, that's sometimes in question. Fraud should be a big issue between now and Election Day, and we'll find out what the Inspector General at the Department of Labor is looking into right now and what they've been able to uncover. Also, in our third hour, rolling up here, the next hour will be Hung Cao. He's the Acting Secretary of the Navy, and we'll talk about our readiness right now, as we discussed at length yesterday with the USS Lincoln. That's all coming up. Joining us right now is Jonathan Fahey, former federal prosecutor and former acting ICE director under President Trump. So much to get to with you, Jonathan. Always great to talk with you. Every time you're on, I always say, well, don't be a stranger. We want to have you back. And so I want to acknowledge, thanks for coming back. It's great to talk with you.
16: Thanks for having me.
0: All right, so there's a lot to discuss. Let's start with the FBI. We'll hold off ICE in a minute. FBI released the 2025 crime statistics yesterday. Murder and non-negligent manslaughter down 18.1%. Rape down 7.6%. Aggravated assault down 7%. Robbery down 18.5%. That's a trend. That's not a one-off. How did this happen in just 1 year?
16: Well, I think a couple of things. One, you know, President Trump's Justice Department has been focusing on the crimes that matter, sort of the street crimes, crimes of violence, as opposed to the previous administration, which was focusing on January 6th protesters and, you know, school board moms and things like that.
0: Thought crimes. They were focused more on thought crimes. Yeah.
16: Exactly. Thought crimes, political crimes. And the other thing that's really important is the immigration enforcement, because remember, the prior administration not only was letting anyone in for any reason whatsoever, but also wasn't even deporting the serious criminals, illegal aliens that committed serious crimes. So now the Trump administration is getting rid of those people, so there are less crimes because of that, plus the overall deterrence. If you're here illegally, you know, if you step out of line, you're going to get caught and you're going to be removed. So all of those things together have contributed to this. And it's like, yes, yeah, the lowest murder rate, I think, since like 1900 or roughly on par with that.
0: Yeah. And 1956 is the, well, the murder rate of 4.1 per 100,000 is tied with 1955 and 56 as our lowest murder rate. Incredible.
16: Yeah, it's amazing. And if you would have thought that just a few years ago, that we were on the cusp of having the lowest murder rate or tied for our lowest murder rate, no one would have believed it. And it just shows that, you know, a lot of it is the focus and a lot of it's the deterrence, because people think they're going to get caught now and they didn't before.
0: Jonathan Fahey's our guest, he's a former federal prosecutor. Talk about, because I think a lot of people have a disconnect between what the Justice Department and what you did as a federal prosecutor working with the FBI, what kind of domino effect that has in our communities, you know, because the DOJ seems so far off and the U.S. attorneys and the FBI, they just deal with these other high-end crimes. How does the work of the Justice Department and U.S. attorneys, like you used to be, how does that translate then to, you know, the city of Dallas or the city of Atlanta and their murder rate?
16: The things that they focus, that they've been focusing on and that they can focus on that make a difference are things like drug trafficking. They can prosecute gang crimes. So, you know, you have gangs like in this area, MS-13. You know, it's interesting. You never even hear about them anymore because they can, you know, they can prosecute them. Immigration crime. So if somebody comes in this country illegally or reenters illegally, they can get prosecuted for that. So those are things that are just day-to-day crimes. And then you have lots of things like firearms crimes. You have, you know, bank robberies, things of that nature. So it really is just a matter of where you put your attention because, you know, these crimes are always sort of there, and the prior administration wasn't focusing on them as much for multiple reasons. So it's just, it's really where you put your resources and, you know, what you do with them. But there are plenty of crimes that both, that a lot of times are both state and federal crimes, and it's just a matter of where the, you know, who decides to prosecute them and how much effort you put into it.
0: Well, and Jonathan, by that argument, you could also mention that, you know, the Pentagon and their work in particular, you know, every time they shoot a rocket off of a helicopter and blow up one of those boats of the drug cartels coming in from Venezuela, which I hope everybody noticed isn't happening anymore. Those gang members bringing drugs into our communities, that directly translates to these crimes like rape and murder.
16: That is a great point. There's a massive deterrence. And the other thing that that is also important within this is we have our lowest overdose rate in many years. I think it was 68,000 deaths last year, which is still a ton and a ton too many. But during the Biden administration, we averaged about, I think it was 99,000 a year. That's the average. So just in the 1 year under the Trump administration, we are massively down from the average and massively down from the year before. And I think a lot of that also, like you said, we're going after the cartels. We're making our border harder to get through with not only people, but also with drugs. So that also prevents it, you know, makes less drugs come through, make them more expensive, things of that nature. So that's also been an effective thing. And so there are many, many people that are alive today that wouldn't be alive if, you know, under the prior administration.
0: So Jonathan Fahey is our guest, former acting ICE director and former federal prosecutor. Here's what I'm confused about. I'm not confused because I understand politics, but it really doesn't make any sense in the long run. And that is, if you look at the Democrats who had their platform meeting over the weekend here as they roll into this midterm election, all of those things that you just laid out, all of the actions that the Trump administration has taken in the last year and a half in increasing ICE enforcement, increasing going after drug cartels, people who are in the country illegally, cracking down on this violent crime, they want to undo it all. It seems to me their policies of dismantling ICE and defunding the police and enabling prosecutors to let criminals walk free will give us the exact opposite.
16: Yeah, it's kind of funny because if you think if their purpose of their meeting was let's think of things to make the country worse, these are the things they would have come up with. And it's amazing, you know, they wanted to, you know, abolish ICE, but the funny thing about it, even the Democrats that don't want to abolish ICE actually want to abolish ICE. They just want to keep ICE and not let them enforce the law. So all of these things, yeah, it's amazing to me. And yeah, the thing you mentioned about abolish or not, or the anti-police stuff, yeah. I forgot about that. That was under the last administration. They were more focused on prosecuting cops than criminals, and the Democrats are no friend to law enforcement. So all of those things, it really is insane if you think about it, because if you took the extension of their policies, it would be the Biden border on steroids, because there would not even be any pretense of enforcement. So you would have just, it would be a total free-for-all. And remember, those people under the Biden administration or between before Biden got inaugurated but after the election, people were coming to the border wearing Biden shirts. It was insane.
0: The problem here, and my friend Sean Spicer likes to call this the dilemma of the dog catching the car. It's like this thing that you said you wanted to do, shut down the border and enforce immigration laws. You finally got it, and now the American people have moved on. It's like, yeah, the deportations are happening, and yeah, the border is controlled. What have you done for me lately? And we have to stop and pause for a second and say, hold up, this is a huge achievement, and now the murder rates are down lower in multiple generations. What can Republicans and what can the Trump administration do to sort of reemphasize this achievement, Jonathan?
16: Yeah, that's a good point. What you're the victim of your own success a lot of times because you don't get the credit and then move on. But I think they need to talk about it, and people need to recognize the safety in their community is attributed to the Trump administration. It's not something that just randomly happened like the Democrats would want to say. And the other thing I think they need to hit hard on for the immigration issue is it's a quality of life issue. It's like, do you want higher wages, better quality schools, better quality healthcare? Well, all of those are tied to illegal immigration, and more illegal immigration means all of those things get worse. So yeah. I think they really need to emphasize those things. And it's funny when the Democrats are talking about, what is it, Medicare for all, or what, basically government health care. Well, how does that look when you probably add in 10 million illegal aliens every single year, which is what they would do under the next Democrat administration? That collapses anyway, but it collapses even farther, and we are looking at horrendous health care at a massive cost if they get in power.
0: Jonathan Fahey's our guest. In our final minute here, Jonathan, as a former ICE director, I'd love for you to address this story. They're very upset about it over at the Washington Post and the Associated Press. ICE is looking to spend $20 million on a thing they're calling shock gloves. Basically, it emits an electronic shock into people that they're encountering that are getting in their way or people that they're trying to apprehend. It's almost like a taser, but in a glove. Have you taken a look at this? Does this look effective in terms of ICE carrying out their duties? Because the videos don't look good. I'll be honest. Politically, as ICE has become a lightning rod, this probably isn't the best thing leading up to the election to have these videos flying around out there.
16: Yeah, there's always a thing with anything ICE does that the media will try to make them, make it look bad. But I do think, when you look at these things, the goal is to have something that could disable somebody without using deadly force. So the overall goal is a worthwhile goal, and you would hope Democrats would get on board with it. The other thing is, which if people know that they have these things, which the criminals tend to know what law enforcement can do. They always know their pursuit policies and everything else. They will be less likely to resist arrest. So that's really the most important thing is, you want people to comply. You don't want to have to use any amount of force. So
0: thank you, Jonathan. No, that's great. We got to leave it there. Jonathan Fahey, former ICE director, former prosecutor. Always a great conversation. We look forward to talking to you again.
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10: Today will be mostly sunny and pleasant with lower humidity levels. The high will reach 81 degrees. Tonight will be partly cloudy with a low of 65. Tomorrow is expected to be humid with intervals of sunshine. While a thunderstorm may develop in some areas in the afternoon, the high will be around 79 degrees. Moving on to Thursday, expect thunderstorms with cloudy skies in the morning, giving way to a mix of clouds and sun in the afternoon. The high will be 76 degrees. Friday is forecasted to be sunny and enjoyable with a high of 82 degrees. I'm meteorologist Joe Lundberg on 98.9 FM, The Answer.
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21: This is Albert Moeller for townhall.com. August 10, Massachusetts became the 11th state in the union to pass legislation with absolutely no limits on abortion. Democratic Governor Maura Healey hosted a signing ceremony and a lengthy press conference. We need to understand what we're talking about here. There's a basic worldview collision between the culture of life and the culture of death. In the culture of life, every single human life is respected from the point of fertilization until natural death, making something like abortion not only wrong, but morally unthinkable. The culture of death is so absolutely enraptured with personal autonomy that it can be used to deny or even take the life of others. Just days before Governor Healey signed this radical abortion legislation, she signed a Family Welfare Act that included expansions for child welfare in Massachusetts. The governor said then, and I quote, "Every child deserves the opportunity to grow up safe, supported, and set up to succeed," end quote. Understand this. She actually means every child outside the womb and no child inside the womb. This is just haunting.
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1: Coming up in a moment, Anthony Desposito is going to join us, Inspector General of the Department of Labor, talk about some of the fraud his department is uncovering and prosecuting, by the way. A lot of fraud going on. I voted for uncovering fraud in our federal government, didn't you? I voted for lower murder rates. I voted for deportation of criminal illegal aliens. I voted for shooting rockets at speedboats full of drug cartel gang members who were coming to our shores. I voted for all of this. Sometimes the American voter, when they're asked about the next election, don't really look at what came of the last election. And it gets a little frustrating sometimes. So we'll get into that coming up in our next segment. I do want to pause for a moment with the whole scene in the Oval Office yesterday and the CNN reporter asking Donald Trump about John Ossoff, invoking the name of the staffer, Natalie, which that's the other odious, disgusting thing about this. Is that now you're going to have reporters, because John Ossoff has mentioned this in this speech, or you say, well, it's fair game now. This is what Jake Tapper did on Russian collusion. Right? On the story that was in the Russian dossier, you know, about President Trump and Russian prostitutes in Moscow. I don't want to get into the details of it, but you know what story I'm talking about, I'm guessing. As soon as James Comey briefed President-elect Donald Trump about that story, and then James Comey had his pal leak the fact that he briefed Donald Trump about that story in the Russian dossier, that gave permission to Jake Tapper and all the other teleprompter readers to say, well, this was just a rumor, and this was just something that people talked about at cocktail parties. But we're not reporting on the rumor. We're reporting on the fact that James Comey briefed the president-elect about it. Well, now it's a legitimate story. If it rises to the level of the FBI, see what they do? This is what they do. And so when John Ossoff mentions, you know, Trump would rather spend time with Natalie, you've got all of these people in the media. And I wonder if any reporter or any news producer, you know, got in the ear of John Ossoff and said, hey, if you just mention this, that'll give us a permission slip. That will allow us then to go to the president and say, are you having an affair with Natalie Harp? That's how they operate. That's how they work. Yesterday in the White House, in the Oval Office, one reporter from CNN did ask Donald Trump about it. We're going to go to it right now. This is clip two, if you don't mind, gents. Clip two is when this reporter decided, and by the way, the setting was celebrating a hero lifeguard who saved a life, a teenager, and his family was there with little kids. And this reporter decided to scream out a question about this poor woman, Natalie Harp, whose name is now being slandered in this town because John Ossoff is such a puny little man that he decided he wanted to raise his political profile and satisfy his little screaming minions in the audience and in the mainstream media by invoking her name with this gross innuendo that she's having a relationship with the president. So here comes the CNN reporter, because now it's fair game. Ossoff mentioned, I'm not asking him about his affair, alleged affair. I'm asking him about what John Ossoff said. See the difference? See how pure I am as a journalist? All right, go ahead. This is clip two.
2: Travel with your aide, Natalie Harp, and build the ballroom, then do your job as president. What is your response, John Ossoff?
3: You mean Pee Wee Herman? Pee Wee Herman lookalike? No, I would much rather do other things. It's a, we're building a great facility here.
1: All right.
3: We're fixing a...
1: So then he turned and said, no, actually, I really like the ballroom. Yeah, that's fine. I'm doing that. But he just sort of, he called him Pee Wee Herman and then gave it the back of his hand and didn't actually dignify it with a response. But then that same reporter kept pressing and pressing and pressing on that issue and on other issues, including North Korea. And finally, again, the setting is a hero lifeguard that we're honoring for saving someone's life. His little brother is in the room. The family is in the room. Other lifeguards are in the room. And finally, President Trump had enough. Clip seven, the president turned to that CNN reporter and, well, did what President Trump does.
4: Mr. President,
3: quiet. You're very disrespectful in front of this young man. Okay? Don't you find her disrespectful? He understands. Quiet. Who are you with?
2: I'm with CNN.
3: Fake news. You're fake news. You're loud. You're a loud, boisterous person. You're fake news. Be quiet. Be quiet. Be quiet. You're a fake reporter, and you report fake news.
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7: With SRN News, I'm Rich Thomason in Washington. Cleanup underway across parts of the country, pounded by days of deadly and destructive storms. 7 deaths in Indiana, 1 in West Virginia. Forecasters warn that more severe weather is possible. Hawaii starting down the long road to recovery following powerful tropical storm Lala, blamed for 1 death in Hawaii. South Korea's president says a solid alliance with the U.S. underpins national security. His remarks follow President Trump's order to substantially reduce military exercises with South Korea. Although the 60-day window for talks with Iran over the Strait of Hormuz is now closed, President Trump is insisting that nothing has been set in stone. On Wall Street, the Dow futures down 5 points, NASDAQ futures 324 points lower. More details, srnnews.com.
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9: Today will be mostly sunny and pleasant. With lower humidity levels, the high will reach 81 degrees. Tonight will be partly cloudy with a low of 65. Tomorrow is expected to be humid with intervals of sunshine. While a thunderstorm may develop in some areas in the afternoon, the high will be around 79 degrees. Moving on to Thursday, expect thunderstorms with cloudy skies in the morning, giving way to a mix of clouds and sun in the afternoon. The high will be 76 degrees. degrees. Friday is forecasted to be sunny and enjoyable with a high of 82 degrees. I'm meteorologist Joe Lundberg on 98.9 FM, The Answer.
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1: Coming up in our next hour, Hung Cao, he's the acting Secretary of the Navy. We're going to address all of these concerns that people are voicing, mostly disingenuous ones, with regard to so-called troop readiness issues and stories coming out of the USS Lincoln in particular, and how the Navy and the Marines are stepping up for the mission at hand. We'll get into all of that with Secretary Hung Cao next. Right now, though, yeah, I got to tell you, I've been in this town for 15 years now, and inspector generals for each department of the federal government, they're often sort of viewed like, you know, accountants or, you know, green eyeshade types that just go in there and look at budgets, and they just want to make sure that all the I's are dotted and T's are crossed. But their job is actually much more robust than that and pretty vital. And our next guest, Anthony Desposito, he is the Inspector General of the Department of Labor. I got to tell you, he approaches his job like a combination of Elliot Ness, Joe Friday, and Kojak. Inspector General Desposito, thanks for joining us today.
13: I'm not sure. I'm trying to make sure that's a compliment. Thanks for having me.
1: It is a huge compliment because I have never heard an Inspector General, first of all, with a forward-facing approach like you have, saying, my job here is to root out fraud. Criminals who are you know stealing from the federal government, but that's what you're doing here, and it's huge. Thank you for doing it.
13: No, I appreciate that, and you know, as someone who came from the House and served there, you know, no disrespect to my former colleagues, but I think that the problem that we've had for probably far too long is exactly what you said, where inspectors general have played this behind the scenes role. And if you ask people on Capitol Hill what they actually do, I would argue that a large majority of them wouldn't even be able to tell you. And I want to change that. I think that, the inspectors general role, especially in my situation at labor, our enforcement powers are broad. Our ability to investigate and arrest and prosecute people, is broad. And I want the American people to know about it. I think that it is, great for the morale for the agents and the auditors and the analysts who work every single day. They have been very complimentary and happy to see that the work that they've performed or are performing is being, you know, hailed on the news and talked about on social media. And I think that it's important for many reasons. It's important because the American people need to know that there actually are people that are working in their best interest. The bad guys need to know that there are other law enforcement agencies that are in the hunt to hold them accountable. And I think lawmakers need to know, because when we go up to Capitol Hill and ask for more funding and resources and training and agents, they also need to know, wow, you know, these people are actually in the fight. They're doing the right thing. So
1: yeah,
13: that's my job. I think it's to tell the story of the people that I am blessed to work with every day. And I'm going to continue to do that, even though every day I'm being criticized by the left, especially, you know, those in the Democratic Party who I guess have chosen me as a target because of being a former member of Congress and being outspoken and being in support of the administration. And if you read the Inspectors General Act, it says very, very specifically, you need to be independent when conducting investigations within your department. It doesn't say that you need to alienate yourself from the president and the vice president, or you can't support their whole government approach to root out waste, fraud, and abuse.
1: Well, and I guess part of the concern is because you're forward-facing and you do media and you get the message out there, they don't like that because you're telling a story that actually is helping the administration and you're educating the American people that we're being robbed. We're getting robbed blind. I want to get into some of the specifics here. As the Inspector General for the Department of Labor, what kind of crimes are you focusing on here in terms of how the American people and their tax dollars are being defrauded?
13: So our approach is extremely broad, but at least since I started this in January, our focus has been to really work with the White House Fraud Task Force. You know, President Trump signed an executive order, put Vice President Vance in charge of this task force. So we are focused on unemployment insurance fraud. I mean, you look at some of the states in the United States of America, you know, the state of California owes $22 billion to the federal government from the UI Trust Fund. A place like New York, my home state, you know, the state of New York is hemorrhaging $2 million a day in overpayments and fraudulent payments to the unemployment insurance every single day. $2 million a day, that's $60 million a month. I think it was Ronald Reagan once said, million here, million there,
1: yeah.
13: Before you know it, it's real money.
1: Starts
13: and
1: to add up, yeah.
13: Yeah, and that's what we're focused on. In addition, we've just launched a large-scale H-1B, and really not just H-1B, but foreign labor fraud. These are companies or individuals who are exploiting and extorting the visa program, which was really designed to have people come to the United States of America. And really, the visa program was designed to help American businesses who couldn't find American workers just for a temporary status. So they would come here. Let's say you're opening a tech company and you need someone who focuses on something very specific. You couldn't find someone in America, which I find hard to believe anyway.
1: Right.
13: But nonetheless, you could get a temporary visa for someone to come from another country. We now have companies that are applying for 3,000 or 4,000 of these applications every year, and they're being granted. I was in Texas just last week on the ground, knocking on doors of I was in an office building with about 30 offices, and there were close to 500 H-1B applications applied for and granted in just this small building. I went in there, I knocked on doors. There was not a door that had people in the office, a light on, or looked like people were there for weeks. So these are companies and individuals that are taking American jobs from American workers. And we are going to, because the Department of Labor is one of the sign-offs on these H-1B visa applications before it goes to Homeland Security, we are going to start going, sifting through, or we already have, all of the applications to see where they're our issues, and we've made a huge investment into technology to start using artificial intelligence to help us get along that process quicker. And we want to start holding these individuals accountable. There's no reason why our children, grandchildren, nieces, and nephews should be graduating from colleges or tech schools or getting certificates to do certain sort of work, and they can't find jobs because they're being taken by people from different countries who, P.S., are being paid far less wages, are having their wages garnished by people who come here. And we're also looking right into the transnational criminal organizations who are facilitating them getting these visas and then taking their money, making them live in squalor and much more.
1: So this is all great. And you've opened up so many topics I want to ask you about. But in an overarching question, and we're speaking with Inspector General Anthony Desposito of the Department of Labor, everything you described there sounds more like it would be something that a U.S. attorney would be going after. Explain the distinction here, because I thought an inspector general was really supposed to look at internal problems within an agency and really sort of focus on either processes or people within the government who are either breaking the law or at the very least violating protocols. But what you're describing sounds a lot more like a full-on criminal investigation into people outside of the government.
13: Yeah, and we have, you know, agents, sub-agencies within the inspectors.

0: California to the East Coast, conducting investigations. And many of these investigations, and I joke with my agents regularly, who I think personally are extremely, there's such a refreshing feeling from them knowing that they actually have an investigator, someone who was an NYPD detective, someone who conducted investigations leading this agency. It honestly astonished me when I first, came to the Inspector General's world, realizing, listen, there are many, many leaders in the IG's world that have done a career investigating within the Inspector General community, but there's other IGs who, have never investigated anything in their life, and they are lawyers and they're accountants, and I'm not saying that they can't do a good job, but I think from the investigative aspect of the job, which is a tremendous portion of it, it is refreshing from the investigators. I joke with them all the time. I say, your litmus test is very simple. You work for the Department of Labor. The litmus test that you could ask whether you can investigate something or not is, do you have a job and are you unemployed? Either answer to either question, have at it and investigate. And that's why many of our investigations do lead to working with other federal agencies on gun trafficking and human trafficking and narcotics trafficking.
1: Sure.
0: Because I tell them, exhaust every lead and follow it to the end. And that's exactly what they're doing. And I'm extremely proud of them.
1: It's fantastic. And especially at a time when we hear so many politicians just demanding more money, more money, more money from the taxpayers. And most of us are saying, hey, how about you make sure you're spending our money wisely right now? How about you make sure that we're not getting robbed blind right now with all the money we've been giving you? So let's go back to Gavin Newsom in California, because I want to make sure nobody, missed that figure.
0: Yeah.
1: You say that right now the EDD, which is the unemployment office in the state of California, they owe the federal trust fund $22 billion.
0: $22 billion with a B. And what happens is that unfortunately the failure of Newsom and his administration to pay that money back will eventually fall on the backs of small businesses throughout California. So what happens is, just like any business in the United States of America, you pay an unemployment tax, and that tax is set at a rate based on your state's borrowing into the UI trust fund. And if you continue to borrow and you're at numbers of $22 billion and you don't pay it back, obviously the federal government will eventually change your interest rate. That interest rate will only affect the tax payments that are coming from small businesses. So just using round numbers, if a small business with, a couple of hundred employees is paying, let's just say, $20,000, a year in unemployment insurance, that number could go to, $50,000 a year or, even more. And I'm just using round numbers.
1: Sure.
0: But my point is that numbers like that could absolutely obliterate small and even medium-sized businesses in the state of California. And the fact is that you look at some of the worst states when it comes to unemployment, like unemployment insurance. Like I said, my home state of New York, $2 million a day in fraud, but they do pay their bill. They don't have any balance to the UI trust fund. California just keeps borrowing and spending, and obviously, the state of California has been the highlight of many of the fraud conversations.
1: Yep.
0: But it's sad to say that the state won't be held accountable, or Gavin Newsom won't be held accountable. It's these small businesses. So
1: yeah. We're up against it, Anthony Desposito. Great conversation. There's obviously more to talk about, and we will have you back, but we got a hard break here. 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
2: Today will be mostly sunny and pleasant with lower humidity levels. The high will reach 81 degrees.

0: Tonight will be partly cloudy with a low of 65. Tomorrow is expected to be humid with intervals of sunshine, while a thunderstorm may develop in some areas in the afternoon. The high will be around 79 degrees. Moving on to Thursday, expect thunderstorms with cloudy skies in the morning, giving way to a mix of clouds and sun in the afternoon. The high will be 76 degrees. Friday is forecasted to be sunny and enjoyable with a high of 82 degrees. I'm meteorologist Joe Lundberg on 98.9 FM, The Answer.
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5: 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In 1775, he declared, "When we assume the soldier, we do not lay aside the citizen." Even as commander of America's army, Washington remembered that he remained one of the people and that the power entrusted to him was never his to keep. 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It gave America a standard for leadership. Those who hold power must remain accountable to the people they serve. 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It is a duty and a trust.
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0: Larry O'Connor here, your go-to boring white dude, ready to take any trip you need me to take. I'm your wingman. I am a straight, white, Christian, middle-aged man. My opinion does not matter. But I appreciate you, you know, patronizing me nonetheless. We have not talked about the midterm elections much at all this morning, except that every topic we talked about is directed toward the next election or the one after that, because that's just how things work. But we do have some news about what really is the holy grail for Democrats. They are throwing all their energy once again into a Senate race in the state of Texas. They are so sure that this is the time. This is the time they finally turned Texas blue. This is the fine time they finally win a statewide election in Texas for the first time in, 25 years. They're finally going to do it. They've got their hero. He's James Tallarico. They think he's better than Beto O'Rourke. By the way, if you're Beto O'Rourke right now, how insulting is that? How are you feeling about life right now when you see so many Democrats saying, we've never had a better opportunity than with James Tallarico, the guy who's got a track record of standing in the pulpit of his woke Presbyterian church saying that Jesus is non-binary and that he apologizes for his whiteness. Now, that's the kind of representative that Texas wants. But maybe it's because they think that Ken Paxton is an incredibly flawed candidate. I get it. He's got some baggage, and he's not the most telegenic candidate, and they don't make, you know, flowery, gauzy video films of him like they do of James Tallarico. Maybe they should, but that's not really his style. He's a little more, I don't know, what's the word I'm looking for? Texan. He's a little more Texan than that. But Ken Paxton, with all of his baggage and all of the concerns that people have had about him, has won statewide multiple times as the attorney general. But he had a real tough fight with John Cornyn. You see, when you're a Republican, you're not supposed to challenge a well-funded establishment statesman like John Cornyn. You stay in your place. You don't get uppity and think that you can win a primary. And John Cornyn was absolutely offended to his core that he even had to go back to Republican voters and ask for their vote so that he could be their senator for another term. And lo and behold, Ken Paxton won. John Cornyn spent a whole lot of his money trying to defeat him, and he just couldn't get it done. And so now John Cornyn is butthurt, and so apparently are members of his staff, because the latest news out of Texas, where the polls do remain tight, although I think we've learned enough over the last couple of primary election days to not trust the polls. So I don't know why we continue to see news cycle after news cycle after news cycle telling you that Ken Paxton is in trouble in Texas, when they also said that Abdul Al-Sayed and Francesca Hung were going to win by double digits. And they, Hung lost and Abdul Al-Sayed won by a whisker. But that said, they want you to think that Ken Paxton is in big trouble in Texas. James Tallarico is the future of the Democrat Party, which that, by the way, I do believe he is their future. And that the polls show a devastating loss on the horizon for Republicans in Texas. Could be true, but based on past practice, I'm not going to buy into the polls right now. So here's the latest story that's supposed to get us all upset. James Tallarico just made a new hire. His name is Jacob Smith. See, right there, it's a game changer, everybody. I mean, if you were on the fence in Texas and you weren't sure whether you wanted to vote for your ongoing attorney general for the last couple of terms or whether you wanted to go with the woke guy who looks like an eighth grader who's never had a real job in his life, unless you count middle school teacher for 2 years, who talks about his Christianity in the same way people at a therapy session talk about same-sex attraction. If you were on the fence between those two people, this is the game changer, because now Jacob Smith is working for James Tallarico. Oh, I'm sorry. You don't know who Jacob Smith is? Understandable. Jacob Smith is a deputy legislative director and policy advisor who for 5 years worked for John Cornyn. Now, first of all, this is not the big gotcha that they think it is. Everyone's like, oh, well, that's a real slap in the face to Ken Paxton. Let me just tell you something. The election where Ken Paxton defeated John Cornyn was Memorial Day week, the last week of May. It's been over 2 months. Jacob Smith was not on the short list for Ken Paxton to hire for his campaign or for his office in D.C. should he win this election. So Jacob Smith has been out of work. Jacob Smith has no prospects. Ken Paxton was not going to hire him. He's an unemployed person who now apparently can easily move through the revolving door from the Republican senator in Texas, who they kept telling me was a conservative's conservative. You're not going to find a more conservative Republican than John Cornyn. And yet, this five-year aide of his seems to effortlessly transfer over to James Christ is non-binary Tallarico's campaign. Trust me, that tells you a lot more about John Cornyn than it does about Ken Paxton. And I have a friend who lives in Texas who texted me earlier this morning about this story. This is what he said. Tom, my friend Tom in Texas. He said, that's it. Put a fork in Paxton. He's done because the guy who lost, John Cornyn's policy advisor, is backing woke Opie. That's good enough for me. I didn't vote for Wendy Davis or Beto O'Rourke, but I can't defy Cornyn's policy advisor. So I'm pasting a Tallarico sticker on my car in about an hour. Don't hold your breath. Don't hold your breath one bit. 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
3: Breaking news this hour from Town Hall, Amit Thomason. President Trump says that we're not getting the straight story about conditions on board the USS Abraham Lincoln.
4: The aircraft carrier has been the subject of escalating concern over mental health and supply issues for American sailors enduring a record-setting uninterrupted time at sea of more than 240 days. Trump calls the reports fake news.
5: And an admiral came up to see me over the weekend, and it was at a big group, and he happened to be an admiral retired. He said, "I've been on ships that are out there much longer than that, sir, and I know people on the Lincoln. They say it's beautifully maintained and beautifully taken care of."
4: The Lincoln arrived in the Middle East in January and has been supporting the U.S. war against Iran, including the blockade on Iranian ports. I'm Julie Walker.
3: There's concern in South Korea over a perceived change in the military relationship with the United States.
6: South Korea's President Lee Jae-myung said a solid alliance with the United States strengthens the foundation of national security. These comments come as many South Koreans remain baffled and concerned about President Trump's abrupt order to substantially reduce military exercises with South Korea. Trump made the announcement just before U.S. and South Korean soldiers began their annual exercises on Monday, designed to sharpen readiness against North Korean threats. I'm Karen Chemas.
7: The fate of the Gaza ceasefire unclear following a marathon meeting between U.S. negotiator Jared Kushner and Israeli Prime Minister Netanyahu. As the primary season draws to a close, attention turns to key states like Florida and Wyoming, California and Alaska. Today's primaries highlight Republican-led redistricting and battles between Democratic establishment candidates and progressives. On Wall Street, the Dow futures down 41 points. More on these stories at townhall.com.
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7: Germany is cracking down on the lucrative business of human smuggling.
10: In Germany, the facilitation of people smuggling wasn't technically illegal to countries like the UK that lie outside of the EU's zone of free movement. Berlin agreed to tighten the law after our BBC investigation exposed how West Germany's used by gangs to store small boats' equipment before it's rushed to northern France. Migrant and law enforcement sources say tougher European policing is helping disrupt supply lines. But the recent emergence of so-called mega dinghies may be a sign of smugglers adapting as they seek to maximize their profits.
7: The BBC's Jessica Parker. Thousands are displaced on Indonesia's Flores Island 3 days after a magnitude 7.7 earthquake. It killed at least 68 people, injured 213, and damaged more than 4,500 homes. News and analysis.
11: Today will be mostly sunny and pleasant with lower humidity levels. The high will reach 81 degrees. Tonight will be partly cloudy with a low of 65. Tomorrow is expected to be humid with intervals of sunshine. While a thunderstorm may develop in some areas in the afternoon, the high will be around 79 degrees. Moving on to Thursday, expect thunderstorms with cloudy skies in the morning, giving way to a mix of clouds and sun in the afternoon. The high will be 76 degrees. Friday is forecasted to be sunny and enjoyable with a high of 82 degrees. I'm meteorologist Joe Lundberg on 98.9 FM, The Answer.
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0: And a good morning from your nation's capital. We're alive in our beautiful studios in Arlington, Virginia, just across the Potomac from Georgetown at the Key Bridge. And we are heard, of course, on our flagship station, WMAL, throughout the entire Washington area and across the country in the Salem Radio Network. It's great to have you here for our third hour of scintillating conversation this morning. Coming up in 30 minutes, Hung Cao. He is the acting Secretary of the Navy. That means he oversees Navy operations as well as the United States Marine Corps to a certain extent. Don't want to get in the way of the Commandant of the Marines. And we're going to talk about this non-troversy controversy over the USS Lincoln and some of the things that have been said about Secretary Cao, Secretary Hegseth, and, of course, the President of the United States. That's coming up in 30 minutes. Right now, we're not losing focus on these midterm elections at all, especially when it comes to Abdul El-Sayed. This is the guy who's running for the United States Senate for the Democrats. He just won their nomination in the state of Michigan. And it has to be continually brought up that he is very tight with this guy named Hassan Piker. Now, Hassan Piker is, it's funny, they call him a podcaster. He's a streamer, technically, for those of you who are not in the biz. The podcasts traditionally were audio content that you would record direct to digital, oftentimes do some post-show editing, and then upload to your podcast account so that all of your listeners could then download that episode and listen to the episode. That's a podcast. Now, a live stream is where you just, well, you turn on your microphone connected to the internet, and you're just live for everybody to hear. There's no editing. There's no post-production. Oftentimes, if you do it right and you've got some talent, there's no script. And you just work through basically like a live talk radio program. And oftentimes, those live streams are then available after the fact on podcasts. So a good chunk of your audience, and usually it is a very big chunk of the audience, will listen afterwards. But again, there's none of the production work. There's none of the soundtrack. There's none of the, you know, it's a lot like just traditional talk radio. But the delivery system isn't the airwaves. It's a digital stream on the internet. Now, Hassan Piker, aren't you happy I'm giving you this education? I knew you would be. Hassan Piker was a special kind of streamer. He did not stream on YouTube. He did not stream on, you know, any Spotify or any of the other traditional political content platforms. He was on a thing called Twitch. Now, this is a gamers streaming platform. A lot of very popular streamers, whether in the realm of political analysis or pop cultural analysis or you know, film and television, what have you, whatever. A lot of popular streamers got their start on Twitch, and it's for gamers. In other words, there's no other way to say it. He just played a video game and talked to his audience while he played a video game. That's what a gamer does. That's what a streamer does, basically, at least on Twitch. He built his audience by saying offensive, odious, anti-American, anti-woman, racist, misogynistic, anti-Semitic garbage, laden with profanity, by the way, while playing a video game. In fact, I don't even know if he games anymore. Does he actually game when he does his stream? I don't think so. I think he just turns on the microphone, turns on the camera, and just goes nuts. That's what Hassan Piker does. By the way, just so you know, gotta be careful around Hassan Piker. He doesn't like what you say about him. Boy, he will sue your butt. Which is kind of funny, considering he's the big tough guy. He's the man. He goes out there. He's afraid of no one. But if he gets his feelings hurt about something that you say about him, or God forbid you misrepresent something that he said and present it from your perspective, he will threaten to sue you, which is, you know, kind of goes against his brand, doesn't it? The big you know, no holds barred kind of, I don't care what people say, I'm all about free speech, I'm going to go ahead and say everything I want to say. Oh, but if you hurt his feelings, yeah, you'll hear from his attorneys. Well, Hassan Piker, while continuing to have a framed poster or the framed front page of a newspaper showing the World Trade Center under attack on September 11th, on the wall right behind where he does his live stream. He still has that up right now. Hassan Piker is now claiming that he doesn't need to apologize for saying America deserved 9/11. By the way, he'll also say, oh, well, that's out of context. And you know, I've already walked that back. But first, just understand something. If you're the kind of person whose brain can get you to say that America deserved 9/11, there's no real walking that back. There's no like, oh, well, you know, I said that, but I didn't really mean it. No. People don't say things like that by accident, right? But here in, so help me out here. This is the third clip I've got on my sheet, but I don't have what the number is. But if you can go to that clip where he refuses to apologize, he's doing a lot of media now. Because here's the thing. We crazy right-wing intolerant Republicans, we dare to suggest that Abdul al-Sayed and AOC and all these other politicians who love to cozy up and pal around with Hassan Piker, that maybe that's a question about their character. Maybe it's a reflection of who they are. If they decide that they want to pal around with this odious, misogynist, racist who thinks America deserved 9/11. Yeah, I know. It's outrageous that we would say such a thing. It's outrageous we would do such a thing. And Democrats are like trying to say, oh, no. He's just like Joe Rogan. No, this isn't, Joe Rogan isn't anywhere near what this guy does. The comparison is so insulting to Joe Rogan or any other podcaster out there. This is the fringe of the fringe. This is dark web garbage. And he attracts the worst of the worst. To suggest that he is in the same solar system as Joe Rogan is disgusting. But here he is with the image of the Twin Towers exploding behind him, claiming that he has nothing to apologize for. Let's run that one.
16: The other side of this, of course, is that it shows weakness. In the post-Trump universe that we live in, a lot of people actually don't respect apologies for the most part. Everyone thinks that they respect apologies. They see it as humility. But the reality is most people don't see it as humility, unfortunately. We live in a very contentious media environment. And the reality of the matter is when you apologize for an affiliation, whether it's in the past or even in the future, most people end up doubling down on that, and they use that as ownership and will even turn around and yell at you for your hypocrisy, for ever having courted the interests of someone like myself at all. I'll give you one example from my own personal experience. A lot of people use the 9/11 comments that I made in 2019 as a way to declare myself to be a radical, an America-hating radical, and it's really interesting because I misspoke on that. And I misspoke. Very clearly was describing the concept of blowback in the longer context of it all. And I also apologized for it back in 2019. And yet people still use that soundbite over and over again now in 2026.
0: I misspoke. By the way, he sounds really measured. He's not dropping F-bombs every other word, which he usually does, if not an MF-bomb. It's because he's actually on the Australian Broadcasting Corporation. The Aussies wanted to talk to him because he represents Democrats here in America, I guess, which tells you everything you need to know. So yeah, he's not a real. I misspoke. When I said America deserved 9/11, I misspoke, he says. That's not misspeak. When a Democrat, when a left-winger, when a socialist misspeaks, what it means is they're telling you what they really believe, and they're not protecting their brand from actually being candid for once. Here's a little bit more when asked about whether AOC and other politicians like Abdul al-Sayed should distance themselves from him. He just dismissed it. Let's play that one.
17: Hassan, you recently said that progressives might have to moderate in the general election, at least with the way they communicate. Now, does that mean you don't mind if, say, Abdul al-Sayed or AOC threw you under the bus, if that's what it takes to win?
16: I don't think there is a necessity for them to do this, because I think tackling the form is probably the more appropriate way to deal with questions like that and just simply ask, Why are we doing guilt by association?
0: There you go. Yeah, it's not guilt by association. Wait, last time I checked, during multiple political cycles that I've been through, guilt by association is kind of the coin of the realm here. Until it's the left who are suddenly found guilty by their associations. And then finally, he was asked if he's still getting calls from Bernie and Abdul al-Sayed and AOC. And here's what he said.
17: Has your usefulness politically largely passed? Are the likes of Abdul al-Sayed or Alexandria Ocasio-Cortez or Bernie Sanders no longer taking your calls?
16: Well, I can't speak for Abdul al-Sayed, no, I don't. The calls have not stopped, I can tell you that.
0: I can't speak for Abdul al-Sayed, but I keep getting his calls. Well, you just did, dude. They're not very smart. That is one secret weapon that we have. But the arrogance is palpable. And of course, there's guilt by association. Because they go out of their way to associate with him. Even Gavin Newsom would love to have this guy on his team. That's who they are. When they tell you exactly who they are, I sure hope you're listening. Are you? I hope so.
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11: Today will be mostly sunny and pleasant with lower humidity levels. The high will reach 81 degrees. Tonight will be partly cloudy with a low of 65. Tomorrow is expected to be humid with intervals of sunshine. While a thunderstorm may develop in some areas in the afternoon, the high will be around 79 degrees. Moving on to Thursday, expect thunderstorms with cloudy skies in the morning, giving way to a mix of clouds and sun in the afternoon. The high will be 76 degrees. Friday is forecasted to be sunny and enjoyable with a high of 82 degrees. I'm meteorologist Joe Lundberg on 98.9 FM, The Answer.
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0: Larry O'Connor here, and coming up, we've got Hung Cao, Acting Secretary of the Navy. I said a little earlier that we really should stop driving the news cycle around polls. It's laziness. People in the media love talking about polls because, the story writes itself. It's super-duper easy to just read. It's all delivered to them. You know, here's who's winning. I love it when they say that. You know, they're winning the race. They're winning, or they're coming from behind, or you're losing. No one has voted yet. I hate to break it to you. Every single race right now where it looks like a Republican is going to dominate, guess what? They're tied. It's 0-0. No one has scored a point. No one has put any runs up on the board. You're just looking at polls. If you want to be accurate, you can say, as of today, public opinion polls suggest that if the election were held today, so-and-so would potentially win by this many percentage points. How many times are these polls wrong? And I know my friend Mark Halperin, who is a very smart political reporter, will tell you that the Wisconsin polls were not wrong, even though they were. You see, the Wisconsin polls showed that Francesca Hong was going to get about 42-43% of the vote. And the polls showed that week after week after week. And there were like 4 other candidates in the race, and they were all getting like 10 percentage points each, right? And so on election day, voters all coalesced around this guy, David Crowley, and he ended up getting 48% of the vote. And Francesca Hong got like 45% of the vote. So she got pretty much what the polls said she was going to get. It just so happens that the other guy got a ton more. You can't say the polls were right because the polls didn't show David Crowley getting all those votes. But what the polls did show is that Francesca Hong had a ceiling, and the anti-Francesca Hong vote was a certain number of voters. It just so happens that they all coalesced around one candidate instead of being split up like they were, right? So the polls were kind of right about Francesca Hong's ceiling, but look at Haley Stevens in Michigan. They were pretty wrong there, too, about Abdul al-Sayed winning by double digits. So as I said earlier, where people are saying, oh, Tallarico's winning in Texas. No, he's not winning a damn thing. Nobody's voted at all in Texas. You've got some public opinion polls that are showing you one part of the story. That said, sometimes political polls are a story. And in the city of Los Angeles mayor's race, oh, there's a hell of a story about a political poll right now. It has nothing to do with the candidates, and it has nothing to do with who's going to win the election between Karen Bass and Nithya Raman. No, it's all about the polling agency and how they deceived the public. There was a poll claiming Los Angeles Mayor Karen Bass held a 12-point lead over City Councilmember Nithya Raman for the November 3rd election. It was put out by a group called Median Strategies, and it showed a 12-point lead, 50-39% in favor of LA Mayor Karen Bass. And it got widely reported, widely shared all across social media and across traditional media. Only one problem. It was fake. It was a completely and totally phony poll. This group, calling itself Median Strategies, put out the poll. They say now as a social experiment. They presented themselves as an independent polling and research film. And it released this poll last week, claiming that Bass led Rahman by 12 points. They said that it was a survey of 560 Los Angeles voters conducted July 30th to August 5th. It was a 4.1 margin of error. Everything about the reporting of this poll sounded like any other poll that you might see from the LA Times or from CBS News or what have you. According to the poll, 16% of respondents said they had voted for Pratt in the primary. And of those, roughly 85% plan to support Bass in the election November 3rd. So you probably saw headlines like that. 85% of Spencer Pratt voters are voting for Karen Bass. It got reported widely. It was a hell of a story. It was fake. They're admitting now that it was fake. Median Strategies was created as a short-term social experiment to examine how purported polling information could enter and spread through the political information ecosystem without independent verification. All previously published polling releases have been withdrawn and should not be cited or treated as genuine polling data, said Median Strategies in a statement to the Los Angeles Times. Do you think this will be retracted at the same level that the poll was touted when it was first publicized? Yeah, neither do I. You know, just 2 weeks before his tragic assassination, September 10th, 2025, conservative leader Charlie Kirk sat down for one of his final interviews. And the interview wrestled with a timeless question. Does God still speak to us today? That conversation became the foundation of a powerful and provocative new documentary, Can You Hear Me Now? That's the name of the documentary. It explores, well, what is something that we all want to explore: prophecy, faith, scripture, history, the role of believers, and what role we're called to play in our culture today. Director Matthew Thayer's investigation is fascinating. The film is compelling. It examines evidence. It weighs today's most prominent prophetic voices against scripture, history, political and scientific scrutiny. 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
5: Foundations of Freedom, a look at America's founding principles and the leaders who shaped our nation.
22: When George Washington accepted command of the Continental Army, Americans were fighting a king and determined not to replace one form of unchecked power with another. Washington understood the difference between authority and ownership. In 1775, he declared, "When we assume the soldier, we do not lay aside the citizen." Even as commander of America's army, Washington remembered that he remained one of the people and that the power entrusted to him was never his to keep. He did not fight to rule America. He fought so Americans could govern themselves. Washington's example gave the young nation something more than victory. It gave America a standard for leadership. Those who hold power must remain accountable to the people they serve, because in a free nation, leadership is not ownership. It is a duty and a trust.
3: For National Foreign News, I'm Rich Thomason in Washington. President Trump says we're not getting the straight story about the conditions on board the USS Abraham Lincoln. Mr. Trump calls claims of serious mental health issues among the crew, the aircraft carrier, as well as troubling supply issues, fake news. Concern in South Korea over a perceived change in the military relationship with the U.S. This after President Trump ordered a scaling back of joint U.S. military exercises with South Korea. The fate of the Gaza ceasefire remains unclear following a long meeting between U.S. negotiator Jared Kushner and Israeli Prime Minister Netanyahu. And primary season drawing to a close, attention turning to key states like Florida, Wyoming, California, and Alaska. On Wall Street, the Dow futures, 48 points in the red. More details at srnnews.com.
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11: today will be mostly sunny and pleasant with lower humidity levels. The high will reach 81 degrees. Tonight will be partly cloudy with a low of 65. Tomorrow is expected to be humid with intervals of sunshine, while a thunderstorm may develop in some areas in the afternoon. The high will be around 79 degrees. Moving on to Thursday, expect thunderstorms with cloudy skies in the morning, giving way to a mix of clouds and sun in the afternoon. The high will be 76 degrees. Friday is forecasted to be sunny and enjoyable with a high of 82 degrees. I'm meteorologist Joe Lundberg on 98.9 FM, The Answer.
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0: Hung Cao is a retired captain of the Navy, graduate of the Naval Academy. He worked with various special forces in EOD. That's Explosive Ordnance Disposal. He defused bombs, sometimes underwater, for the Navy. And during his career, I'm thinking Hung Cao didn't always have the most pleasant living accommodations. He's now the acting secretary of the Navy, and he joins us. Hung, good to talk with you, Mr. Secretary.
10: Oh, thank you, Larry. Is it Grandpa Larry yet or no?
0: It's funny you should ask. As I was heading to the studio this morning, I got news that we are in active labor, that baby will be born any minute now. So
10: awesome. I can't wait.
0: That you're going to have a very happy sailor and Marine under your command, sir, in a couple of hours now. They're very
10: excited. That's awesome.
0: Thanks for asking. So I set it up there. And again, I did not serve. I do have, as you just heard, my daughter is serving and my son-in-law is serving. I don't feel like I have the best platform to say, oh, you sailors and Marines, suck it up there on the USS Lincoln. But, sir, you've got a history in the military. I'm sure you've had some tough days out there when you've been on deployment. How do you balance that when you hear potentially complaints of people who are on a record-long deployment on an aircraft carrier? You got to be sensitive to it because it ain't great, but it's also not nearly as bad as what it could be, right? Am I threading the needle properly here?
10: Look, Larry,
0: but it's also not nearly as bad as what it could be, right? Am I threading the needle properly here?
10: Look, Larry, I mean, we can always one-up each other saying, oh, you know, back when I was in Iraq, I had,
0: right,
10: you know, I had five bottles of water and two MREs a day. But the thing is, you know, it's hard. Deployments are hard, especially when you call home and you know, the toilet just blew up and the dog, you know, vomited all over the couch and the kid's been crying for 3 days straight. You're not going to tell your wife, you know, hey, I'm having time of my life. We're getting to kill the enemy and stuff like that, you know, because
0: right,
10: that's the last thing you need to say.
0: Yeah.
10: But the thing on the Abe is they have plenty of food. You know, I met with the families. They're angry, like all families should be. Just like when I met with the Ford family, they were angry. Nimitz before that did 270 days. Vinson before that did 269 days. Harris Truman before them did 252 days. Theodore Roosevelt did 264 days. And Ike did 277. This is all before Epic Fury. And so the Navy, the world needs us out there. The world needs the Navy and Marine Corps team to bring peace to the region. And, you know, we know what we have to do. But the fact is that they're playing into the hands of bots, right? The Chinese bots and the Iranian bots that are trying to just sow dissension within our ranks.
0: Yeah, that's certainly what it seems like. And if you could put it in perspective, though, this deployment of the Lincoln is, or is the Abe, as you call it, it is extraordinary, isn't it, in terms of how long they've been, not just on this deployment, as you just detailed, but how long it's been, over 200 days since they've actually been in a port so they could get resupplied. And so that's why I think you see a lot of elected officials, you see some senators that are acting like their hair is on fire, that they're sort of scraping the bottom of the barrel with regard to supplies. How do you manage that if they haven't been in port in so long?
10: Well, the hard part is they haven't been in port. That's you know, you need to get off and you know, stretch your legs a little bit. But the fact is they have had 64 replenishments at sea. We have the ability to do what the Chinese Navy couldn't do until the 90s, which is replenish our ships at sea and give them fuel, give them fuel, food, and everything else. There's been plenty of food on board. You know, look, it's not going to be a gourmet like you want to. It's going to be, you know, high-temperature milk, you know, stuff that's it's not going to be the cow's milk you used to. You know, we have to eat powdered eggs sometimes. It's just life, and it's you know, it's terrible. Like, look, it's hard for the crew,

0: And, you know, we have to balance all this. But you said, yeah. You put your finger on it where you said politicians say saying something. Don't forget, we have an election coming up. So, again, where was the outrage then when, like I said, Nimitz, Vinson, Harry S. Truman, Theodore Roosevelt, Ike were extended on deployment? They're not there. But all of a sudden now it's like the midterm, so they want to find something to be angry at and towards the president and this administration.
1: We're speaking with Hung Cao. He's the acting secretary of the Navy, and, of course, he's addressed head-on. By the way, wouldn't expect any less from you, Secretary Cao. When this story came up, I think you and CENTCOM, I think it took you 48 hours to be able to just push right back and say, no, here are the facts. Do you feel like this story has sort of run its course now in terms of the media no longer sort of amplifying some of the things that are outside of the actual reality?
0: Oh, they'll find something else, Larry. I mean, I think the newest one's the USS Boxer, who, you know, they said they're out of feminine hygiene products. I'm like, okay, they just got underway 2 weeks ago. You know, how can you be out 2 weeks out? It's just, they're always going to look for something else. But don't forget, we're in this predicament because Congress last year shut down, and the 15 years before that have been on a continued resolution. So how am I supposed to buy new ships, fix the old ships, and pay all these things on what, a pinky promise? Like, what am I supposed to do? They put us in a corner, and they paint us in a corner, and we're not able to take care of our military the way we're supposed to.
1: Yeah, and by the way, that is sort of the underlying foundational issue here, is that the reality is our Navy does need more resources. You've talked about the fact that we need more ships, and those ships that are in deployment right now executing this phenomenal blockade, they aren't in the best of shape. The reality is they could use more funding. They could use more maintenance. How is the blockade going considering that?
0: Oh, the blockade is going great. Honestly, we've turned back a lot of ships. I can't tell you on this line, but, you know, I can give you, it's upwards of hundreds of ships we've turned around, and we're maintaining the blockade, and we're basically holding Iran at bay. I mean, these guys have been trying to kill us for 47 years. You know, and you know, I fought them in Iraq with the, you know, when they were bringing all the IEDs across. They're responsible for the deaths of and maiming of a lot of our soldiers, sailors, airmen, Marines out there.
1: Yeah, are you concerned though that as this drags on and as Iran, you know, that we're told that Iran has used the ceasefire from the Memorandum of Understanding over the last 60 days to sort of replenish and retrench. What is the concern right now that they might attempt a strike back at this point at our forces or at our allies?
0: Well, we have these things called satellites, and we can see where they come from. So every time they try to shoot some, we just, you know, gives us a new target when we call off the ceasefire.
1: Yeah. And at this point right now, is there hope? Because we've got a lot of listeners right now who have loved ones who are deployed, who are hoping to get word. I've got to think at some point there is a rotation of ships where, some of the ships that are currently engaged are going to get swapped out for other ships in the fleet.
0: Absolutely. Again, but we're not the Biden administration. We're going to give dates out there. I have an obligation to protect our sailors and Marines.
1: And by the way, I'm not Jake Tapper. I'm not asking for the dates. But that is part of the deployment plan, yes?
0: Yes, there's a deployment plan, and I'm going to fly out to meet them on the way back to properly award them. Mm-hmm. You know, that's what I did with Ford. That's what I did with all the ships, you know, just meet them where they are. I went out to meet the Charlotte, the submarine that sank the Iranian ship. And, you know, we're doing the best we can to take care of them. But here's the thing. Don't victimize these warriors. They love being in the fight. This is what we train for, right? I mean, I don't want to sit out there on the ship and just float around and do nothing. And I want to go out there and do something. That's what I train to do.
1: Yeah.
0: And I feel you saw some of these the testimonials from these sailors out there that's online right now. You've seen the pictures. You see how they are. It's just, yes, there's going to be one or two that are not happy. I can't do anything about it. But the majority of 5,000 are extremely content with actually doing their job. They're tired. I'm not going to lie. They're tired. They want to get home. And I understand that, but they're doing what they're trained to do, and that's the most giving thing.
1: As an EOD guy, the whole fact that a big part of this mission has to do with the Strait of Hormuz, that there are potential mines there, and that there's a blockade connected to it, it must pump you up a little bit to know that your brothers and sisters in EOD are out there sort of dealing with the kind of stuff that you trained so long to do and identify those mines, make sure that the strait is clear. I don't know if you saw yet, but just before you came on, Secretary Cao, the president put out on Truth Social a map of the Strait of Hormuz.

0: Oh, it was surreal, honestly. I mean, I was over there, and I met with the general secretary and president of Vietnam. I met with all the heads of the minister of defense and the head of the navy. But really, it's just to build bridges between us and Vietnam. It's time to bury the hatchet and really heal the wounds of war. But also, don't forget that the people that hate the Chinese the most are the Vietnamese. You know, growing up, my mom always said that the Great Wall of China was built on Vietnamese bodies because they would take our people, work them, and then when they died, just build a wall over them. So who better to keep the Chinese on their heels than if we build a really good relationship with Vietnam and the Philippines, so we'd have maritime domain awareness in the South China Sea, so we see all the nefarious things that the Chinese Navy and their Coast Guard, if you call it, you know, it's just ships painted white. I mean, their Coast Guard is basically their Navy, and they're harassing all the fishermen and everything else in the South China Sea.
1: Well, and given that, you know, our allies in South Korea are a big part of that Pacific Rim line there that you mentioned for the South China Sea and making sure that it stays free for commerce and for our allies. The president has now said that are we canceling the joint operations with South Korea, or are we just downgrading them a little bit or modifying what that operation is going to look like? What is the plan for that?
0: I can't speak for the president, but I know what he doesn't want to do is provoke North Korea. And a lot of these, you know, he's trying to put himself in the shoes of North Korea. It's like, hey, when we keep doing these exercises right on their coast, it's just, it's almost like us taunting them. So we don't know what that's going to look like. I mean, do we do it somewhere else? I don't know what the president's plan is. Again, I just provide the forces for him to use at his will, and whether it's an exercise somewhere else so that we're not provoking North Korea. I mean, he's a brilliant man. He knows what he's doing. He's the master of the art of the deal, right?
1: Yeah.
0: He knows what he's doing. He's just trying to keep us out of fights. I mean, and he doesn't want us to go to war with anybody. I mean, I remember during his first presidency when he walked across into North Korea and brought peace. I mean, I was in the Pentagon at the time before that,
1: yeah,
0: counting every missile, every bomb and then he brought peace. So he knew what he's doing, and he knows what he's doing now.
1: Hung Cao, it's almost time for Navy football. First home game, September 5th. I think I'm missing that one, but we'll be there the week after.
0: That's my 33 reunion.
1: Is it really?
0: Oh, it is.
1: Amazing. Well, go Navy. We'll see you at the games up in Annapolis. Take care.
0: All right, Larry. Take care. Bye-bye.
1: Hung Cao, ladies and gentlemen, your acting secretary of the Navy. 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
2: Today will be mostly sunny and pleasant with lower humidity levels. The high will reach 81 degrees. Tonight will be partly cloudy with a low of 65. Tomorrow is expected to be humid with intervals of sunshine, while a thunderstorm may develop in some areas in the afternoon. The high will be around 79 degrees. Moving on to Thursday, expect thunderstorms with cloudy skies in the morning, giving way to a mix of clouds and sun in the afternoon. The high will be 76 degrees. Friday is forecasted to be sunny and enjoyable with a high of 82 degrees. I'm meteorologist Joe Lundberg on 98.9 FM, The Answer.
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5: I had a fascinating conversation with former Vice President

0: Mike Pence, and he said something that caught my attention. He said,
1: "But I tell people, in some respects, I think Republicans have lost their way, but Democrats have lost their minds."
0: Now, that's quite a statement. Here's my view. Americans don't want extremes. The Democrats have always been moderate left. The Republicans has always been moderate right. But we were all Americans, and we all sat down, discussed things, and got things done for America. Americans want common sense. They want safer streets, affordable energy, good jobs, strong economy, and a government that works. We don't want men in women's bathrooms. We don't want women in men's bathrooms. Maybe it's time for both parties to stop listening to the loudest voices that are trying to change our way of life. We are all Americans. Maybe some of us have lost their way, but we have not lost our minds. Let's keep America great. Let's keep America the way we all grew up. God bless America. I'm John Catsimatidis, and that's the Cat's Corner.
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1: Revisiting the top political story here inside the Beltway, it involves a junior senator from Georgia. His name is John Ossoff. You haven't heard of him, nor should you, because he's got a completely unremarkable political career. He's achieved nothing except win an election. But when you're born with a silver spoon in your mouth and a trust fund, and you decide to make immemorable, completely ineffective documentary films as your career, I guess you're used to that. John Ossoff has achieved nothing, but he thinks that he's the greatest thing since sliced bread, mostly because his sycophants surrounding him tell him that. They have gone through the process of running for re-election right now in Georgia, and they are creating a whole lot of B-roll for his eventual presidential run. He's got a lot of writers who put together speeches for him that he reads off teleprompters. He uses his filmmaking skills to make sure the lighting makes him look as manly and as dramatic as possible, with camera angles that make him look like a giant. It's right out of the Barack Obama script. He even delivers his speeches with long, drawn-out, sonorous pauses to make it sound like it's really impactful and really important, even though, well, like John Ossoff, there's not much there. But John Ossoff has gotten so drunk on his own social media influence that he got a little cocky this weekend, and he took it a little too far. He allowed his writers to put into his teleprompter a attack on President Trump. At least they thought it was. But it was really an attack on a young woman who works in the White House. Her name is Natalie Harp. And over there in the blue sky left-wing MS Now viewership comments section fever swamp, there's little rumors buzzing around that Natalie Harp, who works in the White House and is a federal government employee, they're claiming that she's got some inappropriate relationship with President Trump. Again, she's a federal government employee working in the White House, and John Ossoff is a United States senator. And he decided to make a cutesy-cutesy little insinuation in his speech about Ms. Harp, named her specifically, thinking that he was jabbing the president when, in fact, he was defaming an innocent woman who works in the government. Here's the moment where it happened. This is clip one, please.
2: And while the sailors on the Lincoln fight his war, while he fruitlessly drains our munitions and oil reserves, the president sleeps through his meetings. He golfs and trades stocks. See, he doesn't want to do the job. He wants to build his ballroom and travel with Natalie on their apparently defenseless flying palace gifted by the Emir of Qatar.
1: Imagine if you're Natalie's dad. Imagine if you're the dad of another young woman who's working in the White House in her 20s or 30s, who's achieved quite a bit and now has a dream job working for the President of the United States, and the likes of John Ossoff decides to drag her name through the mud. Doesn't matter. She's collateral damage. The point is, get the big orange bad man and elevate my pathetic political career. That's who John Ossoff is. He doesn't care about the women who get damaged in the process. And by the way, we shouldn't be surprised or even outraged. This is the Swalwell Plattner Party. When you excuse their behavior right up until the point you can't excuse it anymore, well, then you're basically in the pattern of disposing women left and right for the purposes of your own political power. But here's the problem with John Ossoff. And forgive the indelicate nature in how I'm putting this. There's no other way to describe it. He doesn't have the balls to back up his accusations. He can lob that little grenade out there. But then, when challenged on it, by the likes of Jen Psaki, by the way, hardly a tough-nosed investigative reporter grilling John Ossoff. No, it was more like a full-body massage and a sponge bath. But even in that context, he can't step up and actually say, yeah, that's right, I said what I said. No, here he is last night trying to dodge the very question that he decided to raise.
3: Why'd you decide to invoke Natalie Harp specifically in that speech?
4: Jen, thank you for having me. And here's the point. We're in wartime. The commander-in-chief has mired us in this geopolitical disaster. People,
1: I'm not going to waste your time hearing all of it because it's a minute and a half of him dodging the question and not answering it. And I got to say, even Jen Psaki saw right through it and had to come back and follow up and say, no. My question is, why did you invoke this woman specifically? Here it is, clip 15.
3: And the reason I asked about Natalie Harp is because it's kind of raised this question out there, more questions about her. He is surrounded by sycophants, no question. I just talked about that. But you specifically mentioned her, and I just wonder why.
4: Well, I've heard this particular aide referred to as his security blanket. And I think we could say that about any number of the senior aides in the White House. They're not telling him what he needs to hear. They're telling him what he wants to hear. And the nation is at war.
1: And then he goes on and on and on to not actually address this. He has no balls. He doesn't even have the courage to stand up to his pathetic little innuendo against Ms. Harp. Natalie Harp, by the way, who had stage 2 bone cancer and credits the president's policy to allow patients to try drugs that are experimental. She thinks that her life was saved because of that. And John Ossoff just smeared her for his own political gain and then won't even step up and own it. What a pathetic loser. 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
10: Breaking news this hour from Town Hall. I'm Rich Thomason. Several states are holding primaries today.
11: Voters going to the polls today in Florida, Wyoming, and Alaska. Races to watch in Florida include the 20th Congressional District, where incumbent Debbie Wasserman Schultz is running against four other Democrats, including Democrat Socialist Elijah Manley, who is anti-ICE. In District 25, DSA-backed candidate Oliver Larkin, who is also anti-ICE, is challenging incumbent Congressman Democrat Jared Moskowitz. Now, as for the governor's race, Republican Congressman Byron Donalds is looking to secure the nomination. He is likely to face Democrat David Jolly in November. Ron DeSantis is term limited.
12: Correspondent Laura Winters.
10: Another ship has been targeted in the Strait of Hormuz. The vessel was hit by some sort of projectile.
11: There was no immediate claim of responsibility for the Tuesday morning attack, reported by the British military's UK Maritime Trade Operations Centre. With negotiations between the US and Iran stalled, Iran has been holding separate talks with Oman on a plan to manage ships transiting the strait. President Donald Trump said that the US would bomb Oman if it gets in the way. Iran effectively closed the strait after Israel and the U.S. attacked the country on February the 28th. Roughly one-fifth of the world's traded oil supplies passed through the strait before the war. I'm Karen Shamas.
10: Child safety and privacy are at the heart of a lawsuit against Facebook and Instagram's parent Meta. Four states seek extensive damages, and the trial gets underway today with opening arguments. California and Colorado, Kentucky and New Jersey are also demanding changes in the way the company operates its popular online platforms. On Wall Street, ahead of this morning's opening bell, the Dow futures are down 55 points, while the Nasdaq futures are off 386 points. More on these stories, townhall.com.
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10: A marathon meeting between U.S. negotiator Jared Kushner and Israeli Prime Minister Netanyahu leaves the fate of the Gaza ceasefire unclear. Officials are signaling moderate optimism after the talks, but they offer no concrete commitment by Israel to the latest U.S. proposed plan. American negotiators appeared to acquiesce to Israeli demands that Hamas disarmament must come before any reconstruction in Gaza can begin. They did not publicly signal that Israel had made any commitments to withdraw its troops, and that is a major sticking point in this plan. Belgium is battling one of its largest wildfires despite cooler weather and a bit of rain. The blaze is moving closer to Germany and has burned roughly 12 square miles. Firefighters from several countries are assisting, but some areas remain inaccessible. In Greece, a fire near Athens' main airport was quickly controlled, and investigators are looking into a deadly fire on an island off Greece. News and analysis.
13: Today will be mostly sunny and pleasant with lower humidity levels. The high will reach 81 degrees. Tonight will be partly cloudy with a low of 65. Tomorrow is expected to be humid with intervals of sunshine. While a thunderstorm may develop in some areas in the afternoon, the high will be around 79 degrees. Moving on to Thursday, expect thunderstorms with cloudy skies in the morning, giving way to a mix of clouds and sun in the afternoon. The high will be 76 degrees. Friday is forecasted to be sunny and enjoyable with a high of 82 degrees. I'm meteorologist Joe Lundberg on 98.9 FM, The Answer.
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21: 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The one and only Mike Gallagher.
22: Gosh, it's a little hard to sort of comprehend just how deep and wide today's brand of evil has become. Did you see the woman that is accused of, and apparently admitted to, strangling her three little kids? I don't even know what state this took place in. Maybe you're following this case on social media. She strangled three of her children, all three of her kids, and she has a fan club. Now, let me just repeat that. She strangled her three children, and she has a fan club. Her name is Lindsay Clancy, and she has a GoFundMe account that has generated almost $1 million. In January of 2023, Lindsay Clancy is accused of murdering her three children in their Duxbury, Massachusetts home. There's something called the Musgrove Family Fund. It's for the two people who have been loyal to her and have been at her side every step of the way, her parents, Mike and Paula Musgrove. For more than 3 years, Mike and Paula, it is written, have shown up for Lindsay. They've attended court proceedings. They've relocated from their home in Connecticut to Massachusetts so that they can be close to their daughter. Paula, the mother, is retired. The father is a photographer. They've put together a GoFundMe page, and I kid you not, last time I checked, it was $835,000. Now, Matt Walsh writes, this whole thing has been eye-opening in the worst way. This is, of course, unspeakably evil. Matt writes, I'll never be able to unsee thousands of women rallying to the defense of a demon who strangled her children to death. Her defense, incidentally, is that she was suffering from postpartum depression. That, of course, is her reason for taking all three of her little babies into a room and strangling them one by one, killing them in front of each other. Matt Walsh says, this is one of the darkest things I've ever seen in my life. Between this and the Carmelo Anthony fundraiser, you remember that story, the young black kid who killed the white kid in Texas, and he became a hero. And of course, I'd add Luigi Mangione to that list. Tyler Robertson? Is it Robertson or Robinson? The accused assassin of Charlie Kirk? I mean, these are all people with fans, and a lot of fans. These aren't just a few people. And as Matt Walsh puts it, we're getting a glimpse into a kind of cultural rot that cannot be easily waved away. You know, I like to ask this audience, how did we get here? It's a good question. It provides, I think, clarity, especially when smart people are capable of calling a show like mine and expressing an opinion. I'll start. I'll go first. I think we got here because we have completely abandoned God. We have completely abandoned church, faith, prayer, spirituality. We have stripped God out of everything, and now America is paying a heavy price. I'm not somebody who's comfortable proselytizing. I'm a Christian with a talk show that works for a company that gives me permission to express my faith up to and even including prayer on a daily basis if I so choose. And I do choose. And I choose to do so because of what we're facing. I'll ask you that question as we kick off a Tuesday here in the Relief Factor Studios. How did we get here? How are we witnessing supporters for cold-blooded killers? I mean, this used to be a fringe thing. You know, there were always fringe people, just people on the fringes of society, the dregs of humanity, people who would write pen letters, you know, they'll be pen pals with, you know, John Wayne Gacy or Jeffrey Dahmer, you know? There'd be freaks who would reach out to monsters. But it wasn't really widespread. Now it seems to be widespread. How did we get here? Explain to me how Luigi Mangione has fans. Tell me how Lindsey Clancy has supporters. Tell me how thousands of people could have contributed to the Carmelo Anthony fundraiser. Tell me how we got here. I trust this audience. I know how smart you are. And I would really appreciate your answer to my question. 800-655-MIKE. 800-655-6453. It's a simple question. Because I come to work every day and I see these stories and I have to ask myself, how did this happen? How could thousands of people rally behind a demonic, monstrous woman? I remember when Susan Smith in South Carolina drove her kids off the boat ramp into the lake, drowned her beautiful kids. There wasn't a fundraiser for her. People weren't rallying on her behalf. Andrea Yates, remember that monster who killed all her kids? How did we get here? 800-655-6453. Let me know. Give me your answer to what I think is a reasonable question. One number does it all. Call or text, but join us here on the Mike Gallagher Show. 800-655-MIKE. 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
1: Primary day all over America, Alaska, California, Florida, Wyoming. I never thought I'd hear myself say this, but you're voting against evil. You're voting against a political party that represents political violence. No other way to describe it. No other way to define it. And we're seeing all these polls saying that the Michigan and the Texas Senate seats are now toss-ups. The rabid far-left radical Democrats in a blue state like Michigan and a red state like Texas, neck and neck, according to the polls. Take the polls for what they're worth. Check out the polling firm that just suddenly disappeared after all these polls showing that Karen Bass was ahead by a mile in the Los Angeles mayoral race, or Francesca Hung was way up in the other race, and all of a sudden this poll median strategies is gone. A lot of text messages answering my question, or trying to address my question, how did we get to a point where people are supporting cold-blooded killers? How did we get here? The text from Florida, Orlando, says, although my job involves technology every day, from the beginning I have always felt that technology would be our ultimate downfall, especially social media. Michigan writes, Mike, the same people who are supporting this woman who killed her babies are the very same people who would have killed the babies before they were even born. Life does not matter to these people. And I agree with that. The texter's right. Life is irrelevant. Life is dispensable. Life is not valuable. How did we get here? Charles is in Corpus Christi, Texas. We'll start there. Hey, Charles, welcome aboard. How are you?
2: Hi, Mike. Actually, Victoria, Texas.
1: Gotcha.
2: Just a little bit north of there. Anyway, I believe that this all started way back before the Vietnam War with all the hippies and them, and then going from our young kids all the way through their education, all the way up to college education, with all the tenured political motivated left college professors ruining our kids and putting them out there. And you know, they don't believe in God. They think, you know, you're touching on the right subject. I mean, that, you know, it's all woke and no good. And I see that. I'm a veteran. I'm 75 years old. I've been around the block, and a Vietnam era veteran. And I you know, I'm a Republican. You know, I guess you could tell that. But
1: sure,
2: it's just a horrible thing that they're doing to our kids. And it's just, you know, it's just got to turn the page. You know,
1: indoctrination of our kids. And I get it. Although even in the Vietnam era. Look, I'm old enough to remember post-Vietnam, we didn't have fan clubs for killers. We didn't have people line up and say, I'm going to fundraise for a kid who plunges a knife into the heart of another kid over a dispute at a track meet in Texas and become a hero because he happened to be black and the victim was white. We didn't have people supporting a coward like Luigi Mangione, a cold-blooded monster who decided to stalk and hunt down a young husband and father because he had a beef with the healthcare insurance industry. We never did this before. What changed? What happened? What was there an event? Was there something that triggered this entire change? Phillip's in Alabama. Hi, Phillip. Welcome. You're on the Mike Gallagher Show.
3: Hey, Mike, lovely new show.
1: Thank you.
3: I think we complicated a little bit. You know, at the end of the day, when you do inventory, you know, it's either God or it's not God. You know,
1: right.
3: one of the two, you're in one of the realms. And I think these people really desiring attention, wanting to belong to something, you know, and if they're not part of the kingdom, then then they want to create their own kingdom, and it's a kingdom of darkness. And they're looking for attention, and you know, our flesh loves to be noticed. And I think that's a lot of what's happening. And at the end of the day, you know, I don't think that we need to be argumentative with them, because that's really what they're desiring.
1: No, I don't want to argue with them. I want to understand them. I want to get, know, I want to figure out why are you drawn to such darkness? If you make a contribution to a Luigi Mangione legal defense fund, there's a darkness in your heart that you got to get right with God. And Philip, I think you're so right. I'm telling you, it's the spiritual component that means everything. It's the lack of God. We don't, that's why I'm so glad that we're praying every day on this show. We don't pray out loud anymore. We don't go to church. People aren't reminding one another of what it means to be a God-fearing American. And when you abandon him, this, I think, is the result. Here's a text from Michigan. You are wrong. Charles Manson had a ton of followers. No, I Charles Manson did not have, he had some goofy women that hung out with him in the desert. He didn't have a fan club nationally. There wasn't a national movement to free Charlie Manson, but there's a national movement to free Luigi. There's a nationwide effort to lift up Carmelo Anthony or this woman, this demon, this monster. And I get, look, she's mentally ill, postpartum depression. That's what they were trying to say about Susan Smith. Nobody gave her any grace. Drove her kids right off the boat ramp, had the kids strapped in the back seat of the car and blamed it on some mysterious black man. That was Susan Smith, South Carolina. Was there any sympathy for her? You remember any GoFundMe campaigns for her? Any fundraising? Of course, I don't think they had GoFundMe back then, but you get the point. 800-655-MIKE. How did we get to this place of darkness? Assassination of the Minnesota lawmaker and her husband who were murdered in their own home. When they caught the killer, they found a list in his car of 11 websites. These were data brokers. 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
0: Foundations of Freedom, a look at America's founding principles and the leaders who shaped our nation.
4: When George Washington accepted command of the Continental Army, Americans were fighting a king and determined not to replace one form of unchecked power with another. Washington understood the difference between authority and ownership. In 1775, he declared, "When we assume the soldier, we do not lay aside the citizen." Even as commander of America's army, Washington remembered that he remained one of the people, and that the power entrusted to him was never his to keep. He did not fight to rule America, he fought so Americans could govern themselves. Washington's example gave the young nation something more than victory. It gave America a standard for leadership. Those who hold power must remain accountable to the people they serve. Because in a free nation, leadership is not ownership. It is a duty and a trust.
5: SRN News, I'm Rich Thomason in Washington. Thousands remain without power after tropical storm Lala clobbered Hawaii over the weekend, uprooting trees, unleashing flash floods from Honolulu to the Big Island. One death is blamed on the storm. Deadly stretch of unsettled weather is continuing with the ongoing threat of thunderstorms, heavy rains, flash flooding from the Midwest to the Mid-Atlantic. However, an approaching cold front is expected to calm things down in the next 24 hours. Russia and Ukraine continue trading heavy blows with civilians caught in the crossfire. The UN reports nearly 17,000 Ukrainian civilians have died since the invasion began. President Trump threatens military action against Oman if it gets in the way of a U.S. deal with Iran over the Strait of Hormuz. Uncertainty over the Iran situation sending oil prices higher again. More details, SRNNews.com.
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7: Today will be mostly sunny and pleasant with lower humidity levels. The high will reach 81 degrees. Tonight will be partly cloudy with a low of 65. Tomorrow is expected to be humid with intervals of sunshine. While a thunderstorm may develop in some areas in the afternoon, the high will be around 79 degrees. Moving on to Thursday, expect thunderstorms with cloudy skies in the morning, giving way to a mix of clouds and sun in the afternoon. The high will be 76 degrees. Friday is forecasted to be sunny and enjoyable with a high of 82 degrees. I'm meteorologist Joe Lundberg on 98.9 FM, The Answer.
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1: Here's a live look at the beautiful, beautiful water of Lantana, Florida on the Salem News Channel camera network, SNC.TV, for all the ways that you can watch this vibrant, exciting, thriving new television network, Salem News Channel, SNC.TV. And, of course, Florida, it's primary day, storming the polls. According to Eric Doherty over on X, I really like this guy for some reason. And we never can hear back from him. He just doesn't like acknowledge, because I'd love to get him on the show, but maybe he doesn't do much media. But Eric Doherty is one of my favorite X accounts. I don't think he's in Florida, is he? Maybe he is. I don't know where he is. But he writes today, Florida Republicans are storming the polls and currently outnumbering Election Day Democrats by nearly 2-1 in the first hour of the polls being open. Keep voting. And, of course, President Trump has endorsed Byron Donalds for governor over Jolly. I think Donalds is going to win. I like him a lot. So he'd make a pretty good successor to Governor Ron DeSantis. Time will tell. Look, I got my own headaches in life. I walked away from the big three-bedroom apartment yesterday. I sold my condo. A lot of people were asking me about the progress, and I'm going to close in a week. I think it's 2 weeks or something, 3 weeks. And I didn't get what I wanted. I mean, it's Florida, tough real estate market right now for sellers, and condos in particular facing a lot. And, so I took a bit of a haircut, but I still did okay. I'm not complaining. I mean, this is all first world problems. And my financial plan, in case you care, I mean, I think a lot of people are probably in my boat. If you're in your mid 60s and you're thinking about the day that retirement might be coming, and in my case, I hope it's years from now. Who knows when it'll be? But my financial guy, I've got a great financial planner, got me on an allowance, has got me on a budget. I've never budgeted, you know, since Denise died, and she did all that. And my great downfall in the years since she passed away, and she died in 2008, I see it, I spend it, period. I don't budget, I don't think. I mean, look, I make a good living, and it's a blessing to not have to worry about how you're going to pay the bills. But I haven't really saved like I should have. So that if and when that day comes when I've decided to hang up my spurs, I got to make sure I'm not eating cat food, right? So it seems contrary to everything I've done for the last 25 years to rent an apartment. But my financial guy, his position is, Mike, look, you're 66. You're not going to outlive a mortgage. You like high-rise condo living, and I do because I travel a lot. I don't want a house and a yard and everything else to maintain. And so, you know, in Florida, if you live in a condo, you got crazy property taxes, and they are crazy. You've got insane homeowners association fees, and they are insane. And the mortgage, when you add all that together, you could rent a really nice place and save a boatload of money. So I went out and found a building that I like. Seems like it's got a lot of nice amenities and good staff. Found a little two bedroom. It's not very big. It's definitely downsizing from where I lived. And I didn't have a huge condo. I mean, my condo was, I think it's like 1900 square feet. It's just me. You know, how much room do I need? Two bedrooms. So sold the condo, moving into the rental, and last week they tell me, well, now, Mike, we know you want the two-bedroom, but the big three-bedroom penthouse is open. And I'm like, did you say penthouse? Did you say soaking tub? Did you say big floor-to-ceiling windows? Because I feel like I'm kind of, I don't know. I mean, I'm going into a frat house. I feel like I'm getting an apartment that I'd get if I just got out of college. And so I saw it yesterday, and everybody's telling me, don't do this. Don't. Are you crazy? You're going to go back into the hole. You're going to be paying almost, because it's a lot of rent. And it's rent. You never get it back. And it's literally double the rent that I was going to pay in the two-bedroom. So I'm pleased to share that I made an adult decision. Finally, I acted like a grown-up, and I boldly and bravely walked away from the penthouse. I'm going to just get into the two-bedroom. Of course, I have to sell off half my furniture. That'll be a kick in the head because, you know, furniture depreciates so badly. I can't fit the furniture into the two-bedroom that I'm moving into. So, but it's the right thing to do. I got to think about what 5, 10, 15 years down the road looks like with retirement. It's just all part of the, it's all part of the drill. It's all part of life, you know, and just life, it just comes at you. And you got to think about what, you know, got to be responsible. And I'm trying. Back to our question here. If you're just joining us, we're talking about the darkness, the evil that seems to have gripped our country, GoFundMe campaigns for murderers, for killers, cold-blooded demons. And that's what Luigi Mangione is. He's a demon. He's an awful, awful person. And he's got, what, $1 million raised for him? So my producer, Tracy, has a theory. She's convinced that it's the sense of entitlement that so many young people have had instilled into them. As Tracy put it, it's like, you know, when we started handing out participation trophies, that's when it all went to hell. When it had, when it was, you know, everybody gets a trophy, everybody gets a ribbon. Oh, you tried. There are no winners or losers. You tried. And Tracy shared with me something that we just reposted on my X account. And I hope you'll follow me there at Gallagher Show on X. Somebody named CallieRN619 posted this essay, which sums up how Tracy feels. And I think she's onto something. This is a really good point. It's all about the oppressed, you know? Oh, we think that Luigi was oppressed. Oh, we think that the killer of her three children, she was oppressed. She got too many meds. Oh, she was mentally ill. She's the real victim, not the babies that she strangled with her bare hands, one by one. So here's this essay that I want to share with you that I think you're going to like. This is why they are oppressed. Why could Gen Z afford to buy a house? Excuse me, not Gen Z, Gen X. My Gen X, I always get confused. I'm a boomer, right? I get confused about X, Z. Let me start over. Take two. Why could Gen X afford to buy a house and you cannot? We bought ourselves cars that barely ran and learned to fix them with duct tape and baling wire. Most of you refused to learn to drive, and when you finally did, mommy bought you a car and still pays for your gas and insurance. We lived six people to a one-bedroom so we could move out at age 18. You'll live with mommy until you're 40 because you can't share a bathroom, much less a bedroom. We got our first real job at age 14. And have worked two to three jobs at a time through school and will until the day we finally retire or die. You won't start working until you're 25. And you cry on day three if you haven't been promoted or if you don't get praised just because you showed up to work. We had a 13% interest rate and earned about $500 a week for a full-time, barely above minimum wage job. You cry about 6%. And you've never worked a minimum wage job in your life because you think it's beneath you. We learned very early on how to regulate our time, our money, and our emotions. You believe you're the main character and that your big feelings require others to regulate so that you don't have to. You want a house? Stop whining and figure it out like every other generation has had to do. How good is that? How good is that essay? Again, we reposted it at Gallagher Show on X. Check it out there and follow me there too. Give me a follow and I'll do my best to follow you back. At Gallagher Show on X, and I hope to see you there.

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1: Okay, so I want to reward you if you follow me on X. And a warning, there's a language warning here. I've seen this video of a pastor falling through a stage while he's up on stage with a microphone or up on the altar, and he falls through the stage. He's a very large man. I'm going to say he goes about 400, 450 pounds. I don't know if this is AI. It might be. And again, language alert, but I just reposted it on my X account. And if you want a real belly laugh, check this out. He drops through the stage. He falls to the stage and he doesn't stop singing and preaching. He doesn't miss a beat. And he comes out from the hole that he has collapsed through because he's so heavy and the stage collapses under him, and he just keeps talking. And then he says, "Damn." I'm cleaning this up a little bit. "We got to get this wreck

0: Kitty ass stage fixed. But pass the collection basket. We got to get some money for this. And so somebody posted, Matthew Foldy, who I just started following, says, this is how locked in you need to be. You've got to be committed. Now, that's commitment. This guy does not miss a beat if it's real. And you just see him drop right through that stage. It's scary. And the congregation gasps. They don't know if he's dead or alive. He does not miss a beat and just keeps going. So if you want to see that video, again, follow me today on X. It'll be a good day. I wanted to reward you if you follow me. And again, my promise is to try to follow everybody back at Gallagher Show on X. You know, in line with Tracy's argument, and a lot of people are agreeing with Tracy, the thought of entitlement and young people and Gen Zers who think they're owed everything on a silver platter. Everybody gets a trophy. Last night on Sean Hannity's show, Sean and Brianna Lyman did a report about this New York assemblywoman who we told you about yesterday, a woman by the name of Emily Gallagher. No relation, of course, this far-left whack job who believes that stealing, that shoplifting in a number of circumstances is okay. Because after all, people, you know, they need stuff. And it's exactly what Tracy would argue. Just like that essay from Callie RN619 wrote. Hey, you want something, you got to go take it. You don't earn it. You don't work for it. If you need some basic, you know, toiletries, go into the CVS and steal. And this Emily Gallagher kook stood up in front of a crowd the other day in New York City and said, look, these are people with biological needs, and these wealthy corporations like CVS, basically, who cares, right? So that takes us to this report last night on Fox News on Hannity and the New Yorkers who agree with that despicable attitude.
1: What about the companies this DSA member is advocating that people steal from? They will probably have to raise their prices or go out of business. Isn't it bad enough that in major cities, pretty much everything is locked up already? You can't even get toothpaste in some places without, you know, finding a worker, that's able to unlock the shelf for you. But now we should just, what, let people steal, make that legal? Okay. Doesn't that mean also that people that don't steal, poor people, they will end up paying more in the end? Earlier today, the Federalist, Brianna Lyman, she spoke with New Yorkers about this latest insane socialist idea, and here's what they said.
2: So State Assemblywoman Emily Gallagher seemed to suggest that stealing should be legalized, and this is what she said. Most of what we saw were crimes of poverty. People who are stealing things like toothpaste, stealing things like soap, and that means if you're stealing those things, you need them. Do you agree with her?
3: Partly. I mean, some of these companies already have billions of dollars invested in lost and theft protection, and they have insurance as well. And yeah, if you are stealing basic necessities, you'd hope for the most part you need them. I mean, you know, do it slyly if you're good at it, whatever. I hate the obnoxious stealing. I hate if you make a scene. But I get it. If it's a small business, don't steal from them. If it's Walmart, yeah, sure, go for it.
4: I don't think I care.
5: Yeah, I mean, I don't have a big issue with stealing small items like that.
6: Soap, generic hygiene, that's a human right. And so if you do not have access to those items for human rights, yeah, I agree.
7: The problem isn't the people stealing, it's that the fact that they have to steal to get that stuff.
8: I don't think crime is ever a choice. I think it's a decision.
9: I don't think stealing is actually okay, ever. That's one of the spiritual commandments. Thou shalt not steal. Well, I mean, if you're hungry and no one's giving you a slice of bread and there's one in the store, you're going to eat.
1: Wow. Anyway, Brianna Lyman joins us now with more. You notice the left liberals are generous only with other people's money. Nothing is preventing them from buying toothpaste and necessities for people and going out and giving it to them. Why don't they do that?
2: Yeah, because they don't want to. And what struck me most is how people were willing to actually excuse criminal behavior because it sounded compassionate to them, right? Stealing is now a biological need. And all of this actually rests on the really insulting lie that poor people just naturally like to steal, which is not true, right? Data shows poor people are law-abiding citizens for the majority. And there's a small subset, like 1%, who actually commits this crime. And to your earlier point, Sean, when those crimes are committed and there's no repercussions, you have stores closing down, you have prices rising, and you have toothpaste behind glass shelves, right? And these are the same people that would then look you in the eye and say, it's the top 1% of society causing problems. Toothpaste is behind glass not because of the top 1%, but because of the bottom 1%. And Sean, we also spoke to New Yorkers today about a new CBS poll about Democrats actually favoring socialism over capitalism. Listen to what they told me. A new poll came out. It found about 60% of Democrat Party members think socialism is more favorable than capitalism. Do you think socialism or capitalism is more favorable?
4: I think we could use some elements of each, actually.
6: I will say I don't see anything wrong with socialism.
8: I think when people think of socialism, they're not as educated on it. Look at any socialist country in the world. It's never worked. I don't think it ever will work.
3: Capitalism's been working for us. I think it's funny that we demonize socialism so much. It's got the word social in it. I mean, same with communism. It's got the word community in it.
10: There's a lot of, like, bad examples of socialism, but there's also, like, bad examples of capitalism right now, I think.
0: And you wonder why I moved out of New York City. Brianna Lyman from The Federalist has a great observation about how shocking it is to see all those people willing to be interviewed on camera and justify stealing, thinking theft is okay if, after all, you've got some biological needs. God help us. Coming up, according to the FBI, America saw the biggest violent crime drop in nearly 100 years. Anybody willing to give President Trump credit? And although it's primary day in a handful of states, it's also debate night in South Carolina between Congressman Ralph Norman and Darlene Graham Nordone. A preview of that and more all ahead. 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
16: Breaking news this hour from Town Hall. I'm Rich Thomason. Thousands are still without power after tropical storm Lala clobbered Hawaii over the weekend, uprooting trees, unleashing flash floods from Honolulu to the Big Island. One death is blamed on the storm. Deadly stretch of unsettled weather continues with the ongoing threat of thunderstorms, heavy rain, flash flooding from the Midwest, parts of the Mid-Atlantic. However, an approaching cold front is expected to bring relief in the coming 24 hours. Russia and Ukraine continue trading heavy blows with civilians caught in the crossfire. The BBC's Dan Johnson is in Kiev.
17: Ukraine's capital endured 4 air raid alerts through the night, but it's not clear yet what, if anything, made it through the city's overstretched air defenses. In Zaporizhia, the head of regional government said 2 people had been killed and 4 wounded. 5 people were injured, including a 9-year-old boy, when homes were struck in Izium, close to the front line in the east. Ukraine has continued drone strikes against Russia. Moscow's mayor said 620 targeted the city last night and 180 were shot down. Another warehouse belonging to online retailer Wildberries was reported to be on fire.
16: President Trump threatens military action against Oman if it gets in the way of a U.S. deal with Iran over the Strait of Hormuz. Correspondent Luke Garrett.
18: Iran said it was working to finalize a joint statement with Oman on a plan to manage shipping through the Strait of Hormuz. Details have previously emerged that Oman and Iran would reopen the strait with ships entering through a route close to Iran and exiting through a route close to Oman, without paying fees or tolls during an interim period.
16: Uncertainty over the Iran situation is sending oil prices higher again. The prices have been up and down since the start of the Iran war. On Wall Street, the Dow is trading about 44 points lower, the Nasdaq down 332. More on these stories, townhall.com.
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16: Barring a last-minute deal, President Trump's latest threatened tariffs on Canadian goods are locked and loaded, ready to go.
19: Some $20 billion worth of Canadian products, from hockey sticks to tongue depressors, could be subject to 50% tariffs as of 12:01 a.m. Wednesday. The U.S. and Canada have wrangled for decades over trade, but President Trump's belligerent approach marks an extraordinary departure from the traditionally cooperative relationship between the two countries. Nevertheless, Prime Minister Mark Carney says the U.S. and Canada are negotiating to avoid the new round of tariffs. He describes the talks as very intense and delicate. Ben Thomas, Washington.
16: Thousands of people are displaced on Indonesia's Flores Island several days after a 7.7 magnitude earthquake killed at least 68 people, injured 213, and damaged more than 4,500 homes.
20: News and analysis.
21: Today will be mostly sunny and pleasant with lower humidity levels. The high will reach 81 degrees. Tonight will be partly cloudy with a low of 65. Tomorrow is expected to be humid with intervals of sunshine. While a thunderstorm may develop in some areas in the afternoon, the high will be around 79 degrees. Moving on to Thursday, expect thunderstorms with cloudy skies in the morning, giving way to a mix of clouds and sun in the afternoon. The high will be 76 degrees. Friday is forecasted to be sunny and enjoyable with a high of 82 degrees. I'm meteorologist Joe Lundberg on 98.9 FM, The Answer.
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0: Get out and vote today in Florida, California, Alaska, Wyoming. Do your part. Fight for America. There's a real battle brewing in South Carolina. I don't know how it's going to turn out. We've spent a lot of time this week on the Senate seat that was opened up by the untimely passing of Senator Lindsey Graham. His sister, Darlene, is the heir apparent, and in fact, President Trump is going to travel to Myrtle Beach, South Carolina, Friday night to campaign for her. It's going to be a big rally. And a lot of people are saying, well, that seals the deal for Darlene. Now she wins. And I was talking to Joey Hudson this morning, a big happy birthday to his precious bride, Peg, who's celebrating her birthday today, and they're going to be with family in the Carolinas. And they were headed to be with their nephew and niece. And I said to Joey, I said, you realize that I'm really kind of sticking my neck out here because I'm expressing frustration over the way this has all played out, and I'm finding myself at odds with President Trump, which is not a very familiar place for me to be. I know why he endorsed Darlene Graham Nordone. President Trump became very, very good friends with Lindsey Graham. They started out as political adversaries, and they became golfing buddies. In fact, somebody who knows President Trump told me recently he would rather spend an afternoon with Lindsey Graham on the golf course than just about anywhere. And, you know, I knew Lindsey Graham as well. Senator Graham was funny and fun and smart and a really unique individual. Regardless of what you think about his commitment to forever wars, he definitely was a war hawk. He definitely, you know, seemed more invested at times in Ukraine than he did the United States. But he was a very likable guy, and Trump evidently loved him almost like a brother. That has to be the reason that he would endorse an unknown entity like Darlene Graham Nardone. And so far, in the appearances that she's made, she hasn't stumbled. She is very tightly scripted. I'm told that in every appearance she's made so far, she's got her talking points, and she's got those talking points down pat. You can go from event to event. She says the exact same scripted things over and over again. Ralph Norman, her challenger, the longtime Republican congressman, is not that kind of a guy. He's not a scripted politician. He's kind of a hail fellow, well met. He's a warm guy. He's another guy that's kind of fun to be around, but he's not reading off cue cards all the time. And she is so carefully managed that, as we shared with you yesterday, when the Graham campaign found out that tonight's debate was going to be aired on Newsmax, there was an agreement reached with the South Carolina GOP to bring in South Carolina Public Television, known as SCETV. Or SETV, I think it's ETV. It's public broadcasting in South Carolina. With the thinking that, oh, well, maybe they'll be more fair to Darlene than Newsmax will be. And then they had to bring in a moderator from ETV and bumped Joey Hudson, who had already been invited and scheduled to be one of the moderators. And look, make no mistake, Joey was treated terribly by the so-called powers that be. And I don't know who to blame. Some are blaming the South Carolina GOP and its chairman, Drew McKissick. The South Carolina GOP is blaming the Graham campaign. Graham campaign is saying we didn't want Joey kicked off of the panel. We like Joey. But, you know, so tonight's the big night, and we'll share some clips with you tomorrow if you're not able to watch it on Newsmax. Or tune in, you'll be able to see it on Newsmax. Or if you love watching documentaries about the history of the tsetse fly, you could watch it on ETV. Masterpiece Theater. Move over, Masterpiece Theater. Instead of an evening with Luciano Pavarotti, you'll get to watch the debate between Darlene Graham Nardone and Ralph Norman. But I told Joey, I said, you realize, because I flat out told him, I'm not holding back anymore. I've been kind of tiptoeing around. Look, these are all friends of mine, and I'm sure Darlene Graham Nardone is a lovely lady. As my buddy Mark Davis puts it, here's the race in South Carolina. A solid, conservative, bona fide Republican congressman named Ralph Norman with a track record, and a nice lady whose brother died. You going to elect the nice lady whose brother died? Based on what? Well, she was a lady called me yesterday. Remember the caller, Deb? She did a good job with the Commission of the Blind. Oh, okay. That makes her a good United States Senator? What if, God forbid, she's Lisa Murkowski in waiting? What if we have a Lisa Murkowski that winds up becoming the U.S. Senator from South Carolina? That would be a disaster of epic proportions. Now, she may be great. Maybe she'll be better than Lindsey. I don't know. But that's the point. You don't know. And frankly, all of this is one of the craziest situations politically that I've ever experienced. For President Trump to endorse her, it's, again, I don't think it's a mystery. He loved Lindsey, and he feels like he's honoring his friend, Lindsey Graham, by endorsing his little sister. And other than that, I got nothing other than to be honest with you, to be a straight shooter, and to admit this is a crazy situation. So, I mean, and I'm not comfortable disagreeing with President Trump. I don't even know that I'm disagreeing with him. I like that he is honoring his friend Lindsay. And I don't know, maybe he knows stuff about Darlene Graham Nardone that nobody else does. I don't know that you can use her track record as running the Commission for the Blind as making her qualified to be a U.S. Senator. I know Ralph Norman's track record. As he told me when we interviewed him last week, his resume is his record. What's her record? So I don't know. I'm baffled by the whole thing. And yep, I'm really aggravated and I'm hurt on behalf of Joey because he shouldn't have been treated that way. That was not right. And Joey is respected and admired in South Carolina, and to kick him out, to fire him, as he put it yesterday, because there was some agreement reached, apparently because the Graham campaign was going to walk. They weren't going to let her participate in the debate if there weren't changes made involving Newsmax. Now that, in and of itself, to me, is a massive red flag. That's a story right there. That the Graham campaign told the South Carolina Republican Party, we're not doing this debate if you don't make some changes and get somebody in here that like ETV, where maybe there'll be some more neutrality rather than the red meat Newsmax guys. Whole thing is a mess. Whole thing is a crap storm. And I'm happy to take your calls. 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But this one, it's a head scratcher. Let's see what you think. 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
1: Here's a text message from Michigan. Mike, if Darlene Graham Nordone can't handle tough questions from a conservative-leaning news organization like Newsmax while she's running for a Republican seat, I would really hate to see what happens when she has to make tough, important decisions for South Carolina. It's a wild story. It's one of the craziest things I've seen in American political history. We've seen, you know, family members take over positions from their husbands or wives, or Lisa Murkowski, didn't her daddy install her essentially in Alaska? So it can happen, but I just wouldn't have thought it would have happened in 2026 America. Let's get your take on it here in just a moment. I also want to make sure you know all about Incogni. Remember that awful, awful killing of the Minnesota lawmaker, Melissa Hortman, and her husband, and the family dog? They found a list in the guy's car of data brokers. What's a data broker? 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Because the next time a stranger searches for you, let them find nothing. What do we know about Darlene Graham Nordone? Well, not a lot. Not a lot, but that didn't seem to stop President Trump from earning his endorsement. Here's Benji in South Carolina, who wants to weigh in on why that happened. Hey, Benji, thanks for your patience. Welcome to the show.
2: Yeah, hey, Mike, good to talk to you.
1: Thank you, sir.
2: I'm going to try to keep this short. So my daughter just graduated law school at USC, and a couple of the other hosts on Word Radio like to talk about how much people liked Lindsey Graham. Well, I got to hear it every weekend about the people at USC and the people in Columbia did not like Lindsey Graham. Lindsey Graham is a turncoat. He's a fence jumper. With that being said, the people in Washington love Lindsey Graham because Lindsey would do what Lindsey needed to do to suit their agenda.
1: Mm-hmm.
2: With that being said,
1: wait a minute. Hold that thought for a minute. Let me just point something out. And I've heard this before, and I can kind of relate to what you're saying, because Lindsey always lit up my phone lines or text lines with people complaining about him. You know who didn't elect him? People in Washington. You know who elected him over and over and over again? Overwhelmingly, South Carolinians. How do you explain that?
2: I have to disagree with that. I feel like Columbia.
1: That's a fact.
2: Lindsey Graham.
1: It
2: may be a fact on paper, but us rednecks, us blue collar guys that work for a living and talk to each other, we know we did not vote for Lindsey Graham.
1: Well, I understand Columbia, that, but the point is, more South Carolinians voted for him than didn't. So
2: we can take that argument back just to like Trump saying he got screwed out of the election in 2020. I mean,
1: so you think every time you think every time Lindsey Graham won an election, it was rigged?
2: No, Lindsey was the least of the evil we had to vote for. Who do we have better to vote for than Lindsey Graham? He's already been there. He's already made the deals. So
1: yeah.
2: I would think Washington would put his little sister in there because she knows the dirt that Lindsey has done, and she's not going to go against, say, Trump that has endorsed her. and not follow through with the things that her brother has done for this country.
1: So why do you think President Trump endorsed her?
2: President Trump endorsed her because she will follow through and do exactly what she's told to do. She's cried the story. I've had to work 3 jobs as a kid. She's easily bought. I mean, you can write the scripts for her. She'll say exactly what you want her to say. She'll go exactly where you tell her to go. You think Ralph Norman's going to do any of that? Absolutely not. He's going to get a kickback to Washington.
1: But he's going to be loyal to, I think he'll be loyal to President Trump and to the America First movement. I don't think there's anything.
2: I agree with that, but I think to a point, if Ralph Norman didn't like it for the state of South Carolina, he would give a little kickback. And I don't think Darlene is going to give any kickback for anything.
1: You don't think she'll push back?
2: She doesn't know any better. She doesn't know any better. She's not a politician.
1: No, she's not. And, of course, she's trying to use that. And she's using that, Benji, as a campaign, benefit or a talking point. But again, at the end of the day, and I've heard this about Lindsay, and look, let's just stipulate she's not Lindsay. And she's already indicated she's going to lean in towards more domestic policies like affordability than her brother did. And that probably has a lot of people finding her appealing. So this is not necessarily a referendum on Lindsay. It's a referendum on her. And I don't know where this is going to go. I think the debate tonight's going to be fascinating. I'm sorry that our dear friend and colleague Joey Hudson was kind of unceremoniously dumped because of all the shenanigans that took place between the South Carolina GOP and the Graham campaign. Ralph Norman, incidentally, is real fired up about it. He doesn't like it at all. He wishes Joey was there as well. 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
5: News. I'm Rich Thomason in Washington. The cleanup's underway across parts of the country, pounded by days of deadly and destructive storms. 7 deaths in Indiana, 1 in West Virginia. Forecasters are warning that more severe weather is not out of the question, at least in the short term. Hawaii starting down the long road to recovery following powerful tropical storm Lala. It's blamed for 1 death on Hawaii. South Korea's president says a solid alliance with the United States underpins national security. His remarks follow President Trump's order to substantially reduce joint military exercises with South Korea. And although a 60-day window for talks with Iran over the Strait of Hormuz is now closed, President Trump insists that nothing has been set in stone. On Wall Street, the Dow is down about 66 points, NASDAQ off 284. More details, srnnews.com.
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7: Today will be mostly sunny and pleasant with lower humidity levels. The high will reach 81 degrees. Tonight will be partly cloudy with a low of 65. Tomorrow is expected to be humid with intervals of sunshine. While a thunderstorm may develop in some areas in the afternoon, the high will be around 79 degrees. Moving on to Thursday, expect thunderstorms with cloudy skies in the morning, giving way to a mix of clouds and sun in the afternoon. The high will be 76 degrees. Friday is forecasted to be sunny and enjoyable with a high of 82 degrees. I'm meteorologist Joe Lundberg on 98.9 FM, The Answer.
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0: Gallagher.
1: Did you ever think we'd see a moment where a president of the United States would invite a hero lifeguard to the Oval Office? This is this 16-year-old kid who named Ryder Williams, who saved a little boy's life a while ago. And you talk about a surreal moment. One of the rude reporters was yelling at him, was yelling at President Trump. It was a CNN reporter. And Trump told Kristen Holmes, the reporter, to be quiet. Quiet! You're very respectful in front of this young man. And then he turned to the kid and said, "Don't you find her disrespectful?" The kid just sat there, I'm sure, terrified. I mean, what are you going to do with that? What in the world do you do with the president asking you about the rudeness of a CNN? We've got that moment, don't we, guys? I think we've got that video clip for you teed up. We'll play that for you here in just a moment. One more note on the Darlene Graham Nordone situation. And I love what Pamela said. In fact, let me bring Pamela in here from Greenville, South Carolina, real quick, where, incidentally, just a tragedy in Greenville that Hayden Pantier was found dead in an apartment over there at Judson Mill Lofts in Greenville. Pamela, what a terrible story there. I guess she had an upstate South Carolina connection. She was kind of on again, off again with her boyfriend, who she was apparently found in the apartment with you over the weekend. Just a real, I'll bet your community's talking a lot about her tragic apparent overdose, huh?
2: Yeah, it's very sad, very sad.
1: Yep, sad story. I love what you put on the, my screener said, Pamela on line three is very uncomfortable not supporting President Trump on this issue, but Ralph Norman has a proven track record. Is that how you feel?
2: Exactly. Yes, I mean, I've voted for President Trump three times. I'm a very big supporter, very outspoken.
1: Sure.
2: But he's just wrong on this, in this case. Ralph Norman is proven. We know nothing about Lindsey's sister. Appreciate his loyalty. I was okay with her being installed to finish out his term.
1: Right.
2: But we don't know anything about her, and this is just too important to
1: sure.
2: insert someone into.
1: You know what somebody else reminded me of on the text line a minute ago, why President Trump might have endorsed Darlene over Ralph? Remember when Ralph Norman endorsed Nikki Haley for president?
2: Yes.
1: Not a good move.
2: I disagreed with Ralph Norman. No, he hasn't always made the right calls, but who does? But you've got to look at the record, and his voting record just stands on its own.
1: Yep, I get it. Thanks, Pamela. Appreciate your input. Look, the truth is President Trump has a long memory. Now, he has an ability to forgive and forget. He does have a way to do the old let bygones be bygones routine, but maybe not on this one. Maybe that's something he never forgave Ralph Norman for doing. And I remember when Ralph did that, I thought, what in the world are you doing endorsing Nikki Haley? And I guess the explanation was that she was loyal to him and she supported him over the years and he felt loyal to her and picked her over Trump. And that's something that maybe President Trump has never forgotten. Here was Rob Bluey, who's the president and executive editor over at the Daily Signal, appearing on NBC, saying what many people, I think, are worried about with regards to what Darlene Graham Nordone might become. Because, again, as I keep saying, heaven forbid she turns out to be another Lisa Murkowski or a Susan Collins, you know, one of these female Republicans who just is so just awful when it comes to their voting record and betraying the conservative base. This is what Rob Bluey, from the Daily Signal, said on NBC the other day.
0: Ralph Norman has a difficult spot here. He's got to essentially attack someone who is a very sympathetic figure while still making his arguments against her. How does he thread that needle? Is that argument effective?
3: Well, there is quite a contrast here, Garrett, because, I mean, Ralph Norman does have a conservative voting record and a leader of the Freedom Caucus in the House. I mean, he's established himself as one of the more outspoken and vocal conservatives, and a principled conservative, I should say, at that, whereas Darlene Graham has been in Washington for, what, just a few weeks, doesn't necessarily have that track record. It's anyone's guess whether she's going to go the route of Elisa Murkowski, Susan Collins, or whether she's going to be more in the conservative camp. I don't know, and I think the voters of South Carolina have a big decision.
1: They do have a big decision to make. And look, she's the favorite. There's no question. With Trump going to Myrtle Beach, she's the heavy favorite. I mean, I believe that Ralph Norman is definitely the underdog and faces a very, very steep, you know, uphill climb. Gonna be tough to know. 21 minutes before the hour, 800-655-MIKE. A lot of people are suspicious of her commitment to the affordability issue. And the affordability issue is something that a lot of Americans are probably... Look, if we lose in the midterms, it will absolutely come down to people who are just fed up with whatever price they think they're paying too high for. And you can argue all day long, we're still better off economically than we were under the Biden administration, but people are going to blame, are going to blame it on the war in Iran, that constant, you know, back and forth. Is this thing going to ever end? Are we ever going to see, you know, an exit from this? And people are frustrated. People are frustrated in a big way. And I got to take you to this lifeguard moment. We do have the clip. It's so funny. Here was the president being sort of beat up by a CNN correspondent. And he lets Kristen Holmes really have it.
4: No, I'm making it much safer. You see, I'm actually making it much safer. Kim Jong-un has always treated me with great respect. And we met on numerous occasions, actually, two primary occasions, spoken and spent time. I understand him. He understands me. You're doing war games. I get along with him. You know, he didn't like Biden. He didn't like Obama. He didn't like anybody. But I get along with him very well. No, what I'm doing is making things safer.
5: Did he ask you to scale back on those? Quiet.
4: You're very disrespectful in front of this young man. Okay? Don't you find her disrespectful? He understands. Quiet. Who are you with?
5: I'm with CNN.
4: Fake news.
5: I just wanted to follow up on the South Korea question.
4: You're a loud, boisterous person. You're fake news.
5: I was trying to find out if you had been talking to Kim Jong-un, if he had asked you to scale back on those military exercises.
4: Go ahead.
1: I'm telling you, if you could go back, take 100 people from 100 years ago and transport them into August of 2026, you think about press events in the White House with you know, Woodrow Wilson or Kennedy or Ronald Reagan, even they wouldn't believe that's going on. Quiet. You be quiet. You're fake news. And then he turns to the kid. The poor kid almost probably wet himself. What's he supposed to do when Trump turns to the kid and says, "Don't you think she's being disrespectful?" Oh, I love that. I shouldn't look. You gotta have, I guess, some decorum in the Oval Office. But if there, can you imagine the audacity of continuing to bark at the president of the United States when he clearly doesn't want to answer your question and he's telling you to be quiet, and she just keeps plowing ahead like he's not telling her to be quiet? Who does that? Who does? You think about that for just a moment. And I'm sure the Trump haters thought it was a great moment. Oh, look at her. She's just standing up. Truth to power. She's going to take on the man. He's telling her to shut up, and she won't shut up. And she keeps prattling on, and she's barking, and she's yelling. And he's saying, be quiet. You're fake news. I watched that live, and when she said, when he goes, who are you with? And she said, CNN. I thought, uh-oh, here we go. Speaking of obnoxious people in the media, did you see Rosie O'Donnell is back? I thought he drove her out of the country. How is she back hosting Jimmy Kimmel? I thought she fled with her child. How does that even happen? Now she's on ABC hosting, guest hosting Jimmy Kimmel. No, I'm not going to play anything from that crap show. Look, I'd rather play, you know, animal fighting videos.

goes back years. That's not anything new. This goes back a long time. And now along comes Rosie. She's back. I thought she moved to Ireland. I mean, before you know it, I mean, I'm just kind of vaguely following. She had a one-woman show in New York, like an off-Broadway show. And now on ABC, she going to go back to The View? They going to have her back? I thought she burned all those bridges. But it's just astounding to me. I always think about what it must be like to devote your entire public existence to opposing a president who's going to go away in a few years. In a few years, he will leave office. And I just am just often think about how the Trump derangement syndrome creeps into your brain, into your soul, into your heart. Like my podcast partner, Mark Davis from M&M Extra, always says, Trump derangement syndrome takes nice people and makes them mean, takes smart people and makes them dumb, and it takes funny people and makes them unfunny. All of that applies to Rosie O'Donnell.

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0: I'd like to tell you about a man named Phineas who as a child survived the Holocaust. Phineas survived because Christians hid him from the Nazis, risking everything to save his life. Today, Phineas is in his 80s. He can no longer stand on his own or even leave his home to receive medical care. And when sirens sound and missiles fall, he doesn't have the time or the strength to reach safety. But once again, Christians are helping to save his life. 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Phineas said, "Christians saved my life during the Holocaust, and now again, they are helping me. 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
3: 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Regulating this, regulating that, regulating this, regulating that. 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
1: Wonder if I could get away with that with a caller. Quiet! Quiet! I'm going to try that. If the president can do it, why can't I do it? Get some caller that disagrees with it. Quiet! Now, I will likely never say quiet piggy. That was, although some people disputed that he said piggy. Some people thought he said Peggy because he thought there was a Peggy in the crowd. I'd like to believe that's true. I'd like to hope that he thought he was talking to a woman named Peggy. Quiet, Piggy. Oh, my goodness. What a time to be alive. I was thinking about this last night, how lucky I am, how blessed I am to get to do this for a living. Hope you know how grateful I continually remain. This November, we're going to take several hundred people with us on a cruise through the Caribbean. And now that the cruise is all booked and put to bed and we're ready to go in November, and it's too late to sign up, but we're already talking about 2027. And I am so jazzed about 2027 because we're bringing back something that we did before that was enormously successful. And I'm not supposed to tell you yet where we're going next. I think it's next July. I think it's July or August. I can't remember. Eric wants to give you a clue. I'm not sure we're supposed to give you a clue. I love these trips. And I never thought I would. But to be with a bunch of like-minded people on a cruise ship and exploring and then having all these gatherings at night on the stage, it's so much fun and such a joyful thing to get to meet people in person. The Gulf of America cruise is going to be so much fun. And if you signed up, I can't wait to see you. We set sail out of Fort Lauderdale in November. But then next year, next summer of 2027, Eric's dying to give you a hint. I think I'll just have to, I got to concede. I got to let Eric do what Eric wants to do and give you the hint if you're thinking about maybe vacation plans. Not for this year, but for next year, summer of 2027. Hit it, Eric.

0: Now, I haven't confirmed anything. Nobody can get me in trouble because Eric played the song.
1: And found the bonanza gold below that old white mountain.
0: I'm just sitting here while he plays the music.
1: Sam crossed the majestic mountains to the valleys far below.
0: I've never actually heard this before.

0: I didn't confirm anything. I'm just saying a lot of people kind of wished we would go back there. And we've had some great memories made aboard cruise ships going to that particular part of America. So all I can confirm, I'm not going to confirm or deny. I'll just say, yes, we are indeed going north. Incidentally, feel free to interact. This is Follow Back Tuesday on the Mike Gallagher Show on X. We posted some pretty great things lately, and we hope you'll follow us there at Gallagher Show on X. And don't forget to check out the M&M Extra podcast, Mark Davis, Mike Gallagher. 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So, boy, John Ossoff really took class to a new level when he took a jab at Trump and one of his female aides. And James Carville, old serpent head, calls the DSA a pack of fools. We'll dive into that and more. And the M&M experience with Mark Davis. 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
2: Breaking news this hour from Town Hall, Amit Shamasin. Cleanup is underway across parts of the country, battered by days of deadly and destructive storms. 7 deaths in Indiana, 1 in West Virginia. And Hawaii is starting down the long road to recovery following a powerful tropical storm.
3: Lala never made landfall, but even as it weakened from a hurricane to a tropical storm, it lashed Hawaii with intense rainfall and flash flooding from Honolulu to the Big Island, where communities in the southern end were cut off from communication and roads blocked by debris. Officials announced one fatality, a 90-year-old woman found dead in Na'alehu. Hawaiian Electric said more than 100,000 customers were without power as of Monday afternoon after Lala's winds took down trees, utility poles, and transmission towers. I'm Ben Thomas.
4: South Korean President Lee Jae-myung says a solid alliance with the United States underpins national security. His remarks follow President Trump's order to substantially reduce military exercises with South Korea. Although a 60-day window for talks with Iran over the Strait of Hormuz has now closed, President Trump insists that nothing is set in stone.
5: According to Fox News, Trump claimed that the 60-day deadline was irrelevant because there was no timeline and that the U.S. has a back channel for talks with the Islamic Revolutionary Guard.
4: Correspondent Luke Garrett, President Trump says the U.S. has no talks planned with Iran, but he's insisting the Strait of Hormuz is operating despite limited traffic. The United Nations reports nearly 17,000 Ukrainian civilian deaths since Russia invaded Ukraine in early 2022. On Wall Street this morning, stocks are in the red. The Dow is down about 61 points, while the Nasdaq is off 367 and the S&P 49 points lower. More on these stories, townhall.com.
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4: Brazil's president is applauding the discovery of oil near the country's Amazon coast.
9: President Lula is seeking re-election in October, and he's often keen to portray himself as a protector of the environment. That image jars with the sight of him dressed in orange overalls, brandishing a vial of oil, and declaring, "It smells so good." Mr. Lula was celebrating the discovery of new reserves by the state energy firm near the mouth of the Amazon River. He wants Brazil to phase out fossil fuels, but insists it still needs oil revenues to fund the transition to clean energy. More exploration is needed to establish just how much oil is buried deep beneath the sea and how much money Brazil could earn.
4: The BBC's Rory Callamore. Belgium is battling one of its largest wildfires despite cooler temperatures and some rain. The blaze is moving toward Germany. It has burned roughly 12 square miles. Firefighters from several countries are assisting, but some areas are still inaccessible. News and analysis.
10: This afternoon will bring sunny to partly cloudy skies, creating a pleasant and less humid atmosphere with a high of 81. Tonight will be partly cloudy with a low of 63. Tomorrow expect humidity with some peaks of sunshine and the possibility of a thunderstorm in the afternoon, reaching a high of 79. Thursday will also be humid with a chance of a thunderstorm, starting with considerable cloudiness in the morning and then transitioning to periods of clouds and sunshine in the afternoon with a high of 80. I'm meteorologist Joe Lundberg on 98.9 FM, The Answer.
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0: Well, we discussed our share of really crazy and weird crimes over the 5+ years of the Bruce Hooley Show. But today's lead item will take the cake, I would think. We have an 18-year-old girl in the Olentangy School District. Am I on, gentlemen?
1: Yes. I got the thumbs up. Okay. I had a great intro. I don't think you heard it. Let me just start again. Welcome in to a Tuesday edition of the Bruce Hooley Show. We've discussed our share of crazy crimes on this show in my 5+ years here at The Answer. All manner of crazy crimes. The one we have to lead the show with today, well, it's a new one. And it's a very, very sad story. And I don't know what it says about our youth, our culture, perhaps what is being taught in some of our large suburban public schools. But we have a dead woman, a dead mom, 55 years old, an academic, it appears, a PhD holder, murdered by... We don't know exactly who pulled the trigger. It was one of two young black men. But the whole thing was done, according to affidavits filed in Delaware Common Pleas Court, because the woman's daughter, a recent graduate of Olentangy Berlin High School, was mad at her mom over an argument they had regarding cleaning something in the house. Or because the daughter perceived that her parents would not approve of her black boyfriend. The girl is white. The parents are white. So we got three people being held on respective $3 million bonds in Delaware, in the jail in the county of Delaware. And I think this case meets all the specifications you would need for a death penalty case. It was planned, so it was premeditated. It was vicious in its methods. The woman was shot in the face and murdered. Her husband tried to lend aid to her, and they shot at him, missed him, and then fled the home. And they've got these people cold. They've got text messages. They've got GPS tracking on one of the two young black men who conspired, it appears, with this woman's daughter to murder her. So let's start. It was shortly after midnight on Friday when Tamela Dutcher was shot in her own home. She's a PhD and apparently somebody who has done research into adolescent crime. Yeah, that's the irony of this. In 2002, she co-authored a paper published in the International Journal of Adolescent Medicine and Health. Her co-author was a gentleman by the name of Daniel L. Davis. She's not married to him. She is married to a gentleman named Neil King. I don't know if Neil King is the father of Brianna Dutcher, the 18-year-old girl who is now charged with her mother's murder. I don't think so, because they have different last names. But in this culture today, who knows? The paper that Tamela Dutcher co-authored, again, was about, I mean, this is the irony of all ironies, in that it dealt with, here's the title, The Violent and Homicidal Adolescent. Hearts Darkened Before Time. This was 2002. Brianna Dutcher, who conspired with these two young black men, DeJamius Payne, 21, and Christian Evans, 20, to murder Tamela Dutcher. Brianna Dutcher had not been born. She was 6 years from being born when her mother co-authored that paper. In the research that I've done online, it looks like Tamela Dutcher did a lot of her doctoral work trying to figure out crime among young people and why they commit crimes, including murder, most specifically murder. And she had it visited upon her shortly after midnight on Friday. Let's go to Delaware County Common Police Court yesterday. Here is Delaware Assistant Prosecutor Mark Sleeper saying that they saw, they have neighborhood camera video of Dutcher and Payne, excuse me, of Evans and Payne. Evans is the boyfriend. He's 20. He and Brianna Dutcher apparently went to Olentangy, Berlin together. Although in 2021, 5 years ago, Tamela Dutcher testified before an Ohio House committee advocating for online schools. And in that testimony said that her daughter attended an online school. Now, she was a track athlete, Brianna Dutcher, the daughter, the one who's accused of murder. She was a track athlete at Berlin, but you can be homeschooled and compete for the school in your district. So I've not been able to discern whether Tamela Dutcher testifying before the Ohio legislature in 2021 was talking about Brianna Dutcher or was talking about another daughter. But it's not uncommon for a child who is homeschooled or goes to an online school to compete in athletics for the school in their district. So we'll try to get that figured out, sorted out. I'm sure a lot of people are trying to get answers because this story is just off the charts. The boyfriend of Brianna Dutcher, Christian Evans, he must have an involved father. Christian Evans had his own apartment in Delaware County, but Christian Evans' father told authorities in Delaware that he has a GPS tracking device on his son's car, and that that tracking device showed that Christian Evans was indeed at the address where Tamela Dutcher was murdered shortly after midnight on Friday. So they've got, well, we'll get to it. Anyway, here is Mark Sleeper, the Delaware prosecutor, talking about the video that they have of Payne and Evans leaving their apartment prior to the murder.
2: There's a video from a neighbor that shows Mr. Payne and Mr. Evans dressed in all black, wearing black pants, a black hoodie, and one glove each, about an hour and a half before the shooting occurred.
1: Okay, that's not going to help their case at all. The oddity of this is neither Evans, Payne, nor Brianna Dutcher have any previous criminal records. So right now would be a time to pause and ask yourself, what in the world would possess a daughter who, if you see the pictures of the home, it's a beautiful home. It's on acreage. It's got like, it's a two-story brick home. It's not a palace, but I assume it's a nice home. This girl doesn't appear to be lacking for anything. It's a nice, you know, detached garage, fairly large. What in the world would possess this girl to not have the presence of mind to go, oh, mom and I argued about cleaning, or I don't think, and she's expressed this to Delaware authorities, Brianna Dutcher did, to our knowledge, nothing has been proven yet that Tamela Dutcher and her husband, Neil King, ever met Christian Evans. But in Brianna Dutcher's mind, she told authorities that her parents didn't know she had a black boyfriend. And if they found it out, she said they would kick her out of the house. Okay, let's say that's true, which is a huge, huge assumption, given the fact that Tamela Dutcher did work trying to find out why, academic work, research, trying to figure out why young people commit heinous crimes. Would that be the worst thing that happened if you got kicked out of your house? Then what? You could, I don't know, move in with your boyfriend who's got his own apartment. No, I think I'll just murder my mom. And by the way, have my buddies like take a pot shot at my dad too. She's 18. She's an adult. Payne is 21. Evans is 20. They're all going to be tried as an adult. And as I said yesterday, they picked the wrong place to do this because in Delaware County, thankfully, they don't mess around with this kind of nonsense. Now, The penalty that they supposedly face is 15 years. It is an absolute joke. A travesty if these three get only 15 years. You can say, well, this is their first brush with the law. Well, they didn't mess around. They started big. Murdering a 55-year-old woman who has reasonably, at the least, 20 more years to live? Like, what did she do to deserve this? Ask her daughter to do the dishes? Take out the trash? What was put in this girl's mind? Either by her online school or by the school she attended that would enable her to do this.
3: This afternoon will bring sunny to partly cloudy skies, creating a pleasant and less humid atmosphere with a high of 81. Tonight will be partly cloudy with a low of 63. Tomorrow expect humidity with some peaks of sunshine and the possibility of a thunderstorm in the afternoon reaching a high of 79. Thursday will also be humid with a chance of a thunderstorm, starting with considerable cloudiness in the morning and then transitioning to periods of clouds and sunshine in the afternoon with a high of 80. I'm meteorologist Joe Lundberg on 98.9 FM, The Answer.
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1: 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We just don't have enough details on, or specific details, that I'm comfortable drawing too many conclusions from what happened in the home in the Olentangy School District shortly after midnight on Friday, where an 18-year-old recent graduate of Olentangy Berlin High School conspired with, according to the Delaware County authorities, her boyfriend and her boyfriend's roommate to murder the girl's mother. The girl's mother's name is Tamala Dutcher. The young lady, well, not a lady, the young girl, woman, she's a woman, she's over 18, Brianna Dutcher, is a graduate of Olentangy Berlin. But you can be a homeschool kid and homeschool through a high school and get your diploma from that high school and be listed as a graduate. Doesn't mean she sat in classrooms there and was programmed, you know, the way that... Do we have enough evidence over the years that the kids in the Olentangy School District, as a general rule, get an indoctrination along with their education? And remember the principal at Orange High School who was so triggered by Donald Trump's election that she wrote a memo to staff, and, oh, I know you're hurting today. And we've got like a one of the elementary schools in the district where they let a transgender girl, in other words, a elementary school boy, use the girls' bathrooms. Yeah, we know that the Olentangy School District has cut off parents, forced parents to sit outside school board meetings, not take public comment at meetings. I know a lot of people who've left the Olentangy District for private schools because they just felt like the Olentangy District was going hopelessly woke and was paying no attention to them. And this won't help the image. I don't know if this girl sat in classrooms. And oh, by the way, I left out one of the teachers at Olentangy, a dude who wears a dress and rainbow socks to school, and that's perfectly fine with Olentangy's administration. So if you don't want your kids experiencing that, put them in a private school. But I don't know if this Brianna Dutcher, 18 years old, she competed for Olentangy in athletics, for Berlin in athletics, and she was supposed to go to Ohio Wesleyan and run there. I don't know, cross-country track. She decided, because she got in an argument with her mom about cleaning on Thursday, that she'd just have her boyfriend and his buddy murder their mom, shoot her in the face. A PhD. Crazy. Let me just read you some of the details that came out yesterday in court. Hours before the shooting, Brianna was venting to her boyfriend, Christian Evans, about the argument with her mother the night before. According to the affidavit in court, Evans, that's the boyfriend, said, "If I were you, I would have killed her." Well, I think at that point in time you go, well, I think you're crazy. I think I need a new boyfriend. No. They went ahead and they planned her murder the following day. Following day, technically, because it was, you know, after midnight. Brianna told investigators she was in a relationship with Evans that her parents did not know about. She said her parents did not know of the relationship because they were, quote, very racist and likely would have kicked her out of the house. I see nothing in the academic work of Tamala Dutcher that tells me that her daughter's assumption was anywhere close to accurate. And even if it was, even if they were like Tamala Dutcher and her husband sat around a house in KKK hoods, It doesn't justify having your boyfriend shoot your mom in the face and take a pot shot at your dad. Which that is how the 911 caller, who was Neil King, the husband of Tamela Dutcher, identified himself as the father. But that could be stepfather, so we could split hairs on that. Okay. Originally, Brianna Dutcher, age 18 again, ladies and gentlemen, was charged with obstruction of justice, but not murder. They charged her with obstruction of justice because she was not cooperative. And she deleted text messages on her phone. This is just a point of emphasis to anyone listening out there who is planning a crime. If any evidence of it exists on your phone, no matter what you do to delete that information from your phone, will permanently delete that information from your phone. Investigators will be able to find those texts, those videos. They're good at it. It's all in there, and you can't hide it. So they cracked the phone, and they found the text messages. Here's Mark Sleeper, assistant prosecutor, Delaware County, talking about that yesterday in Delaware County Common Pleas Court.
2: She was originally charged with that obstructing justice on Friday. There have now been text messages that have been recovered from her phone that appear to be planning the crime in advance. I would note for the court that the messages were deleted from her phone, but they were recovered by law enforcement during a forensic download.
1: Okay, so that's not good for her. Attempting to delete the messages, that's going to compound her legal difficulties. And again, this is a horrifically stupid, cruel decision made by this 18-year-old girl. And, I mean, what are the odds that you could get an 18-year-old girl who's an achiever enough that she's an athlete of some renown, she's got the grades to get into a college, although Ohio Wesleyan's a woke disaster area. Nevertheless, she qualified to get in, that she's not smart enough to say, I don't think we can pull this off and get away with it. Or that her boyfriend doesn't say, I like you, but I'm not killing your mom for you. Sorry, I'm not putting myself legal jeopardy killing your mom. Or that the genius living with Christian Evans, what's his name? Jamarius Payne? The Jamarius doesn't go. You're going to go do what? You want me to go with you where? And we're going to do what? Dajamius Payne. Sorry about that. Dajamius. It's not Dajenius or it's Dajamius. Because if it was Dajenius, he would say, where are we going, dude? No. We're going over to like your girlfriend's house and we're going to like shoot her mom. I'm a no on that. I'm going to stay here and watch Netflix. Neither Brianna Dutcher, nor Christian Evans, nor Dajamius Payne were smart enough to figure this out. And now they're all looking at decades in prison, as they should be.
12: With SRN News, I'm Bob Agnew in Washington. Several key states are in the spotlight today as it is a primary day. The states involved, some of the biggest, Florida, Wyoming, California, and Alaska. Voting taking place against a backdrop of Republican-led redistricting battles and inter-party strife between the progressive and establishment wings of the Democrats. Scandal-plagued candidates and incumbents also add some to the drama. Cleanup is underway today across various parts of the country, battered by several days of deadly and destructive storms. Seven people died in the state of Indiana, one in West Virginia. Forecasters are warning that more severe weather is not out of the question. The United Nations reports some 17,000 Ukrainian civilians have been killed since Russia invaded in early 2022. The death toll continues to rise each day as both sides wage war, trading missile and drone strikes. This is SRN News.
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1: 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I was just talking with some colleagues about the incomprehensible stupidity and detachment from reality of these three people, a 20-year-old and a 21-year-old, 20 and 21-year-old men and an 18-year-old daughter who conspired together to murder the 18-year-old daughter's mom after midnight Friday because apparently because the mom, the daughter thought she had never met the black boyfriend. The daughter thought the mom would not approve. And the daughter and the mom had a fight on Thursday about cleaning something in the house. And I was telling my colleagues, you know, it puts a whole different spin on asking my daughter to do the dishes. Perhaps I'm taking my life in my hands. No, I'm not. I've raised my daughter better than that. But I don't blame the parents here. This is a mind virus that has completely detached our youth from a whole host of things. Consequences for actions, the preciousness of life. I mean, you know, I don't know, but if this kid's been raised in an environment where she's been told that murdering a baby in the womb is a right that a woman has, well, then what's the difference between, you know, a baby's an annoyance to a woman who becomes pregnant? Well, you know, kind of my mom's kind of an annoyance to me because she makes me clean the house. Now you say, well, that's a huge leap. Yeah, it is. But with all the stuff out there, we've desensitized youth to violence with the movies, the entertainment they watch. How many Friday the 13th movies have been made? How many Scream movies have been made? How many movies have been made where we glorify like blood and murder and all this stuff? And then we pour all the racial nonsense into this kid's head because she thought, oh, my parents will kick me out of the house if they ever find out I have a black boyfriend. Could you like go one step further than that and say, what do I do if they kick me out of the house? Oh, how convenient. My black boyfriend has his own apartment. Probably I could move in with him. No, none of these logical decisions are connected at all. Just knee-jerk reactions. Ridiculous. Ridiculous. This kind of stuff, it makes me mad in a different way than the senseless crime, like the nut job Devontae Dixon, who shot the Mifflin Township police officers. and then his lawyer had the temerity in court yesterday to say, you know, Judge, it's not fair to penalize my client for crimes that he was charged with, but charges were reduced. Oh, it's not? It indicates a mindset of criminality, which may impact how I sentence him. Just the way we coddle criminals. I hope these kids, they're not kids, they're adults, 18, 20, and 21. Put them in prison. No, don't put them in prison. They deserve the death penalty, and they might get it. They might get it. It won't be carried out in Ohio because it never is, but they might get it in Delaware County because Delaware County doesn't screw around and abide nonsense like Franklin County does. Okay. We have a final adjudication on the heartbreaking story from 3 years ago where a newborn baby girl was found in a trash can in a Plain City neighborhood about a mile from my house. They identified the woman who gave birth and put the baby in the trash can a while ago. They used DNA from the trash can, a beer bottle and something else, to discover that the baby was the child of a woman named Anuradha Manukonda of Greene County. Greene County is down where Xenia and Cedarville are located, about 50 miles from Columbus. What was she doing in Plain City? She had relatives there. So she gave birth to the child, stashed the baby in the trash, and they can't tell how the baby died. They can't tell if the baby was stillborn because they didn't find the baby until, I'm sorry to have to tell you this, but the baby was in the trash. Just connect the dots yourself. Like they put the trash in the trash truck and the trash truck does what? Compacts the trash. Okay. Figure it out for yourself. So she is now pleaded guilty to gross abuse of a corpse and faces this sentence to me seems like laughably light. Up to a year behind bars. If the baby was stillborn, that's not a crime. It's not a crime to have the baby at home yourself. It's not a crime. Now, you could make it be an imprudent decision if you have an at-risk pregnancy, or all of a sudden you feel, you know, the onset of birth pangs and you don't tell anybody and you decide to have the child yourself. But it's not a crime. If the child was alive and you don't want to care for the child, I'm thinking like the police station in Plain City is no further than 2 miles from where this baby girl was placed in the trash. The nearest fire department is maybe 3 miles, maybe not even that, from here. She could have taken the baby to either, left it on the doorstep, walked away, and have no crime. But for not doing that, for putting the baby in the trash, think about that. A child in the trash. She faces a year in prison. Now, the people of Plain City, they're good-hearted people. They gave this girl a very touching memorial service when they didn't know who she was. They named her Madison Baby Doe. And the village turned out in large numbers for her funeral. So that brings an end to a very, very sad story. Here's some interesting numbers. I hope somebody gets these to the mayor of Columbus and to city council and to all the incompetents who think that affordable housing and government grants and all that stuff are going to magically cure the housing problem in Columbus. A new study out by the Housing and Urban Development Department on 18 housing programs over the past decade. Well, actually, it's not by the U.S. Housing and Urban Development. It's by an independent organization called Open the Books. And Open the Books is an organization that goes and looks at things, and they look at the numbers, and they look at the data, and then they draw conclusions from the data. They found that efforts by government to make it easier for people to buy homes are an epic failure. So stick that in your affordable housing agenda, Andrew Ginther, and smoke it. Because why? Why does it not work? Why does it not work for government to get involved? Because over the last 10 years, we have had an escalation in home prices that far outpaces the increase in wages. Median home price outpaced median household wages in all 50 states from 2015 to 2024. That's Barack Obama. That's 8 years of no GDP growth in excess of 3% under Barack Obama, totaling up, adding up from 2008 to 2015, and then COVID intervening, Trump trying to dig us out of it, having a roaring economy, and then Democrats coming up with or benefiting from the wink-wink accidental onset of COVID to crush the American economy, send everybody home, mail out checks to everybody, skyrocketing inflation, skyrocketing housing prices. It's a perfect storm of stupid, mostly with Democratic fingerprints on it. In all but two states, there was a double-digit difference between the growth rate of income versus home prices. So no wonder there's an affordability gap out there. For instance, in Idaho, home prices grew 151%, while median incomes rose 68%. Florida, Utah, Tennessee, Arizona, New Hampshire, Nevada, Maine, Rhode Island, and Washington, all way up there on the scale as well. I know what you want to know. You want to know where Ohio stands in there. I will have those numbers for you next.
0: This afternoon will bring sunny to partly cloudy skies, creating a pleasant and less humid atmosphere with a high of 81. Tonight will be partly cloudy.

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1: You know a person. 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
5: When George Washington accepted command of the Continental Army, Americans were fighting a king and determined not to replace one form of unchecked power with another. Washington understood the difference between authority and ownership. In 1775, he declared, "When we assume the soldier, we do not lay aside the citizen." Even as commander of America's army, Washington remembered that he remained one of the people and that the power entrusted to him was never his to keep. He did not fight to rule America. He fought so Americans could govern themselves. Washington's example gave the young nation something more than victory. It gave America a standard for leadership. Those who hold power must remain accountable to the people they serve, because in a free nation, leadership is not ownership. It is a duty and a trust.
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13: 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Okay, so open the books, did a study. We're in the middle of, what are we, 80-ish days to the midterms? And what's the big buzzword? Affordability. Everything in America is unaffordable, the Democrats say. Of course they do, because they're not in charge. Didn't bother them when inflation was 9% and things were genuinely not affordable, like eggs, $5 a dozen. But anyway, I get it. It's a political game. You always bang on whoever's in power because

0: things are not affordable enough. So the one thing that is definitely true is that it's much harder for first-time home buyers to buy a house now. I will not deny that. I would not want to be a first-time home buyer now because wages are not at a level where they need to be for people to be able to, in a reasonably short or manageable period of time, save enough money to put a down payment on a house. I bought my first house in 1989, put 10% down, and I vividly remember coming home after signing my name 1,000 times, asking myself, do I have enough money to go to Wendy's? Okay. So it's a very intimidating situation. And if you got to put 20% down, it's even harder. So Open the Books did a study and they found that the reason why homes have become so unaffordable since 2015 is because prices, median prices of homes, that's half below and half above a certain price level, have risen by a much higher percentage than wages, median wages, half below, half above the median, have risen. So what about Ohio? Because Idaho is among the most problematic states when it comes to saving to buy a home. Florida, Utah, Tennessee, Arizona. So those are three states everybody's wanting to move to, right? Conservatives want to move to Florida, Tennessee, not so much Arizona anymore because it stinks of California immigrants. Louisiana is the most friendly state to buy a house, if you don't mind the mosquitoes and the heat. Home prices have risen 40% and income has risen 33.4% over the decade studied. That's 2015 to 2024. West Virginia, second lowest affordability gap, North Dakota, Mississippi, Alaska. Have I named a place you want to live yet? I wouldn't mind living in North Dakota. I'm a no on Mississippi and Alaska. Definite no on Illinois and Maryland. I don't know about Iowa. I'll have more. No, I got Idaho and Iowa confused. Sorry. California, no thanks. And Hawaii. Nobody can afford to live in Hawaii. It's crazy prices out there. How about Ohio? Well, the good news is, we are among the relatively more attainable states in which a young couple or a young person could buy a home. But this doesn't seem like very attainable to me. If you save 10% of your pre-tax paycheck in Ohio, this Open the Books study said that it would still take you more than 13 years to be able to come up with a 20% down payment on a home. 13 years. That's nuts. But we're one of the 12 states with the most attainable path to that 20% down payment. Yay. This is the problem that Republicans have to fix, because if Republicans don't fix it, then the young people are going to be not discerning, not wise. They're going to gravitate to whoever tickles their ears and tells them what they want to hear. And the people who tell them what they want to hear is, don't worry, the government will take care of you. The Democratic Socialists will take care of you. We'll give you free child care. We'll give you free education. We'll give you free this, free that, free universal income, maybe. Everything will be free. And that'll be great for like 2 years. And then the economy will crash. And then we'll have a depression. And then the socialists will either, if they want to stay in power, start killing everybody like they did in Russia and Germany and Uganda and Cuba and everywhere else where they've tried, in Venezuela, where they've tried socialism, or we'll have a revolution, which that'll be pleasant, right? Okay, so that's a horrible situation. We got to get that fixed. And the way to fix it is to cut taxes, stimulate the economy. The way to fix it is not to tax more. Yeah, I got a great idea. How about you give me more of your money? And that'll really help you save money so you can buy a house. No, the socialist answer is, well, nobody should own any private property. In fact, no businesses should own the means of production. The government should own the means of production. We should just nationalize all the industry. And, then everybody will share everything equally. Wouldn't that be great in our utopian world? Is that how it works at your house? Does everybody like have an equal say in everything? No. If it doesn't work in your house, how's it going to work when you extrapolate it over an entire society, right? The socialists tell you, well, you know, when everybody contributes to the common good, then everybody's free. But what if I want to do something else with my money instead of giving it to you? Well, then, you know, comrade, we're just going to have to get you in line. And you're going to have to buy into the fact that, you know, there's this video clip going around. See if I can find it for you. Where Hassan Piker, the socialist who broadcasts on YouTube hours and hours and hours every day, ripping on every aspect of American life. Every single aspect of American life. Meanwhile, he lives in a multi-million dollar mansion in Los Angeles. And Charlie Kirk encountered Hassan Piker one time, and he was like, well, I'll tell you what, Hassan, why don't you just give all your money to some common cause, and, you know, that would start the socialist engine rolling. Here's how that played out.
1: Why don't you give 95% of your money away and go live on a commune?
2: Do you really think that that's how it works? Do you really think
1: Why
2: that's
1: not?
2: How it works?
1: Go live what you preach.
2: Look,
1: I am a free market capitalist. I employ people. I took a risk. I have my own startup business. Every single day, I practice what I preach. He wants other people to contribute to what he considers to be a good idea, what he considers will make the world a better place. You have the freedom to go live as a socialist. Go do it, Hassan. What's stopping you?
0: Yeah, what's stopping you is he likes wearing designer suits. He likes living in a multi-million dollar mansion. He likes driving an expensive car. He likes telling everybody to give their money to the collective good while he stays on top. And that's always how socialism works. Somebody's always got a lot more than the people who are contributing to the collective good. And then the people who are in breadlines or the people who are not happy with their equal share of the pie, if they complain, well, we just can't have that. We can't have that spreading around and corrupting other people because then they might get the idea that they could rise up too. So we'll just kill them or we'll just put them in a, you know, work camp or something like that. This is always how it ends. Always. Every single place where it's ever been tried, it works the same. It ends up with millions of people dead. Under Mao, under Stalin, under Castro, under Amin. It always ends that way. Always. And yet the socialists and the communists and the Marxists always go, you know, it's never quite been done right.
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8: News this hour at Town Hall. I'm Bob Agnew in Washington. Florida is one of the key states where voters are headed to the polls for a midterm primary election today. Here's correspondent Bernie Bennett.
9: The reshaped 22nd district, formed under Governor Ron DeSantis' redistricting map, could give Floridians the opportunity to send another conservative to Washington, as President Donald Trump earned 54% of the vote there in 2024. The poll of 432 likely Republican primary voters conducted by National Victory Strategies shows businessman Casey Escar holding a narrow lead in the crowded field on the eve of the election. The Marine veteran and successful businessman has 16% support, only 1% ahead of cryptocurrency trader and entrepreneur Michael Carbonara, and 6% ahead of former police officer David Burke. Bernie Bennett reporting.
8: And from the standpoint of outside observers, today's contests really are still a toss-up. 46% of respondents indicating they're still undecided. Thousands of people were without power on Monday after Tropical Storm Lala uprooted trees from downtown Honolulu all the way to the Big Island, where intense flash flooding and strong winds isolated already remote communities. President Trump is blaming the media for stoking up stories about poor conditions on the USS Abraham Lincoln.
10: The aircraft carrier has been the subject of escalating concern over mental health and supply issues for American sailors enduring a record-setting uninterrupted time at sea of more than 240 days. Trump calls the reports fake news.
11: And an admiral came up to see me over the weekend, and it was at a big group, and he happened to be an admiral retired. He said, I've been on ships that are out there much longer than that, sir, and I know people on the Lincoln. They say it's beautifully maintained and beautifully taken care of.
10: The Lincoln arrived in the Middle East in January and has been supporting the U.S. war against Iran, including the blockade on Iranian ports. I'm Julie Walker.
8: On Wall Street, the Dow is struggling right now. It's up by 127 points. More at Town Hall.
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13: Barring a last-minute deal, higher U.S. tariffs on a host of Canadian products are due to kick in at 12.01 a.m. tomorrow. 50% tariffs on $20 billion worth of Canadian goods, ranging from hockey sticks to tongue depressors. Child safety and privacy are at the heart of a lawsuit filed against Facebook and Instagram parent Meta. Four states are seeking extensive damages in the trial. It gets underway today with opening arguments. California, Colorado, Kentucky, and New Jersey are also demanding changes in how the company operates its popular online platforms. OpenAI is launching a version of ChatGPT designed for teens. 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For the Wall Street Business Report, I'm Rich Thomason.
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14: This afternoon will bring sunny to partly cloudy skies, creating a pleasant and less humid atmosphere with a high of 81. Tonight will be partly cloudy with a low of 63. Tomorrow expect humidity with some peaks of sunshine and the possibility of a thunderstorm in the afternoon, reaching a high of 79. Thursday will also be humid with a chance of a thunderstorm, starting with considerable cloudiness in the morning and then transitioning to periods of clouds and sunshine in the afternoon with a high of 80. I'm meteorologist Joe Lundberg on 98.9 FM, The Answer.
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0: Welcome into hour number two of the Bruce Hooley Show. Without rain today. That's awesome. I am sick of rain. I've got enough standing in my yard and pasture to last me for a while. So won't have the brown, crispy grass in August this year. That is for sure. Our lead story today, which I detailed first half hour of the program. I know we have listeners who join us for the first time in hour number two as they get out for lunch or their schedules permit. In Delaware County, there are three young people who are each in jail on $3 million bond apiece. 20-year-old Christian Evans, 21-year-old DeJamius Payne, and 18-year-old Brianna Dutcher. Brianna Dutcher is the daughter of a woman who was murdered in her home shortly after midnight on Friday. She is a holder of a PhD in some kind of psychology studies, I would imagine, based upon the fact that she has written about in a paper published 24 years ago. The paper was titled The Violent and Homicidal Adolescent, Hearts Darkened Before Time. Yeah. Irony of ironies. What we know about this so far is that the daughter, Brianna Dutcher, is a graduate of Olentangy Berlin High School, but that her mother may have homeschooled her because 5 years ago, the mom, who was shot dead after midnight Friday in her home by, we think, either Christian Evans or DeJamius Payne. It's unclear which one fired the weapon, but they both went there with the intent to kill her. The text messages between the daughter and Christian Evans, the boyfriend, reflect that this murder was pre-planned. 5 years ago, the mom testified in the Ohio legislature advocating for sending her daughter, but I don't know if it was this daughter or another daughter, to an online school. So, no criminal records involved. It's not like the, you know, two guys who went there to shoot the mom had long criminal records, or the daughter had a long criminal record. She didn't. She does now. Started big. Started with the one that'll put her behind bars. She should get many, many, many years behind bars, unless she gets what she really deserves, which is to die. Because this pre-planned murder, I mean, you're an adult, right? I mean, and I know there were people who go, oh, she's 18, and these kids are 20 and 21. I'm sorry that you were stupid enough to do something this awful to the woman who raised you and provided you shelter and loved you. But you don't get a do-over on some things in life. And Ohio has the death penalty. We've got a squishy governor who won't apply it to any case. But this case screams out for it, as did the case of Devontae Dixon yesterday. I made a mistake yesterday. A friend of mine said, the only thing I disagreed with on your commentary of Devontae Dixon was that you said he got what he deserved because he got 66 years in prison. And I said, I don't dispute that I said that because, you know, I don't script my show. And I'm not immune to saying stupid things. I'm sure I said that, and saying that was stupid because Devontae Dixon did not get what he deserved. He deserves to die for what he did to that Mifflin Township police officer who will carry the effects of being shot 9 times by Devontae Dixon forward into his life forever. And Devontae Dixon quite likely will be a hero in prison because he shot a cop. So this weird case in Powell, Olentangy, Lewis Center, somewhere up there in the Olentangy district, this is just amazing to me. What does it say? I had a text during the break from my friend Greg. What does it say about today's youth that the daughter got mad at her mom the day before they murdered her mom because the mom asked her to clean something or they got in a dispute about, who knows, her room was dirty, laundry piling up in the corner, she didn't take the garbage out, she didn't run the sweeper, she didn't wash the dishes, who knows? That's not a capital crime, but it turned out to be one in this case. Because the daughter was stupid enough and detached from reality enough to tell the boyfriend, oh, that was my mom, you know. And the boyfriend said, well, that was me. I'd have killed her. And the daughter was like, light bulb. Hey, great idea. Why don't you come over and kill my mom tomorrow night? Bring your roommate with you. and the roommate. Where are we going tonight, bro? Ah, we're going over to my girlfriend's house. We're going to kill her mom and then, you know, we'll catch a movie or something. None of the three went, hold up. It seems a little extreme for your mom asking you to clean something. Okay. Got other stuff to get to. That's awful enough. We've got some context now on the incident that happened in Genoa Township on Saturday, where a man was apparently sexually assaulting a woman in one of the metro parks over there, Sharon Woods Metro Park. And so she called, or cops were attuned to his violation of this woman. They started chasing him. He fled. He parked his car. He got out. And the way this was first reported was that a bunch of officers fired their weapons at him and they didn't know which officer hit him and killed him. It turns out this confrontation with multiple police officers went for like 45 minutes while this sexual assaulter threatened to do himself harm with a gun. He'd have the gun to his head. He'd drop the gun. He'd pick the gun back up. Finally, he dropped the gun. The officers moved in, tried to tase him to immobilize him. Taser didn't work. Guy grabbed a gun, shot himself in the head. So none of these officers will be put through the Connor Grubb, Jason Mead, Ricky Lee Anderson spin cycle of providing instant wealth to a moron who committed a crime and then got a gun out. Okay, this... it's one other thing. I got one other crime thing I got to get into, okay? We now apparently have criminals in the city of Columbus who want to cut out the middleman. By that, I mean the coroner of Franklin County. Because yesterday, there was a funeral going on at a Baptist church on Columbus's northeast side, Antioch Jordan Church on Woodland Avenue. There was a funeral going on, a funeral for 20-year-old DeMonte Johnson, who was shot and killed on the southeast side of Columbus on July the 27th. DeMonte had 200 people or so at his celebration of life. And while people were leaving the funeral, a couple people drove by and shot at the people leaving the funeral. So they're going to cut out the middleman. I mean, they're at the funeral, so, you know, we'll just shoot people at a funeral. We don't need the coroner. We'll just go right to the undertaker. They don't know who did it, but there were children present at the time. Vehicle fired several shots into the crowd in front of the church and then sped away. I'm telling you. Safe city, everybody. Safe city. It's not me talking. That's Andrew Ginther talking. Safe city. Totally safe. Okay. I've had way more than I need of the Columbus Dispatch's ongoing obsession with flock cameras and immigration and customs enforcement. A breathless story today from Anna Lynn Winfrey, and I have no idea how to pronounce this, Josue Perez. Headline, Utica, first in Central Ohio to have a 287G agreement with ICE. Utica, if you don't know, is on the border of Licking and Knox counties. And how dare they have entered into an agreement with ICE, which will allow Utica police officers to enforce limited immigration authority while performing their routine police duties. In other words, being cops. Being cops, breaking, detaining lawbreakers, non-citizens in the country illegally. This is, of course, an affront to the Dispatch. And I think my new favorite politician is Utica Mayor James Quiniff, because neither he nor Utica City Administrator Glenn Richards returned what the Dispatch says were multiple requests for comment. Good. Shut those idiots down. No, listen to the alarmism. Utica joins nearly two dozen other municipal and county-level enforcement agencies in Ohio that have partnered with ICE, including sheriff's offices in Butler, Lake, Fayette, Warren, and Lake counties. Here's the sentence you really need to listen to, because this tells you where the argument is centered. Most of the other municipalities with agreements with ICE are predominantly rural villages. Yes. You know why that is, dispatch? Because out in the rural areas, we would like to not be infiltrated like you have been by the second largest Somali population in the world. And by at least half the people in our stores wearing Muslim garb and not being able to speak English, okay? We like where we live and we don't want to be infiltrated, and we want our law enforcement to do just that, enforce the law.
1: This afternoon, expect partly sunny skies, pleasant conditions, and lower humidity with a high of 81. Tonight will be partly cloudy with a low of 63. Tomorrow, anticipate humid weather with some peaks of sunshine and a chance of a thunderstorm in the afternoon, reaching a high of 79. Thursday will also be humid with a thunderstorm expected, starting off with considerable cloudiness in the morning and then transitioning to periods of clouds and sunshine in the afternoon with a high of 80. Wrapping up the week, Friday will bring sunny and pleasant conditions with a high of 82. I'm meteorologist Joe Lundberg on 98.9 FM, The Answer.
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0: 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Disclose his choice. 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PJ Media talking about the Democrats' big tent and why it's doomed with socialists. 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Hey, let's meet for coffee and talk this over, right? I met with my buddies from FCA at a Panera out in Hilliard a couple years ago. We got a chapter started at a local high school. That's common, right? You go to a coffee shop, you got an endeavor you're trying to get off the ground. Business meeting, have a little sandwich, have a little beverage. Problem is, in Driggs, Idaho yesterday, at a coffee shop, the owner got wind that a pro-life group was brainstorming, and he wasn't having it. In fact, he wasn't having them in his store any longer, not even 1 minute longer.
11: I said everybody is welcome, but I said I don't want this group meeting here.
12: Sir, we're just meeting for the first meeting.
11: I don't care. Go to the public library. This is
12: sure,
11: my place of business.
12: But I thought this was like, we come here all the time. We just already bought our food and stuff.
11: That's fine.
12: But you're kicking us out of your... We're just
11: did I make it very clear that I did not want you here? Yeah, I did a lot of work to get people on the ballot so women would have the right to choose in the state of Idaho.
0: Kill their babies.
11: This is something I do not support, nor does my wife, and it's our business. So we have that choice.
12: So you're kicking us out. You're kicking out me and Bear, who's starting this group, and you're going to kick us out.
11: It's like, if the KKK asked to meet here, I would say no.
12: So you think pro-lifers are like the KKK? Is that what you're saying?
11: In my world, it's the same. It's the same sort of concept.
0: KKK and pro-lifers. In his world, they are the same concept. I don't know how many pro-lifers there are in Driggs, Idaho, but I hope that every single one of them does not patronize that gentleman's establishment. And if I were the girl, I would have said, well, we're not leaving. You call the cops and you have us evicted. And if you want us to leave, I'll tell you what. We've already got our food. We've already got our beverages. You pay us twice what we paid for the food and beverages, and we'll get out of your store. But I'm not leaving here until I eat and drink what I ordered from your menu and paid for. Okay. Today in crazy headline number two, there's a trial going on today in Portland, Oregon, where a man named Kenneth Voiles is shooting a suing, rather. I tipped you off as to what's coming. Is suing a business owner named James Grant. Why is he suing him? Because Mr. Grant owns a granite and marble business. And in March of 23, for some reason, Mr. Grant was asleep in his business in the early hours of the morning when Mr. Voiles broke in to burglarize the place. Voiles says he was homeless, hungry, and cold when he decided to break into Touchstone Granite and Marble. He had no idea that Grant was sleeping in a back room of the business, and Grant, of course, had no idea that he was not alone when he awoke that morning and walked out into his showroom. I hope this is not a showroom with a bunch of windows. Stark naked with a towel over his shoulder. Now, this is where it really gets interesting. Voiles, who remembers the homeless guy who broke in, had a flashlight in his hand and had picked up a DeWalt bag with a drill inside that he, I love how they write this, planned to take with him. In other words, steal it. He rounded a corner to discover Grant walking toward him. Grant, who had the towel over his shoulder, and for some reason, a cup in his, I'm just reading it, folks. I don't make this up. A cup in his hand full of urine. Okay. Mr. Grant threw the cup of urine at Mr. Voiles, who fled, I would too, to another portion of the store. All this was captured on store video. I'll flash forward to the end. Grant ended up shooting Voiles when they had a second confrontation that was not captured on camera. Voiles claims he was apologizing profusely to Mr. Grant and was leaving the area peaceably. Grant says, no, he wasn't. He threw something at me and was going to hurt me, and I was naked and afraid, which maybe that's where they got the concept for the show. And so he shot Mr. Voiles. Now Voiles, shot in the arm, is suing Mr. Grant, not Lou Grant from Mary Tyler Moore, but he's suing him for $10 million. For $10 million! He broke into the guy's store and was planning to take with him a drill. And he got shot in the arm, and now he's suing. Of course he is. Today in crazy headline number two. Now, a couple of days ago, I played for you a James O'Keefe video, the independent journalist who went to a polling place in Minnesota dressed as a Muslim. And he was saying, hey, can I vouch for 8 other Muslims to vote in this election? And the people in Minnesota said, sure, that's our law. Go ahead, do it. Of course, James O'Keefe has taken untold grief for being a grandstander, a preener, a poser. People are not upset that Minnesota just allows random unidentified people to be registered because someone vouches that they're eligible to vote. So the O'Keefe group decided, well, let's take it to an extreme. And this is what when they decided to take it to an extreme.
13: These guys were actually members of Hamas. They got here recently. I don't really know their citizenship status. They're from the Gaza Strip, and they want to vote today.
14: That's okay.
15: I can vote, right?
16: Correct. If he's vouching, you can vouch for up to 8 people.
13: My friends here would need to show what?
16: If you're vouching for them, they wouldn't need to show anything.
13: They don't need to show anything.
17: Is that like a common thing for people to vouch for Hamas members?
0: Hamas members. He said right up front, these guys are here from Hamas and they want to vote and they don't have ID. Can I vouch for them? Well, yeah, you can vouch for up to 8 of them. Hamas members. Minnesota, ladies and gentlemen, one of the 50 states. Out in L.A., Mayor Karen Bass, running against Democratic Socialist Nithya Raman, is being criticized for publicizing a poll that had her up 12 points on Raman before their November 3rd mayoral election. Turns out the poll was bogus. It was put together by a group called Median Strategies that was researching whether or not it could get a fake poll used by politicians. This was a short-term social experiment examining how polling information could enter and spread through the political information ecosystem without verification. And shockingly, Karen Bass, who's all just so sharp and on top of everything, fell for it.
18: With SRN News, I'm Bob Agnew in Washington. Cleanup is underway across parts of the country battered by days of deadly and very destructive storms. 7 deaths in Indiana, 1 in West Virginia. Forecasters warn more severe weather is not out of the question. Primary elections today in several key states. Attention turning to Florida, Wyoming, California, and Alaska. Voting takes place against the backdrop of Republican-led redistricting battles and interparty strife between the progressive and establishment wings of the Democrats. A few scandal-plagued candidates and incumbents at risk also add to the drama. Firefighters from several countries are pitching in today to help Belgium deal with one of Europe's major wildfires. Blaze is also moving near Germany now and has burned around 12 square miles. Despite cooler weather and rain, the blaze remains one of the biggest on the continent, where several countries have had a record number of fires this summer. This is SRN News.
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0: 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And Josh, as we begin the week, more of the same, no clarity really in Iran. Gas prices have gone up. This is just, to me, a wait and see type thing, and nothing that really has an impact in the short term that would dictate that people make any long-term moves with their retirement investments. Because while we get obsessed with what's the gas price today, what's this or that today, retirement is a much longer focused endeavor.
1: Yeah, you know, we keep on hitting all-time highs in the markets, but that doesn't come without angst. It doesn't come without volatility. As we hit a peak, and we get bad news. And the bad news this week was there's, you know, at the beginning of the week or the end of last week, we were talking about how we're starting to come to a resolution in Iran. And now this week, it's tensions rise again, and we're back to more market volatility to start the week. So I think it's so important to, as you pointed out, to focus on the long term, but also have a plan that if you need this money that you're investing in the short run, or you're in retirement, or you're on the 1 yard line, that you have a way to mitigate some of this volatility for your income needs. That doesn't mean that you shouldn't be invested to the market to some capacity, but your money has to have a purpose, and that purpose and that plan should give you some sense of solidarity and clarity through this time. If you don't have that, then I think you're just crossing your fingers.
0: Yeah, the one thing that I think a lot of people don't picture as part of their retirement, and it is the ultimate long-term focus, is long-term care. I experienced this with my parents. My father died very suddenly. My mother did not. My mother lingered for a while, and you know, they were in a state where they each could do respective things that I would guess, I guess I would say together, they were one whole healthy person. Whatever one couldn't do, the other could do. And then when my father died suddenly, my mother was in a situation where my brothers and I were each, you know, a fair distance away from her. We could check on her once a week. We could not check on her in person every single day. And I think a lot of people out there may find themselves in that situation. For children who have parents who are aging, what would you say to them about looking at their parents' retirement situation or planning for their own retirement so that they don't leave their children in a precarious situation in terms of caring for their parents if something happens that is catastrophic and then there's a parent who just can't stay on their own anymore?
1: You know, part of our blueprint process covers long-term care and the effect that people can have on their situation as we look at healthcare. And it's the one topic of conversation that is least exciting to clients. Yeah. People don't want to address it, obviously. We don't want to think that it's going to happen to us. Many people I talk to, they go, well, you know, I told my wife I already got a plan. If something happens to me, push me down a flight of stairs, right? And they say that, you know, somewhat like they're being ostriches. They're putting their head in the sand and saying, because I've yet to have anybody push their husband down a flight of stairs. So what they're really saying is, I want to pretend that's not going to happen to me. But the stats are real and the stats are out. And we have baby boomers now, the oldest boomers turning 80 years old this year. And we have 4.1 million Americans turning 65 this year alone. And if you want to look at stats, unfortunately, 70% of older adults will need help in their lifetime. 20% of 65-year-olds will need care for longer than 5 years. So there's, you know, we can't just put our heads in the sand. There's 7.2 million Americans right now that are 65 or older that are already living with Alzheimer's. So as a percentage and as a population, I'm not suggesting that everybody listening to this is going to need to go to long-term care. But what I am suggesting is that most of us will need some sort of help. And most people are not running to a long-term care facility. They're saying, I'd like to have somebody come into the home. Well, the starting rate for somebody coming into your home nationwide is about $34 an hour. And that's the starting rate. Mm-hmm. So let's say we're spending $40 an hour. That's a significant cost. Even if you're, you know, you say, well, I'm an independent living. You know, we're talking over $3,000 a month. But if you need to go into a nursing home and you want your own room, you're pushing $11,000 a month. Now, we're all walking around with a plan. And our plan right now is, if you haven't done anything better than this, is I'm going to use all my money until I'm broke. And then Medicaid, hopefully, will cover the facility that I'm in, and they will pick up the tab. But that comes with its own set of problems, like, what if my spouse is still alive and well? How will they sustain their financial lives if we've completely crushed our collective by me going into a facility?
0: Yeah, this is a very perplexing problem for people. And I know my father did what he thought was best which was without telling any of us boys. We have two other brothers. He put the house in our name, and that was not a good thing. Like, the house would have gone to mom, and these are things that people need to talk out ahead of time, because you can make things that make you make decisions that you think are great decisions, and they turn out to be complex decisions that maybe, you know, thinking in your own logical mind, aren't good decisions.
1: Yeah, I mean, there's a lot of elements to this, but I think the three predominant ones would be, how do I do this tax effectively? How do I protect my assets tax effectively, which that's the second one is protection. And then obviously, how do I do it tax effectively? And then, does insurance make sense in my scenario? And, you know, I think we try and my industry does a good job of this, trying to sell people on one solution is the magic bullet that's going to solve all problems. And the reality just isn't. It's usually a combination of a bunch of things. So on one hand, yes, we could go buy a giant insurance policy that would cover all the gap need that we have, but that's probably going to be cost prohibitive. And it comes with its own set of challenges. We could shift all our money into a trust. And in doing so, we would effectively protect our money, but we can only move certain assets into a trust. So that could be the most tax ineffective thing to do. So, you know, these are just two examples, but what you're left with is not everybody's scenario is the same, much like you just described with your parents. If he would have put that money in a trust or put it, and there's a bunch of other things he could have done versus give the money to you, it would have been much more tax advantageous, right? But that doesn't mean that that makes sense for everybody. So it's so important that you sit down and take inventory of your own scenario, your own concerns, and come up with a customized plan that works for you. And, you know, you just illustrated the significance and the difference of coming up with a plan and not. The plan that was executed, albeit it saved his house from a facility, from it gobbling up, you know, from the grips of the facility needing the money, it created another tax problem that could have been more efficient, right? So there's always a give and take that you got to work through.
0: No doubt about it. 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Maybe you're perfectly healthy. 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These are discussions that you have to plan for, and you have to have a blueprint, a detailed plan for. 614-917-1040 to set up your free consultation. They're located in Lewis Center, just off Route 750. Are you planning any seminars that people could come, or do you need them to come in individually, because these things can go off down rabbit trails when people come in and you're dealing with, 30, 40 couples at a seminar?
1: Yeah, I mean, we're always going to plan seminars, and obviously, you know, this Friday on our Friday show, we'll probably dive into this a little bit deeper, but it's so instrumental that ultimately, once we gain a baseline of knowledge, we dive into your individual scenario, because of all the things we just said. I can stand in front of a room and give you 30 different examples that would definitely educate you and give you a better baseline of understanding, but that doesn't necessarily mean that any of those 30 examples are your scenario. So ultimately, you're going to have to come in and do the work.
0: Yeah, absolutely. And, you know, there are complex questions about Medicare, Part B, Part whatever. So take the time, set up that free no-obligation consultation, 614-917-1040, 614-917-1040, simplicitywealth.com/Columbus. 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
1: You as well. Thanks, Bruce.
2: This afternoon, expect partly sunny skies, pleasant conditions, and lower humidity with a high of 81. Tonight will be partly cloudy with a low of 63. Tomorrow, anticipate humid weather with some peaks of sunshine and a chance of a thunderstorm in the afternoon, reaching a high of 79. Thursday will also be humid with a thunderstorm expected, starting off with considerable cloudiness in the morning and then transitioning to periods of clouds and sunshine in the afternoon with a high of 80. Wrapping up the week, Friday will bring sunny and pleasant conditions with a high of 82. I'm meteorologist Joe Lundberg on 98.9 FM, The Answer.
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4: 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All right, let's jam in a couple of things that we couldn't get to today because we have so much wacky stuff going on in Columbus. Here's an update to the story of the woman who was hired as a surrogate by a California family, and then the baby showed up with hydroplastic left heart syndrome, which requires the baby to have three or four corrective surgeries at certain points in their life. And the California couple was like, no thanks, let's abort the baby and we'll try again some other time. Well, the mother, the real mother, who's birthing the baby, would not have it. She fled to Texas. She birthed the baby boy. She named him Gabriel. Now the parents, who paid her $200,000 to have their child, they have greenlit the first surgery for the baby that they are calling Rumi. It's one and the same kid. He had his first surgery this week. So he will have to have another surgery down the road. But as of now, he is getting the life-saving care that he needs. And I just applaud this mom so much. She showed so much courage by fighting for her child's life. And she still has not been allowed to see the child. She's still trying to gain custody of the child because you can understand she's not so sure. Why would she be? That this couple in California is going to take care of the child the way that she would. So as I said at the

0: time this story first came to light. This is a reason why you don't have children by surrogacy, because all kinds of legal complications can ensue. Now, as mentioned before in the show, this ridiculous obsession the Dispatch has with flock cameras being used for immigration and customs enforcement, and the left has this obsession with ICE. And while they can tell us that woke one was crazy, woke two is just as crazy. Okay, we've moved from defund the police to abolish ICE. Like, they're both whacked, all right? But the Dispatch, of course, is not the only leftist organization obsessed with this. Every big city with a woke mayor is also obsessed with it. Here's Boston Mayor Michelle Wu. Now, ICE is thinking of stepping up its operations in the Northeast, and they've put out a feeler to businesses, privately owned businesses. I say it again, privately owned businesses in Boston, saying, hey, we're coming to your city and we need places to stage our vehicles, park our vehicles, so we can like get together, meet, where are we going, organize, blah, blah, blah. Now, Michelle Wu, the mayor, says, oh, if you're a private business, we're going to hassle you if you decide to cooperate with ICE.
1: So we've signed an executive order around public property, as have seven other surrounding municipalities, as has the governor. We cannot block private property, but we will be contacting property owners to make sure they understand our view on how dangerous this could be for our residents and that.
0: Okay, so you get the picture? She says, public, we don't have to give them public parking, but private businesses can, and we can't stop that, but we're going to be in touch with them to say something to the effect of, nice private business you have there. Be ashamed if something happened to it. Be ashamed if, you know, we sent city inspectors in there to check every nook and cranny and we had to shut you down because you weren't, you know, clean enough. This is outrageous, she continues.
1: This is not a way to make our community safer.
2: And why do you think it's so important that obviously the city has taken steps to limit us as much as you think you are able to ICE activity on city property? But on private property, you really can't limit it, right? And but this is this a way to do that?
1: Unfortunately, we already have proof of what happens when they conduct a surge operation. We've seen it in other cities. We've seen it to some extent in the greater Boston and Massachusetts, the Commonwealth area, but we don't have to look that far up to Maine, to the Twin Cities, to see what happens and the life or death consequences when they take officers who are untrained and given a directive that...
0: Shut up. ICE officers are untrained. We don't have to, oh, Maine, we had somebody end up dead in Maine. Oh, we had Minneapolis. Yeah, because you go, you know what? You go out, here's a rule of thumb. Michelle, if you try to impede law enforcement in the performance of their sworn duties, it's not going to go well for you. It didn't go well for Renee Good. It didn't go well for Alex Pretty. They got what was coming to them because they interfered with a lawful law enforcement situation. Now we have primaries tonight in Florida. Byron Donalds running for governor. We've got Jared Moskowitz locked in a battle for his Democratic House seat with a Democratic socialist, of course. There's another Democratic socialist running in Florida named Elijah Manley, who was looking for some national pub. So he went on the Martha McCallum show, and, it didn't go well for Mr. Manley.
3: I'm saying if they come into the country illegally, which means crossing the border illegally, and they have a rap sheet back in their own country, are you okay with them staying here?
4: What I'm saying is if a murderer comes into the United States of America, sending them back for them to just come back over the border doesn't make sense to me. If you're a murderer coming to this country, put you in jail. That's all I'm saying. I mean, Republicans want to give these folks a vacation. I'm not interested in giving a criminal
3: a
4: vacation.
3: That's ridiculous. I don't know what you're talking about, the vacation.
4: Free trip.
0: Yeah, it is ridiculous. I don't know what he's talking about, the vacation either. He wants to pay to house murderers in U.S. prisons rather than sending them back to the country that they came from. Over in Poland, they don't have this problem. And the reason why is because they have politicians who who understand immigration. I don't know this gentleman's name, but give a listen to his logic on why they don't have these problems in Poland.
5: Why do you support immigration?
6: Because I want my future daughter to be alive, not raped and killed. Is that enough? Is that a good reason?
5: In Poland, Poland is quite a protected country from immigration.
6: What do you mean quite? It's zero. We don't have illegal migrants. It's not quite protected. We did not let them in. None. Zero. Zero.
5: It's because you are afraid of what you're
6: becoming?
5: No, we're
6: not afraid. We're smart. We are brave men. Look at me. I'm not afraid of anything. We are brave. We are strong. We are not political correct. We take care of our families.
0: Yeah. Thank you. Could he run over here? Could we get him? No, instead we get the dregs of society like Abdul El-Sayed and AOC. Finally, Enes Kanter Freedom is not giving up in his quest to join the WNBA. And he says, I've spoken with two former NBA players, three G League players, that's the developmental league, and three European players. They have all said that if the WNBA doesn't change its rules, meaning restrict the WNBA to, you know, women, which is what the W in WNBA stands for. He says, if they don't change their rules, these guys are ready to join the movement and are coming out as women and putting their names in the 2027 WNBA draft. Enes Kanter notes that the NBA G League pays players $45,000 a year, while WNBA players earn as much as $1.4 million a year. He says, who would not join a league where just by identifying as female, they could earn an additional $1,355,000 a year? I'd put a skirt on and do that, grow my hair out for that much cash.
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9: News this hour at Town Hall, I'm Bob Agnew in Washington. A top Trump administration official is heading to a key battleground state on this primary election day. Here's Willie Nelson.
10: Secretary of War Pete Hegseth is traveling to Iowa to campaign for Republican candidates. Hegseth is scheduled to appear at an event for Congressman Zach Nunn, who holds one of the more competitive Republican seats in the state. Another closely watched race involves Congresswoman Marionette Miller Meeks. The visit is part of a broader push by Trump administration officials to support GOP candidates in Iowa this cycle. Willie Nelson, Washington.
9: Thousands of people were without power on Monday after Tropical Storm Lala uprooted trees from downtown Honolulu to the Big Island, where intense flash flooding and strong winds isolated already remote communities.
11: It is the flood damage that's caused the most damage, more than the wind.
9: That is Hawaii Governor Josh Green.
11: Without a doubt, wind has affected roofs in some areas. It certainly blew down trees all over the place, but it's the flood and the mud and the rock that poured through Nalehu, Pahala, Waiohinu.
9: Lala had weakened from a hurricane to a tropical storm on Sunday after lashing the state without making landfall. Intense rainfall and flooding caused a muddy mess as the storm moved past Hawaii's main islands, also causing damage by knocking about 100 homes off of their foundations. Opening arguments set to begin today in Meta's federal trial over child safety. It's a case that is expected to last 6 to 8 weeks as there is growing concern about the impact of social media on children.
12: Attorneys general from California, Colorado, Kentucky, and New Jersey are seeking extensive financial damages, plus changes to how the company operates Facebook and Instagram. 29 states sued the tech giant in 2023 over child safety and privacy. The other 25 will go to trial later. The company also faces lawsuits in state courts. Meta said in a statement that it believes it has a strong case.
9: And that is correspondent Elaine Kerr.
13: This afternoon, expect partly sunny skies, pleasant conditions, and lower humidity with a high of 81. Tonight will be partly cloudy with a low of 63. Tomorrow, anticipate humid weather with some peaks of sunshine and a chance of a thunderstorm in the afternoon, reaching a high of 79. Thursday will also be humid with a thunderstorm expected, starting off with considerable cloudiness in the morning and then transitioning to periods of clouds and sunshine in the afternoon with a high of 80. Wrapping up the week, Friday will bring sunny and pleasant conditions with a high of 82. I'm meteorologist Joe Lundberg on 98.9 FM, The Answer.
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19: Now you're talking.
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1: and delivering common sense for the American people. Ladies and gentlemen, here's Scott Jennings.
2: Senator John Ossoff of Georgia is being ripped for a sexist, misogynistic remark at the expense of a young female White House staffer. We'll bring you the audio and my commentary in just a few seconds. James Tallarico, running for Senate down in Texas, is insulting the intelligence of black voters. We have audio of that as well. And we talked to Senator Rick Scott of Florida, big primary down in the Sunshine State. We'll see what's going on down there. We have a packed show, lots to discuss here on Tuesday, August the 18th. I'm Scott Jennings, broadcasting for Salem and coming to you live from Washington, D.C. On this day, 1920, let me take you inside the Tennessee State Capitol, where the battle lines were marked by roses. Supporters of women's suffrage wore yellow. Opponents wore red. And among the men wearing red was 24-year-old State Representative Harry Byrne, the youngest member of the Tennessee State Legislature. 35 states had already ratified the 19th Amendment. Tennessee would make 36, enough to make it part of the Constitution. But the opponents of suffrage believed they had the votes to stop it. But then came the decisive roll call. When the clerk reached Harry Burns' name, the young man wearing the red rose surprised everyone by voting aye. For hidden inside his coat pocket was a 7-page letter from his mother, Miss Feb Byrne of Niota, Tennessee. Most of it contained ordinary news from home. But near the end, she had written, "Hurrah, and vote for suffrage. Don't forget to be a good boy." Well, her son followed her advice. The amendment passed 49-47, making Tennessee the final state required for ratification. The next day, Mr. Byrne explained himself. He said, quote, "I know that a mother's advice is always safest for her boy to follow." One mother, one letter, and one vote that delivered the franchise to millions of American women. The 19th Amendment, ratified on this day, August the 18th, 1920. Women in politics have come a long way since that vote in the Tennessee State Capitol. Miss Feb would be amazed at the incredible women who've been elected to office and even advise our national leaders at the highest levels. But today, I'm sad to report to you that there are Democrat men trying to tear them down and reduce them to nothing more than sex objects. I bring you the story of Georgia Senator John Ossoff. He is the current Democratic Party flavor of the month. Young senator from a purple state in the South. People are even talking about him running for president. But yesterday, at a pre-planned event with a pre-planned speech, he unleashed a comment so vile against a young Republican woman working in politics that every woman in this country, no matter your ideology, ought to listen carefully and never forget it. This all has to do with President Donald Trump and a woman who works for him named Natalie Harp. She's a personal aide to the president. And you have to understand that Ossoff is afflicted with Trump derangement syndrome, combined with a level of smugness and egomania that should be written about in psychology journals. Now, Ms. Harp spends a lot of time around President Trump because he trusts her with important matters related to the operations of the President of the United States. She is there in her job because she is a smart, talented person who wants to serve her country and the President. But for John Ossoff and the Democrats, well, she's there because she's a pretty blonde who must be sleeping with her boss. How else would she have gotten a job like that? Listen to this garbage human, John Ossoff, cut one.
22: "And while the sailors on the Lincoln fight his war, while he fruitlessly drains our munitions and oil reserves, the president sleeps through his meetings. He golfs and trades stocks. See, he doesn't want to do the job. He wants to build his ballroom and travel with Natalie on their apparently defenseless flying palace gifted by the Emir of Qatar.
2: Now, John Ossoff wants to run for president. He's talked up as the future of the Democratic Party by all the pundits on cable TV. And he thinks the way to cement his path to the Oval Office is to slander a talented young woman as nothing more than a pretty young companion for the president, all to please the nastiest parts of the very online liberal base. When John Ossoff walks into office buildings, there is a non-zero chance that he looks around at the women and says, "Well, I know how you got here." After Ossoff made this disgusting comment, he then went on MS Now to do damage control. And I want you to listen to how this coward, Ossoff, tried to explain it. Cut six.
3: Why'd you decide to invoke Natalie Harp specifically in that speech?
4: The commander-in-chief has mired us in this geopolitical disaster. People have lost their lives. Our naval logistics are frayed. The global energy system is in crisis. And he retreats into this bubble of West Wing aides who are his security blanket to make him feel good about himself.
2: Absolute coward. He was willing to make the statement about Harp. And like an absolute weak coward, he wouldn't even own it when asked about it later. The presidential campaign spotlight reveals your character. Ossoff hasn't even filed yet, and we already are now fully aware of his. Now, I did some research this morning on just how many women have worked for John Ossoff since he came to the Senate in 2021. Turns out he's had dozens of female staff members ranging from interns all the way to senior-level staff positions. Now, I could read you their first names. It's public record. I could give you their titles and salaries. And I could just ask one by one why Ossoff felt the need to be staffed by this particular woman or that. But I'm not going to do that, because each of these women deserves better treatment than what Ossoff is willing to give Natalie Harp. I guess we shouldn't be surprised at this behavior, though. Ossoff is a Democrat. And what do we know about Democrats and how they treat women these days? Well, we know how Graham Plattner up in Maine treated them. And we know that the Democrats denied and ignored abuse allegations against Plattner when they were coming from a Republican woman. What we are learning from Democratic men right now is that if you're a conservative woman in politics, you are less than human. You are not to be believed. And it is to be assumed that you're nothing more than a concubine for some male politician. That's what Democrat men think when they see a pretty girl in a government building, according to John Ossoff. The implication is that a professional woman couldn't possibly have earned her position of trust in the White House without sleeping her way to the top. And when asked to defend it, Ossoff slinked away from it. No apology and no defense. Like a sucker-punching coward. Which is apparently what it takes to be a Democrat in good standing these days. Oh, they like to bill themselves as the party of women. But is there anything uglier than the party of women explaining to a bunch of clapping seals at a rally how female political staffers are really only good for one thing? Wink, wink. They talk about Ossoff like he's the next Bill Clinton. Sounds like he shares Clinton's views about women in the workplace. Maybe they're right. Donald Trump's done more to elevate women to the highest levels of our politics than any previous president. First woman to manage a winning presidential campaign, worked for Trump, Kellyanne Conway. First female White House chief of staff, worked for Trump, Susie Wiles. Sarah Sanders, first-term press secretary, now governor of Arkansas, more than a viable future president or vice president in her own right. I could go on, but Trump has a clear track record of elevating women in American politics. But for John Ossoff and his party, they apparently just want to degrade them. Oh, people like Ossoff like to talk about women's rights and so on. But when it comes right down to it, men like Ossoff are despicable cowards who use sexism and misogyny as a joke, who think they can get ahead by smearing a cancer survivor and a loyal American who is simply serving her government. What he said devalued every woman who goes to Washington to serve our country. And it sent a signal to every young lady out there who aspires to serve that even in the year of our Lord, 2026, with men like John Ossoff around, you'll never be truly viewed as anything other than a sex object and a political punchline. I want you to think about what's going on in the Democratic Party right now. Absolutely despicable what they have to do to make themselves viable to run for president of the United States. More news after this. It's Scott Jennings on Salem. Stay with us.
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2: 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All right, let's zoom down to Texas. The Texas Senate race is interesting. It's very close, I'm not going to lie. Republicans are in danger here. This seat's held by John Cornyn, and he lost the primary to Ken Paxton, and the polling down there shows it close. I personally believe Republicans will have an advantage here, but Tallarico, the Democrat, is going to have a ton of money, and there's a lot of energy behind trying to get rid of Paxton. Absolutely, those are the conditions on the ground. Tallarico, though, has a lot of problems, and we've talked about those on the show. He thinks there are six genders. He's had some very crazy things to say about Christianity, particularly when you consider that he bills himself as a Christian pastor. He is among the most liberal candidates for federal office in the entire country, and he's running in Texas. And I assume the Republican campaign is going to make all this clear. We certainly have here at the show. But I heard a couple of comments come out from Tallarico today that really, to me, are beyond just political ideology, liberal, conservative. They go to the core of what I think, and I think a lot of liberals do this. They say things out loud that are so racist, and yet they have no idea. I want to play a clip for you of Tallarico talking about the Save America Act and requiring voter ID. That I'm just going to set it up that way. Now I want you to listen to him. Cut two.
10: We as human beings have the right to shape our own destinies, mm-hmm. and we do that through the vote. Mm-hmm. And so many brave Americans, so many brave black Americans have fought and died for that right. Mm-hmm. And so for politicians in Austin or in Washington, as they're now doing with the Save Act, they are trying to rob our neighbors, particularly our black neighbors, of those God-given rights. So I have a track record of using every tool in my toolbox to protect voting rights.
2: There's not a black person in this country who would be inconvenienced or prevented the franchise by the Save Act. None. What Tallarico is saying is that if you require voter ID in an election, all these black voters are too stupid to figure it out. We've heard the same arguments, by the way, about married women. Oh, they'll never be able to figure out how to get an ID and vote. Do you hear yourself? Do you hear yourself? It's a voter ID. It costs a few bucks to get one if you don't have a driver's license. It costs a few bucks to get an ID in Texas. You can get an ID. You have to have an ID to do anything in this country. I flew up to Washington today on an airplane, showed an ID. There were other people on the plane. They all had IDs. But Tallarico and the rest of these liberals who default to this talking point, well, you can't have voter ID. We can't ensure that only citizens are voting in our election. If we do that, black people won't be able to vote. Do you hear yourself? You are saying to black voters, to black Americans, you're too stupid to figure out how to use an ID when you go to the polls and vote. And because you're so stupid, I will protect you from your own stupidity. That's the core of liberalism. All these people out there, black voters, married women, you will slice and dice you because you're too stupid to think for yourself. And we must show up and save you from your own stupidity. Every black voter ought to hear this. Every one of them ought to be outraged about Tallarico and the way he talks about you. More news after this. Come on back.
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26: With SRN News, I'm Bob Agnew in Washington. Florida is just one of the key states where voters are headed to the polls today for a big primary election. Meanwhile, War Secretary Pete Hegseth is traveling to one state just to make sure and try to have an influence on behalf of the Trump administration.
27: Secretary of War Pete Hegseth is traveling to Iowa to campaign for Republican candidates. Hegseth is scheduled to appear at an event for Congressman Zach Nunn, who holds one of the more competitive Republican seats in the state. Another closely watched race involves Congresswoman Marionette Miller Meeks. The visit is part of a broader push by Trump administration officials to support GOP candidates in Iowa this cycle. Willie Nelson, Washington.
26: Also at SRNnews.com, thousands were without power on Monday after Tropical Storm Lala caused flash flooding and damage in Hawaii.
28: It is the flood damage that's caused the most damage, more than the wind. Without a doubt, wind has affected roofs in some areas. It certainly blew down trees all over the place, but it's the flood and the mud and the rock that poured through Nalehu, Pahala, Waiohinu.
26: That is Governor Josh Green. Meanwhile, on a weekend from a hurricane to a tropical storm Sunday, after lashing the state without making landfall, intense rainfall and flooding did cause a muddy mess as the storm moved past Hawaii's main islands, also destroying at least 100 homes, knocking them clear off their foundations. Opening arguments begin later today in Meta's federal trial over child safety. It's a case expected to last 6 to 8 weeks.
1: Attorneys General from California, Colorado, Kentucky, and New Jersey are seeking extensive financial damages, plus changes to how the company operates Facebook and Instagram. 29 states sued the tech giant in 2023 over child safety and privacy. The other 25 will go to trial later. The company also faces lawsuits in state courts. Meta said in a statement that it believes it has a strong case.
26: And this is SRN News.
3: This afternoon, expect partly sunny skies, pleasant conditions, and lower humidity with a high of 81. Tonight will be partly cloudy with a low of 63. Tomorrow, anticipate humid weather with some peaks of sunshine and a chance of a thunderstorm in the afternoon, reaching a high of 79. Thursday will also be humid with a thunderstorm expected, starting off with considerable cloudiness in the morning and then transitioning to periods of clouds and sunshine in the afternoon with a high of 80. Wrapping up the week, Friday will bring sunny and pleasant conditions with a high of 82. I'm meteorologist Joe Lundberg on 98.9 FM, The Answer.
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21: The Answer. Slaying the leftist narratives one by one. This is the Scott Jennings Show.
2: You know something? I'm not done with Tallarico yet. I'm not done with this guy yet. There's more. In addition to believing that black people... It is still amazing to me that they look into a camera and they just glide right through it. Well, you know, if you require an ID to vote, no black person will be able to vote. Literally, you'll be taking away their right to vote if you require IDs. Do they not hear how racist that is? But there's more. Tallarico is also out making racial arguments around the issue of school choice, which I know for many of you in Texas out there and across the country is a big deal. You support school choice? Let's listen to Tallarico comparing school choice to segregation. Cut three.
10: And I led the fight against this private school voucher bill, which has its roots in school segregation. Mm-hmm. The first voucher bill was proposed in Texas in 1957, which was just a few years after Brown v. Board.
22: Right.
10: And it was a deliberate attempt to allow white parents to take their kids out of newly integrated public schools and send their kids to white-only private schools.
22: Right.
10: And so I fought tooth and nail to prevent that voucher bill from passing because it would hurt our students, but it would particularly hurt our black students across the state because we know that public education is underfunded in Texas.
2: First of all, public education is not underfunded. James Tallarico is parroting the same talking point. I've heard Abdul El-Sayed make a similar argument. You know, Abdul El-Sayed says, because we spent $100 million on the Iron Dome in Israel, that we can't have good schools in America. We spent $1 trillion in America on public education. $1 trillion. Education spending keeps going up. And in a lot of places, test scores keep going down. Not everywhere. A lot of red states are seeing test scores going up, like Mississippi, for instance. They got a Republican governor down there, Republican legislature. Public education is not underfunded. Vouchers and school choice do nothing to take away the funding from public education. That's also a canard. But listen to what Ossoff is arguing. That somehow giving parents a choice would somehow, and it's not clear how, but somehow that would take away educational opportunities for black students, that it would somehow injure them, that it would somehow hurt their ability to get an education. Ossoff may not be aware. He may not be aware. And it sounds like he's not. That a great many of the biggest champions for school choice in this country are actually black parents whose children have been trapped in failing public schools with nowhere else to go. It's black parents who often lead the charge for school choice because they want something better for their kids. They don't want to be trapped in a failing public school run by a failing teachers union. They don't want it. So they say, I need a choice. I need something better. And I'm paying my taxes, and my kid's going to a failing public school, and you trap me there in the name of your political ideology. Well, that doesn't help my kid get into college. That doesn't help my kid learn to read. That doesn't help my kid do math. That doesn't help my kid have a better economic outcome. It might help you get elected. Maybe it makes you feel better about yourself, James Tallarico, but it does nothing for me. I hope James Tallarico meets some of these black parents in Texas and around the country who are leading on school choice in their communities. I doubt that he will, because these Democratic candidates never meet anybody who pops their little ideological bubble, who might give them some contrary information to the things that they have to say, the boxes they have to check in order to exist in the Democratic Party. This is one of them. This little racial attack box, you have to check that because he has to please the teachers' unions. Understand, John Ossoff says these things, not because there's any data or any truth. He says these things because he's more scared of the teachers' unions than he is worried about a black kid in Dallas or Houston or San Antonio or anywhere else learning how to read or learning how to do math or getting a good education. The teachers' unions are in charge. They are in charge of James Tallarico. The education lobby. That's who's in charge of Tallarico. Who should be in charge? The parents. They ought to have the choices. They ought to be able to do what's best for their kids. But that's what he wants to take away, and he tries to wrap it around this crazy racial politics. And the only people who get hurt are these kids who are trapped year after year in failing public schools, and they listen to the politicians say, oh, your problem is we just haven't spent enough money yet. No, we spend enough. We spend a lot. It's the policy. It's the people who are in charge. That's your problem. It's not the spending. It's the policy. Scott Jennings is here on Salem. Our first guest today, Evan Barker, a former Democratic campaign operative and political strategist who spent years raising millions of dollars for a progressive candidate. She has a new book called Nothing Left, Confessions of a Democratic Operative. Evan Barker takes readers behind the scenes of Democratic politics and explains why she believes the party abandoned working-class Americans and moved too far to the left. Evan, we don't know each other, but I'm glad to welcome you into the Scott Jennings Show. Congratulations on publishing your book. Thanks for being here.
0: Thank you. Thank you so much, Scott. I've seen you so many times on TV, so it's cool to meet you here.
2: Yeah, it's very nice to meet you as well. I want to ask you, why did you write the book? This is a fascinating sort of concept about, from where you came and now to publish this book. I see it. We have it on our screen here.
0: I know.
2: Great cover. Yeah, why'd you
0: write
2: it?
0: Crazy. Yeah, so I'm from the middle of the country. Originally, I'm from Kansas/Missouri. I claim both sides of the state line, Kansas City. And I grew up in a mostly working class union family. And over time, I saw a lot of my family members who voted for Democrats switch and leave and vote for Donald Trump, starting in around 2016. They started supporting the GOP. And I came into Democratic politics because, I had a pre-existing health condition similar to cystic fibrosis. As a child, it was hard for me to always have insurance. My parents couldn't always afford to put me in high-risk pools. And so I was activated by the Barack Obama campaign. And after college, I ended up finding the Bernie Sanders movement. I was actually there with AOC and Bernie the first day they ever met, believe it or not. And it happened to be in Kansas. I spent the whole day with them. And I didn't realize what I was witnessing at that point in time. But, you know, I kind of over time got disillusioned with establishment Democrats. And so that's kind of what made the Bernie movement so appealing. I felt like they were stylistically, at least, truth tellers about the Democratic Party. But then I, you know, soon figured out that movement really wasn't about fighting for economic populism or, you know, giving more people health care. It was actually just about identity politics and hating white people and hating men. And defunding the police and kind of like open borders, you know, stuff like that. And so I got disaffected from that movement as well. And then on day three of the convention at the DNC, I ended up leaving a day early before Kamala Harris even spoke, because I realized that she was going to lose and the Democratic Party wasn't going to change, at least not anytime soon. And so I ended up going viral kind of by accident, just posted a video expressing my frustrations with the DNC, thought it was going to be a resignation video. It ended up getting millions and millions of views and kind of led to me writing this book. And I wanted to write this book because nobody inside the progressive movement or inside the Democratic Party has been honest about what happened during those years. And we've seen a lot of postmortems. We've seen a lot of autopsy reports. We've seen some of the autopsy report. But they haven't really been honest about what led to all of these crazy decisions and what was happening. And so that's why I wrote the book.
2: Evan Barker, that's the voice you're hearing. She's got a book out called Nothing Left, Confessions of a Democratic Operative. Evan, I want to ask you, where you think your party is headed in 2028. You've seen your party change over the years. By the way, you and I share a background. I have a lot of a Democratic Union working class background in my family, too. Interestingly, that part of my family, they've all become Republicans over the years. I was the first one. I like to think I was the trailblazer, but they're all there now. And you it says you voted for President Trump in 2024. But I'm kind of interested in your take on the future. Because we're seeing this debate,
0: right?
2: Capitalism versus socialism, the cultural stuff is still out there. What's your view? Who's going to win out, the socialists and the radicals, or do you think the Democrats could steer back to the middle? What's your thinking?
0: Well, that's the interesting thing, Scott, is that my book also charts the growth of the progressive movement over the last 10 years and how we really built out infrastructure and how they became so strong. The Democratic Party used to fight back against them. I was actually blacklisted in 2019. My firm was blacklisted for many years because of our helping primary Democratic incumbents. And I think that the Democratic establishment thought that they would just sort of squeeze us out and get rid of us. But it actually backfired, and it made the progressives, the DSA movement, grow to be extremely strong. I mean, we ended up recruiting our own donors, billionaire donors, very, very wealthy people. George Soros backed a lot of the Justice Democrats candidates, these other groups called Way to Win, which the public's not really doesn't know about. But I think at this point, the progressive movement has grown so strong. And at the same time, the base of the Democratic Party, the voter base, is fed up because they feel like the establishment has failed multiple times. And they have, to be fair. They have. You know, Donald Trump has won now multiple times. And so they're looking for alternatives. And the only built-in alternative, Scott, is the far-left progressive Bernie wing of the party. And the fact that they have now so much experience, and they have so much infrastructure, and they have real money behind them, I think that we're kind of in this moment right now where the centrists and the moderates are becoming outnumbered, and the progressive wing is actually becoming the new establishment. And I think that if Abdul El-Sayed pulls off a win in Michigan, it will only embolden them, because up until this point, they have not been able to prove

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9: I want to wrap up the show here on Tuesday, August the 18th, by asking you all for a favor. I have a friend named Brad Todd. You may know Brad. He's been on the show a few times. You see him on CNN sometimes. He is a Republican political strategist. If you're watching the stream, you can see him there on the set with Casey Hunt over at CNN. He's on the X platform, by the way, at Brad On Message. His firm is called On Message. Brad and I are great friends. We've known each other for a very long time. And what I would like to ask you all to do is to pray for my friend Brad. He's out now, but yesterday he went in for cancer surgery. I'm going to read this to you. Brad posted this yesterday. This afternoon, maybe even as you read this, I'll be in a long surgery at Johns Hopkins Hospital to remove a nasty, high-grade malignant tumor from my ethmoid sinus. It's a distant cousin of the cancer blob that I had cut out in 2020. This is interesting, actually. This happened in 2020. Brad says, after an unnecessary COVID test speared loose a hunk of tumor I did not know was there. I remember this. Brad went to get a COVID test, and it speared a chunk of this tumor. That's how he found out he had it. So he says, the pandemic saved my life once, and it put me in contact with the Cracker Jack medical team at the world's best otorhinology unit that will save it again. Sinus tumors are rare, though I prefer the term exceptional, as only hundreds of people a year battle these kinds of tumors. After what will be a rough post-surgery recovery, I will get radiation and maybe some chemotherapy. So Brad goes on his blog to talk about his experience. I bring this up because Brad's one of the good guys.

0: Brad's, he's a good Republican consultant. He fights hard for his party. He fights hard for conservative values. From Tennessee, by the way. But, you know, you meet people in Washington, and Brad's one of the good guys. And it's a reminder that we fight these battles. We fight hard against each other. We go at each other, and we do what we think is right for the country. And we say hard things, and we say things with sharp edges. Politicians say things about each other. You know, it gets nasty. Election's going to get nasty. I'm certainly going to be guilty of saying sharp-edged things. True things. I'll give you the facts. But they're going to be sharp. I won't pull any punches when it comes to saving America, saving Western civilization. But I bring up Brad's story because I'd love for you to pray for Brad and his recovery. But I also think we should remember that even as we're battling people, we're all just people. Yes, we're political people. Yes, the politicians represent a party. But underneath it all, they're just human beings. And they all live their lives, and they all go through the same things that any ordinary American goes through. People get cancer, other illnesses. People have things that go on in their households and in their families that are they're just like us. And I think sometimes in politics, it's easy to dehumanize folks who work in it. It's easy to commoditize them, treat them like something other than just a human being. And so I just wanted to close the show today by telling you about my friend Brad Todd. Hope to get a few prayers from you all out there for Brad's recovery. And it's a good chance for us to remember that amidst all the rancor in politics, we can still be humans to each other and pray for each other when something goes awry like this cancer for Brad Todd. One other story that we're tracking here. I don't think I have time to play it now. Well, maybe. Trump had the kid lifeguard in the Oval. Let's get it in real quick. Cut five.
1: This is a great story, and it's an honor to be with Ryder Williams, who is a 16-year-old lifeguard, California, the Santa Cruz area, and I understand he was a winner right from the time they first saw him as a lifeguard. A lot of training, a lot of work. And he saved this young gentleman who I had a long talk with. I said, would you have made it without him? And he said, not really, right?
0: Great moment in the Oval. President Trump brought in the young lifeguard who saved the life of that other young man. Happened a few weeks ago. Really great use of the Oval. We're done for the day. See you tomorrow. It's Scott Jennings on Salem. Take care.
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8: Breaking news this hour at Town Hall. I'm Bob Agnew in Washington. Two very well-known names are headlining Alaska's U.S. Senate race.
9: Republican Senator Dan Sullivan and Democratic former Representative Mary Peltola are the highest-profile candidates in a race that will be among the few in November that determine control of the U.S. Senate. Sullivan and Peltola have vastly outraised any of the other candidates in the overall field of 16. Alaska's primary features all candidates on one ballot, with the top four advancing in November's ranked vote general election. Bernie Bennett in Washington.
8: President Trump is again threatening Oman. We get more from correspondent Luke Garrett.
10: After Iran said it was working to finalize a joint statement with Oman on a plan to manage shipping through the Strait of Hormuz, U.S. President Donald Trump made a threat that he would bomb Oman if it got in the way of a deal. Details have previously emerged that Oman and Iran would reopen the strait, with ships entering through a route close to Iran and exiting through a route close to Oman without paying fees or tolls during an interim period.
11: Speaking to a Fox News reporter, Trump threatened Oman not to get in the way of any potential deal, allegedly using an expletive for emphasis, though Fox News did not provide audio of the interview.
8: This is correspondent Luke Garrett reporting. The latest Ukrainian drone barrage has inflicted a lot of damage on Russian targets.
12: Ukrainian forces have launched one of their biggest drone attacks on Russia since the war in Ukraine began, firing almost 800 drones. Moscow's mayor said of the more than 600 Ukrainian drones that flew towards the Moscow region, 180 were shot down. Officials reported no deaths or major damage. The overnight attack comes just 2 days after a similar assault. Meanwhile, a Russian missile strike on a village in Ukraine's Kharkiv region killed at least 10 people and wounded 8 others. I'm Karen Shamas.
8: More of these stories at townhall.com.
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14: This is Albert Moeller for townhall.com. August 10, Massachusetts became the 11th state in the union to pass legislation with absolutely no limits on abortion. Democratic Governor Maura Healey hosted a signing ceremony and a lengthy press conference. We need to understand what we're talking about here. There's a basic worldview collision between the culture of life and the culture of death. In the culture of life, every single human life is respected from the point of fertilization until natural death, making something like abortion not only wrong, but morally unthinkable. The culture of death is so absolutely enraptured with personal autonomy that it can be used to deny or even take the life of others. Just days before Governor Healey signed this radical abortion legislation, she signed a Family Welfare Act that included expansions for child welfare in Massachusetts. The governor said then, and I quote, "Every child deserves the opportunity to grow up safe, supported, and set up to succeed," end quote. Understand this. She actually means every child outside the womb and no child inside the womb. This is just haunting.
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1: 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And I'm here with Barry Kite, our chartered financial analyst, certified financial planner. Well, you never know what you're going to wake up to in the morning. And the markets are on their back foot today. Why? Well, we have a fresh attack in the Strait of Hormuz. That's just a day after, you know, Trump said we're going to make it a territory. Well, I guess that was Iran's answer to that. So we will talk about that. There's also some interesting dynamics taking place in the bond market right now. We're seeing new 18-year highs in the 30-year, and as we heard from Home Depot today, that is freezing the housing market. And some of the blame being put on rising interest rates are the competition, Barry, from the AI stocks, floating bonds, okay? There's now more competition out there for fixed income. And that dynamic is getting some of the blame, and I can see the logic behind that as to why it would cause some competition to the U.S. long bond. And, of course, you know, I mean, look, investors are wanting a higher rate these days with elevated oil prices right now, which hopefully will be temporary. That's also causing some you know, a little bit of disruption there in the interest rate market. We're at 4.74% this morning. That's the highest we've seen in quite some time. In the meantime, Bitcoin is making a little bit of noise, but as I look at the chart, it still looks deadly dull to me. I am not a fan of digital currencies and Bitcoin investing in them. I never have been. I don't know that I ever will be, but I'm certainly not at the current time. Gold is continuing to show some signs of life here. I think what gold, one of the reasons you're seeing a rally in gold is gold does not want an interest rate or a Fed, you know, a rate hike by the Fed, and that's becoming less and less likely, obviously, especially with that jobs report we had a couple of weeks ago. And yesterday, believe it or not, even though the market was down, the AI stocks had a wonderful day. They were up about 1% on average, but many in the 4 or 5. Now, today they're down. Because you've got a risk-off move, in the market due to a new confrontation. I think somebody died in that confrontation. And that, you know, if you don't think that global events impact the market, just look at the reaction of the market today as we have a fresh new attack in the Strait of Hormuz. We haven't had one for a while. And how many days has the market rallied now, especially in the AI space? We've had a big risk-on move here. Maybe the last 7 or 8 days, we've been hitting new all-time highs with our portfolios, but we're down obviously a little bit today with this fresh new attack in the Strait of Hormuz. We've also got some earnings coming in today. It's a retail week. As I said yesterday, retailers basically have a January 31st year-end due to the holiday season. They want to get their year-end in line with kind of their business cycle. And so you're seeing reports from Walmart, Home Depot, Target, Lowe's, TJ Maxx, Ross Stores, BJ Wholesale Club. You ever been to a BJ Wholesale Club, Barry? I never have.
2: I drive by the one. I mean, I've got a Sam's membership and a Costco membership. Yeah. Maybe I should test out BJ's at some point. But yeah, I drive by the one that's right there on 26. But I've never stopped.
1: No, no. There's just too many warehouse clubs. You can only belong to a few. I don't want to carry all those cards in my wallet. There's already enough. I can hardly get the wallet in my pocket. I did read that Costco You know, towards the end of the year, they start selling the supplemental insurance to Medicare people. Part A, Part B, Part C, Part D, Part G, Part Z, whatever else. Costco's going to start offering that. Does it come with a hot dog and a drink, or no? I guess that's still $1.50.
2: It's kind of, I was reading it, it's actually a pretty decent idea, I think, from the standpoint of, you know, you can literally, you can get your medications there, you've got your policy, you know, they've got hearing aids, they've got eyeglasses, right? So, I mean, you know, it's kind of, you're kind of layering on not only selling them the coverage, but actually being the person that they get, that they spent, use the coverage at. You know?
1: Yeah, and
2: it's,
1: I would
2: like,
1: say,
2: like a doctor's office selling their own insurance.
1: Yeah, I would say Costco's demographics are a little bit tilted towards the 60-plus crowd. It seems
2: they're keeping us all alive longer with those supplements. I mean, now, I mean, that supplement section just keeps growing over there. So, you know, between all the face cream and vitamins that they sell, I guess they plan on keeping us alive longer.
1: Just don't eat one of those hot dogs on the way out that are full of fat and who knows whatever else are
2: $1.50 or $2, right?
1: Yeah. I don't know how they're keeping the price down. Maybe I don't want to know. But here's the big news today. Cargo ship was struck. They're going to be held to pay by a projectile. We're assuming it was a missile of some sort. You know, obviously it wasn't a firework. In the Strait of Hormuz on Tuesday, damaging its engine room and causing a crew casualty, according to the UK Maritime Trade Operations Agency. And we have oil up 1% today. I see one of our stocks. In fact, I'm gonna feature this stock today. It's probably my favorite play right now in the energy patch, the oil and gas patch, which is probably the only other sector this year that is providing much alpha to investors besides the AI sector. But it does all depend on what goes on there in that all important Strait of Hormuz, which has a lot to say with the market. So now you've got the oil rally continuing here after, and we don't know what will happen. I'm sure there's going to be some payback. The incident came after an Iranian military official repeated threats that the Islamic State won't back down over the Strait of Hormuz. So I got to believe it's payback for Trump declaring in New York City yesterday, Monday, that we intend to make the Strait of Hormuz into a territory of the United States. Ibrahim Zulfghari, Iranian military spokesperson, said vessels attempting passage through the Strait of Hormuz will find several beautiful holes in their hulls. Okay, little play on words there. I think he's using a little Trumpism. Oh, the holes are going to be beautiful. Nobody's ever seen anything like them. They're going to find several beautiful holes in their hulls. Okay, that's hard to say. So any recovery in Hormuz flows will be partial, said one analyst on CNBC. Eurasia Group no longer expects a peace deal by September, pushing back its timeline for de-escalation to year-end as the standoff drags on. The most likely outcome is a limited deal. That's what we had up until now, really, that allows Hormuz traffic to partially recover. Isn't that crazy how important this little waterway that most people had never heard of until all of this began? We didn't realize as we slept at night, as we filled our gas tanks at Costco and bought our supplements and our hot dogs, that gasoline arrives to us, a lot of it, through the Strait of Hormuz. I don't know about the gas in the U.S. I think most of it's homegrown. But around the world, a lot of traffic goes through that Strait of Hormuz, important traffic, the oil that keeps the economy going on worldwide basis on a daily basis. So maybe we get a limited deal. President Trump, meanwhile, has ruled out extending the ceasefire in the near term, saying that Tehran won't accept the terms he considers necessary, and I have to believe that has to do with the enriching of uranium thereof. That is a non-negotiable, a non-starter there. And in the meantime, when we come back, we have another issue going on in South Korea. Home Depot has reported earnings. We've got an IPO coming up from Mark Cuban. Wow, we haven't heard from him in a while. We'll be right back.
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0: everyone. Welcome back here to the second quarter of today's Best Stocks Now show. South Korea's President Lee Jae-myung said it's necessary for the country to prepare for the worst-case scenario. In other words, the U.S. not defending it. Following U.S. President Donald Trump's abrupt order to substantially reduce joint military drills with Seoul. The annual exercise, known as Ochi Freedom Shield, is defensive in nature and is designed to ensure national security. But, you know, Trump is upset that South Korea has not really helped out at all with the Strait of Hormuz issue. I'm sure South Korea depends on some of that oil coming through there. So we have another little bit of a standoff right now, but it may be just negotiation posturing, right, Barry? Deal making on Trump's part. Trump approval falls to
1: the art of the deal going on, right?
0: Yeah, the art of the deal. While his approval falls to a new term low, Donald Trump's approval rating fell to 33% in a Reuters Ipsos poll, down from 35% earlier this month, while 64% disapprove. The result marks the lowest approval level of Trump's current presidency and matches the low reached during his first term in 2017. The survey also found broad concern that the U.S. war with Iran could continue for an extended period. And he obviously made that a big campaign pledge that he was anti-war and long wars and drawn-out wars and this and that. And now we are here with this standoff with Iran. Whether you're for it or against it, there's a standoff taking place. In the meantime, the U.S. benchmark 10-year yield hits its highest level in 19 months, or 4.75%. But not only that, Barry, the 30-year hit in, you know, hey, the long bond is way more sensitive to a 2-year or a 5-year or a 10-year, as we learned back in 2022 when the Fed went on its, as we learned again back in 2022 when the Fed went on its rate rising, you know.
1: And Silicon Valley Bank went down because
0: yes,
1: of that.
0: They were desperately behind the curve, and they caused quite a bit of commotion with those 75 basis point rate hikes, which trashed the long bond, the 30-year. And now we're back up way high on that 30-year. And when we get to Home Depot's earnings report today, they're blaming a frozen housing market. They had a pretty good report. The stock was up a little bit when last time I looked. Yeah, it's up just barely. It's up less than 1% today. But they noted, you know, look, the high interest rates are crippling the housing market, the refinance market, the remodeling market, the move-up market from one home to another because of the high interest rates that are prevailing. It's also hurting the auto and auto sales and anything
1: auto
0: else.
1: Sales, that's exactly.
0: Big
1: that's
0: time.
1: Exactly where we've seen it. I did see a commercial over the weekend where I guess it was GM has a 0% financing campaign on a Silverado right now, so I haven't seen much 0% financing advertisements in the last few years, but you know, I thought that was significant as I was flipping through the channels this weekend. But
0: yeah, well, the yields on the 30-year U.S. Treasury rose to their highest level since 2007. Okay, now that was kind of a watershed year because that's the year that earnings estimates going forward for 08 began to fall, and that spelled the end of that bull market, and it also was a big precursor to the bear of 2007 through 2009, wherein the S&P 500 went down 53%, but that was the financial crisis with the mortgage loans going south that was really behind it. But the rising rates here, a little bit of nervousness, I would say, in the global bond market, and you have fear of rising deficits. You know, that's another thing. Trump has not done anything to bring down the U.S. deficit spending. We just had a massive, massive $425 billion shortfall in the latest month. So that's another worry amongst bond buyers. I've also read that the demographics of bond buyers have changing. More and more individuals now, as opposed to Japan and China and whatnot, buying up our treasuries. It's shifted to that, and competition coming in from the tech industry and the AI build-out also causing some competition in the bond market, Barry.
1: Yeah, and you touched on it in the first segment. The, you know, I remember it was kind of a big story. It was a handful of years ago when Apple came out with a bond, and it basically was a little bit cheaper, I think, than a U.S. Treasury was trading at the time. And you know, when you have these huge, you know, Google is a great example, right? They've came out, you know, come up with a lot of bonds, yielded very low. And, you know, I mean, people, you know, you would think if you're going to buy, you know, something like Google, what AAA rated or what have you, corporate, it's not very much different than a, you know, U.S. Treasury, if you will. So it's, you know, it's more issuance, more competition. As you said, it's a supply and demand issue. And as supply goes up, yields have to go up in order for investors to soak up, you know, to soak up and absorb that debt. And that's what you're seeing. I mean, I was looking at Japan debt today. You know, I think a 30-year note in Japan right now has a four handle.
0: Historically,
1: it's a two. Yeah. Historically, it's a two handle. And so, you know, that's another piece of, you know, just global. I think global rates as a whole, particularly at the sovereign level, has gone up. Certainly the countries that are more reliant on, you know, outside or importing energy, and Japan being one of those.
0: Exactly. Well, okay, so we have a lot of the big the tech companies floating bonds. Google, NVIDIA has been exploring new financing structures. You've had Meta float bonds. Oracle has floated a lot of debt. Amazon has floated debt. Microsoft has floated debt. The Financial Times pointed to AI-related corporate issuance as one of the three factors behind the sell-off in longer-dated treasuries, alongside the budget deficit, which isn't getting any better, and changes in the treasury's buyer base. So they think those three things right now are contributing to the high interest. But I would just say this in defense of all of it. Over time, over the long haul, the 30-year mortgage has been in the 5-6 area. I mean, when I was growing up, it got as high as 15-16% during the Carter years. So, I mean, we were at a very abnormal low when we got to 3% on a 30-year mortgage. We're just kind of moved back to normal, but it feels like, wow, this has really gone up. This is a problem. We'll be right back. But I must choose the wrong car. Hit us in a bad place, and I wonder what it's good for.
2: With SRN News, I'm Bob Agnew in Washington. Two well-known names headline Alaska's U.S. Senate race in today's primary.
3: Republican Senator Dan Sullivan and Democratic former Representative Mary Peltola are the highest-profile candidates in a race that will be among the few in November that determine control of the U.S. Senate. Sullivan and Peltola have vastly outraised any of the other candidates in the overall field of 16. Alaska's primary features all candidates on one ballot, with the top four advancing in November's ranked vote general election. Bernie Bennett in Washington.
2: President Trump is again threatening Oman.
4: After Iran said it was working to finalize a joint statement with Oman on a plan to manage shipping through the Strait of Hormuz, U.S. President Donald Trump made a threat that he would bomb Oman if it got in the way of a deal. Details have previously emerged that Oman and Iran would reopen the strait with ships entering through a route close to Iran and exiting through a route close to Oman without paying fees or tolls during an interim period. Speaking to a Fox News reporter, Trump threatened Oman not to get in the way of any potential deal, allegedly using an expletive for emphasis, though Fox News did not provide audio of the interview.
2: That is correspondent Luke Garrett reporting.
3: The latest Ukrainian drone barrage on Russia has inflicted a lot of damage. The details from correspondent Karen Chamis.
5: Ukrainian forces have launched one of their biggest drone attacks on Russia since the war in Ukraine began, firing almost 800 drones. Moscow's mayor said of the more than 600 Ukrainian drones that flew towards the Moscow region, 180 were shot down. Officials reported no deaths or major damage. The overnight attack comes just 2 days after a similar assault. Meanwhile, a Russian missile strike on a village in Ukraine's Kharkiv region killed at least 10 people and wounded 8 others. I'm Karen Chamas.
3: This is SRN News.
6: This afternoon, expect partly sunny skies, pleasant conditions, and lower humidity with a high of 81. Tonight will be partly cloudy with a low of 63. Tomorrow, anticipate humid weather with some peaks of sunshine and a chance of a thunderstorm in the afternoon, reaching a high of 79. Thursday will also be humid with a thunderstorm expected, starting off with considerable cloudiness in the morning and then transitioning to periods of clouds and sunshine in the afternoon with a high of 80. Wrapping up the week, Friday will bring sunny and pleasant conditions with a high of 82. I'm meteorologist Joe Lundberg on 98.9 FM, The Answer.
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0: And welcome back here to the second half of today's Best Stocks Now show. Well, you always wonder when you see a little sell-off in these the AI. I call them the Terrific 35. They're not all AI stocks in my Terrific 35, but the vast majority of them are. And they have been leading, obviously, the market this year. It's not the Fabulous 7 anymore. That trade is long gone, way gone. But having said that, you get a little sell-off in these, and you wonder if it's over. You know what? I don't think so. Not judging by the earnings power of these companies right now and what's going on. It's like there's an innovation almost every single day that I read about. I'm reading today Wedbush has a note out on Google, has turned to AMD to work on an upcoming version of its Tensor processing unit. Now, that's a Google, that is a Google proprietary chip, Alphabet, I should say, for, you know, speeding up the whole AI process. If such a collaboration were to be indeed true, Wedbush Securities said it could be a seismic shift in the semiconductor industry. If Google collaborated with AMD, it would kind of knock out Broadcom and Marvell out of the loop. So I still consider AMD to be the second best chip stock in the world behind NVIDIA, and I still consider those two stocks definitely in the terrific, maybe they're in the terrific 10, let alone the terrific 35. But very dominant. Interestingly enough, the CEOs are cousins of each other. So imagine the family somewhere, you know, there was some smart genes that came through. Lisa Su and our friend Jensen Wang.
1: We need to check their family tree for another for the next talent, right?
0: I mean, yeah, I wonder the children, cousins, blah blah blah. OpenAI unveils ChatGPT for teens with more safety features. Well, okay, I see this movie coming out, The Social Reckoning. Okay, have you seen the previews for that about Zuckerberg and the issues that Facebook has caused for teens and whatnot?
1: No, I want to see that.
0: Oh, yeah, no, I've seen several previews, and they got this creepy guy playing Zuckerberg. Of course, how could you not have a creepy guy kind of playing Zuckerberg? You got to kind of have a, you have to audition for a creepy kind of guy. He's just a creepy kind of guy. I don't know. I don't think they could do anything to improve his image. He's just very, you know, kind of a nerd, the ultimate nerd. But one of the richest nerds, obviously, maybe the richest nerd out there. OpenAI unveils ChatGPT for teens with more safety features. And, of course, we learned where Anthropic is with their sales. And it, way ahead of schedule. And, of course, that set off a huge rally on yesterday in the AI space. So we shall see what happens here. If Facebook and social media was such a harm to children, what will AI do? I don't know. I would say this. There's some creepy people at OpenAI, very creepy people in OpenAI. And I don't know about Anthropic, but these are very spooky kinds of companies from my perspective. Nestle's is going to use AI tools to develop new products tailored to GLP-1 users, Barry. Yeah, you could get GLP ice cream.
1: Well,
0: right.
1: Yeah. I mean, and therein lies kind of what you were talking about in terms of these companies. It always blows my mind that I heard in a documentary one time, and it says that the, you know, social media companies and drug dealers both refer to their customers as users, right? And
0: yes,
1: so
0: users.
1: It's never really left my head since I heard that the first time. And, you know, you're not paying anything to be on these social media platforms. I mean, but of course, you know, you're paying in your information, right?
0: It's your data they want.
1: Right.
0: Now, I am a user of Nestle products. I don't know if that makes me an addict or whatnot, but, well, they're going to, you know, they have this, there's a thing called Ozempic face because there's muscle loss. if you're not working out and if you're not eating protein along with the Ozempic, you're going to lose a muscle mass. And they call it Ozempic face, okay? Well, along comes Nestle with products that are aimed at GOP. And by the way, there's a new competitor, maybe. There's a stock today, Amlex, A-M-L-X, which is having success. I look at it this way. Oh, look at the chart on Amlex. Wow, that's beautiful. That's a rocket launch today. It's up 46% after their late stage trial win for GLP-1. I look at it this way, though. It's kind of hard to get in the game late in the game unless your GLP-1 doesn't cause, muscle loss or whatever. It has to be something better in order to get that, to take away market share. But it's going to drive prices lower if they get approval for this. They had a 78-subject trial, and they had good success. And, of course, the stock is up 46% today. 46%. And I do think other GLP, we know that Pfizer's GLP-1 drug is being used in China. It's not here in the U.S., but here we just have the two. We have Novo Nordisk and we have Lilly. But I do think eventually you're going to see competition come into that space. Okay, and then there's Home Depot. All right. Well, okay, Home Depot is one of the most over-owned stocks out there by the institutions. It's a darling.
1: You didn't sound too excited. You didn't sound too excited to talk about it.
0: Well, I've got to just tell the truth about it. I mean, the numbers are the numbers. I mean, I love going to Home Depot. I have no problem going to Home Depot or Lowe's. But I am a money manager, and I invest, and I buy stocks for clients, and I seek alpha if I can find it. Home Depot has been a terrible stock. Over the last 5 years, over the last 3 years, year to date, over the last 12 months, it's down 13.4%. We'll go over those more specific numbers, and then we'll get into the five-year target price in Home Depot. But people feel very comfortable owning Home Depot in their portfolio. But the opportunity cost of feeling safe at night and being able to sleep at night because you own Home Depot and IBM and Procter & Gamble, all these big stocks, you're giving up a lot, in my opinion, by owning these stocks. Now, why have they become such big subpar performers? Well, the growth has slowed down considerably. If stocks follow earnings, which I believe to be true, and Home Depot just reports a quarter where their earnings were down 4% and their sales were only up 5%, that's the epitome of sogginess, Barry, and I mean, the last quarter they reported earnings down 13%, sales down 4%. The quarter before that was 1% and 3%. This is a single-digit dog now, a dog of the Dow that has ceased growing. I mean, over the last 5 years, what do you think their annual compound earnings growth rate has been? -3%.
1: I was going to say +3, so not too far off.
0: Well, if you throw in the dividend yield, the stock over the last 5 years has delivered 2.9% to investors. What's a 10-year treasury? 4.74 today.
1: And look at the forward PE, Bill. It's 22.5.
0: Yeah.
1: Right, so 22.5 forward PE. It's not like it's you're jumping on Home Depot as a value play at this point. So, I mean, the key is why own it? I mean, and
0: why own it? It's taking up space in your portfolio.
1: And if you look at the institutional ownership, right, of Home Depot, the reason you see it in portfolios all the time is because it's going to have an astronomical number. I mean, NVIDIA, for example, 25 forward PE ratio. So you're
0: with 40% growth.
1: Right.
0: I'm using 5% growth over the next 5 years for Home Depot. That is way generous. I don't think they're going to cut that, but even with that, the stock has 41% upside potential over the next 5 years. I like 80% or more. It gets an F. It flunks the value grade. Yet, how many people out there listening to this show today own Home Depot in their portfolio? We'll be right back.
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0: And welcome back here to the final segment of today's Best Stocks Now show. We were talking about Home Depot before we went to break. Look, you know, I just exposed these stocks because I don't think most people realize how soggy the performance has been in these big, giant, stodgy old growth giants of yesteryear. I don't think they realize how bad it has been. Now, if you've got a portfolio that's full of soggy stocks, you're getting soggy overall performance. Maybe not even market performance, because Home Depot has badly underperformed the market. That's called reverse alpha. I mean, you look over the last decade for Home Depot, the last 10 years, the stock has delivered 12% per year. You say, that's really good. There's nothing wrong with that. But the market's delivered 25% per year over the last 10 years. So it's delivered half of what the market has delivered and what has been a sensational decade for the market, because earnings have been going up since 2009. And they're going to continue to go up this year and next year. But you've got a stock like Home Depot, which is badly lagging, and it's getting worse. Over the last 5 years, Home Depot has delivered a total return, which includes the dividend yield, of just 2.9%. The market is up 14.7%. And over the last 12 months, Home Depot is down 13%, while the S&P is up 20%. That is huge reverse alpha. And furthermore, if you say, well, it's a good value, Barry just pointed out that the forward PE is 22, about the same as NVIDIA. And NVIDIA is growing by 30 to 40% per year, while Home Depot is growing by 2 or 3% per year. Who deserves the 22 forward PE? It's certainly not Home Depot. Why does Home Depot trade at a 22 PE ratio? It's the safety factor. It's the
1: warm. It's got an 85% institutional ownership, by the way.
0: It's the warm blanket factor. You can go to sleep at night because your big wirehouse money management firm says, look, we have you in some of the greatest companies in America, Home Depot.
1: On your orange
0: Johnson
1: pillowcase.
0: Johnson,
1: right?
0: You know, yeah, on your orange pillowcase next to your orange bucket full of dirty socks or whatever you store in your orange bucket. That's just the way I look at things in the market. Stocks have cycles that they go through, right? You know, Home Depot has become it's one of the great stocks of all time. And Ken Langone, I mean, he's pivoted to healthcare.

0: He has spent a lot of his fortune in developing quite a healthcare system, you know, on the East Coast. 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I don't know. I never see anybody in the parking lot.
1: Ace, True Value, that's kind of the, I don't know, I feel like my local mom-and-pop stores have turned into either Ace or True Value. It seems like they might still have some ownership, but I don't know. But then, of course, you know, Lowe's and Home Depot just posted right across the street from each other. You know,
0: you're going to go because they have the part you need and the price that's much better. So I, you know, it's the epitome for me of a soggy stock. Well, we're going to get reports from Lowe's tomorrow. Lowe's is not any better. It's exactly the same shape. Although I think Lowe's maybe is not as old as Home Depot. Has a little bit more life in it, but not much. They kind of came along and made shopping in a hardware store a little more civil.
1: Yeah, they wanted to appeal. They actually said early on they wanted to appeal to the decision maker, which they wanted to appeal to the lady of the house.
0: They don't want a dirty floor and cement bags leaking and you know, this kind of thing. Guys tracking in mud with their work boots through the aisles.
1: Yeah, I think Home Depot, I think more contractor, right? I think, you know, I think Lowe's.
0: Yes,
1: I
0: they've definitely more, tilted, you know, way more towards the contractor. Okay, so anyways, here's my takeaway. Home Depot said it's a frozen housing market. I can't agree more. That's a problem. The CEO, let's see, is that McPhail? McPhail? He's the CFO, Richard McPhail. You get a bad quarter, you get the CFO to talk. The CEO is on the golf course. You handle this
1: last name. Not a great last name for it.
0: McPhail.
1: Confidence, yeah.
0: No. Here's our latest report from McPhail. Tell him, McPhail, how we did. Well, okay, during a media interview, McPhail said the company continues to operate in a frozen housing market conditions, but it's taking market share. Well, that would be from Lowe's and Ace and whatever else, and serving its customers better every day. That's his opinion. I still can't find a guy when I need the bolt that I'm looking for. It's a reflection of the continued investment we've made, known as the flowery language, and the focus on executing our strategy. Okay, all right. That's Home Depot. It's not in my portfolio. Now, the other bunch of stocks that has issues is China. Baidu at one time was the Google of China. Google is Baidu is down 10.5% today. It tumbles on quarterly revenue. Their earnings were down 43%. Listen to the last four quarters at Baidu. China has problems. And I know that he's coming here in a couple of weeks. Not he, but she. She's coming here in a couple of weeks. And she is not going to visit the UN. They're having a big meeting here September 22nd. But he'll be meeting with Trump in Washington. When was the last time she visited? They must be having trouble in China if he's going to meet with Trump at the White House. But Baidu, I would not own any Chinese stocks at the current time. To get a four-week trial to the newsletter, the live trade alerts, to see how our portfolios are doing, go to GundersonCapital.com. 4 free weeks. And to talk to us about money management, call 855-611-BEST to set up an appointment. 855-611-BEST. Have a great day, everybody.
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4: News this hour at Town Hall. I'm Bob Agnew in Washington. Three states holding primaries today. Correspondent Laura Winters takes a look at an interesting race involving two Republicans in Alaska.
5: In Alaska, two guys with the same name, Senator Dan Sullivan, middle initial S, running for a third term, up against retired teacher Dan Sullivan, middle initial J. President Trump weighing in on all this and saying on his Truth Social page, Alaska, be careful. Vote for the real Dan Sullivan today. Through me, he's brought hundreds of billions of dollars back to your state. The Democrats know how good he is and have put up an imposter of the same name. Vote for the incumbent senator. Don't let these fraudsters get away with this hoax.
4: That is correspondent Laura Winters reporting. Republican redistricting is shaping Florida's primary today. More on that from correspondent Bernie Bennett.
6: Responding to President Donald Trump's desire to have a better shot at defending the Republican majority in Congress, Governor Ron DeSantis eagerly pushed to redraw Florida's congressional districts. It's yielded a round of political dominoes in South Florida. Broward County, the most left-leaning in the state, is down to one presumably Democratic district. It's plurality black. But Debbie Wasserman Schultz, who doesn't live in the district, is the favorite as the lone white candidate in District 20. Wasserman Schultz and Jared Moskowitz live in a redrawn District 22 that now reaches the more conservative Gulf Coast. Bernie Bennett reporting.
4: Meta is back in court, accused of using programs that harm children.
7: The state's accused Meta of harming youth mental health by deliberately designing features to get kids addicted to its platforms. They also say Meta breaks federal law by routinely collecting data on children under 13 without parental consent.
4: That is Kelvin Chan, reporting attorneys general from California, Colorado, Kentucky, and New Jersey seeking a financial penalty that could, in theory, cost the company as much as $1.4 trillion. More of these stories from townhall.com.
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4: President Trump is blaming the media for stoking up stories about poor conditions on the USS Abraham Lincoln aircraft carriers. He says they're simply false. We get more details from correspondent Julie Walker.
10: The aircraft carrier has been the subject of escalating concern over mental health and supply issues for American sailors enduring a record-setting uninterrupted time at sea of more than 240 days. Trump calls the reports fake news.
11: And an admiral came up to see me over the weekend, and it was at a big group, and he happened to be an admiral retired. He said, I've been on ships that are out there much longer than that, sir, and I know people on the Lincoln. They say it's beautifully maintained and beautifully taken care of.
10: The Lincoln arrived in the Middle East in January and has been supporting the U.S. war against Iran, including the blockade on Iranian ports. I'm Julie Walker.
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12: Tonight, expect mainly clear skies and high humidity with areas of late-night fog causing reduced visibility. The temperature will drop to 65 degrees. Tomorrow will bring mostly sunny skies, pleasant conditions, and lower humidity with a high of 82 degrees. Tomorrow night will be partly cloudy with a low of 64 degrees. On Wednesday, anticipate humid weather with intermittent sunshine and the possibility of an afternoon thunderstorm in some areas. The high temperature will reach 79 degrees. I'm meteorologist meteorologist Jason Caterina on 98.9 FM, The Answer.
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17: Morning, Glory, and evening, Grace, America. I'm Hugh Hewitt. Welcome to the Hugh Hewitt Show on this Tuesday. For those of you who are watching on C-SPAN, welcome. 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Or at HughHewitt.com. It's got Watch Live button, and so you can always watch me live there. I also have an X account, which has been very busy in the last couple of days. I'll tell you why in a moment. My X account is simply Hugh Hewitt. And I've got a YouTube channel, which I would very much like you to like and subscribe to. We put our best interviews at my YouTube channel. I'm an interview-heavy program. And if you've been watching C-SPAN for the last, oh, I guess 40 years, you've seen me often, whether on the morning call-in show or testifying before Congress or doing book notes with Brian Lamb or Peter Slynn. You've heard Howard Mortman on this program, C-SPAN's own and indispensable Howard Mortman. And, you know, I love Sam Feist. I work with Sam. He's the CEO at C-SPAN now. When CNN and Salem did four GOP presidential primary debates in 2016 and 15, I have also done presidential primary debate in 2024. President Trump is a regular and welcome guest here because he is the most interesting and best interview in America. I'm keeping my eye on the Supreme Court today because the Chief Justice John Roberts, longtime acquaintance and old colleague of mine from our White House counsel days under President Reagan, has all the papers he needs to rule on the East Wing case, which ought to be a slam dunk for the president. It's a national security issue, and the National Trust for Historic Preservation does not have standing to bring the case. But the paperwork was just submitted to the Chief Justice for him to stay the ruling of the District Court and the D.C. Circuit and to go with the dissent by Judge Naomi Rao, and with whom I agree completely, even though I would have made it shorter and more terse. It's a national security issue, dummy. And you don't have standing. Nobody has standing. The only people who might have standing is someone who would have bid for the contract and did not get the contract because it requires an actual injury that is imminent and can be repaired by the court. Money damages are available there. Someone who is crewed on the construction side could seek money damages from the Court of Claims. But no, nothing yet at SCOTUS blog. I believe it's an easy case. I hope the Chief Justice issues a stay and refers it to the full court for emergency docket proceedings in the middle of summer. Now, there's a lot to cover today, but I'm going to start with the fact, A, the war is back on. Saudi Arabia was attacked by Houthis today, twice. United Arab Emirates was attacked by Iran, the IRGC missiles, twice. So I don't know what the response will be. I know that oil is holding steady at $84 a barrel, so the markets aren't freaked out, and there's a lot of good reasons for that. I would send you over to the Iran Breakdown by Mark Dubowitz podcast if you want to find out. He's got Richard Goldberg on today, and they explain what's going on in the oil markets. I'm going to dial in for a moment on politics, and first, I'm going to play for you. I was on with John Roberts on Fox News a couple of hours ago talking about Falun Gong and Eric Swalwell and about Mike Rogers' campaign in Michigan and the collapsing El Sayed campaign, cut number three.
18: Let's bring in Fox News contributor Hugh Hewitt, host of the Hugh Hewitt Show, for more on this. So the FBI found, and this is the reason why this is important, that Fong Fong was helping to solicit illegal campaign donations, according to the FBI. They said this in a declassified memorandum. Fong orchestrated conduit campaign contributions to Swalwell's campaign at least twice in 2013 and at least two more times in 2014. Fong told redacted names she could arrange a meeting with Swalwell in exchange for a $5,000 contribution to Swalwell's campaign. She also stated that she could arrange an internship with Swalwell's office, but that the internship would cost more. The DOJ says it declined to seek prosecution against her because, for national security reasons, it just wouldn't make sense. What do you make of all of this, Hugh?
17: It reminds me, John, and good afternoon to you, that the Chinese Communist Party has a vast Ministry of State Security. They operate a number of sleeper agents, and in this case, literally a sleeping agent, with then-Congressman Swalwell. And they target Americans with access to classified information or the facilities or places where they might get copyright information, tech information, stuff like that. In this case, Eric Swalwell was a member of the House Intelligence Committee at the time she seduced him. And it's 12 years later that we're finding this out. No wonder he dropped out of the governor's race, because this was going to come out. When he was on the Intelligence Committee, which is the most secret intelligence committee in the House and in the Senate, they only have a very few members on there because they get the stuff that the CIA and the DNIA and the president get to see and the Pentagon gets to see. She had access to him through his bedroom. And the Ambien story, that's like the weakest cover story I've ever seen for a honeypot sucker. And Eric Swalwell turned out to be that. But what we really ought to be aware of is that the CCP, she isn't a one-off. Fong Fong is not the only agent that the Chinese Communist Party is running in the United States. They're everywhere, and they're after everyone who's got access to anything. That's the bottom line.
18: So Kevin McCarthy said that he tried to get rid of Swalwell a long time ago, keep him off of the Intel Committee. Here's what he said on one of the Sunday programs a couple of days ago.
19: I tried to get rid of Swalwell 6-8 years ago. When I got the briefing, when I became leader with the FBI,
20: yeah.
19: Nancy Pelosi was in the room. I turned to her and said, how can you keep her on Intel? Intel is a select committee that only the leaders put on that you know all the secrets that the members do not.
18: And you know, how could Nancy Pelosi want to keep him on the Intel committee knowing what she knew?
17: Because it's more embarrassing to admit why he had to be removed. Because when you take a member of the Intel committee, either the Senate or the House, and you move them off, you're admitting that they're not trustworthy, that there's something wrong in the background. So if Nancy Pelosi comes out, and that would have been the second San Francisco Democrat, because Dianne Feinstein had a Chinese Communist agent as her chauffeur for a lot of years. People forget that. It's mostly a West Coast and D.C. problem. But if Pelosi yanks Swalwell, that opens up the can of worms. How come you're putting compromised congressmen on the most important secretive committee? Raises questions about Pelosi's judgment. Kevin McCarthy was all over this. He understood the implications, and I wish he had been listened to. Who knows what he told her, Ambien or no Ambien. What a weak story.
18: Yeah. Hey, I want to ask you about what's going on in Michigan. Mike Rogers put forward a campaign ad where he uses a real symbol, emblem of Americana, and then the music really kind of mirrors that as well, a Toby Keith song. Watch this ad real quick from Mike Rogers.

0: I mean, there wasn't much more American than Toby Keith's American Ride song, but here's what an El Sayed staffer named Mason Pressler said about this. He said, Mike Rogers' campaign has the aesthetics of a 1960s white flight suburb and a KKK cross burning. What do you say to this?
1: What do I say? I say Mason Pressler should not be the political director or political operative for El Sayed, who's trying very hard to lose this race in August, which is pretty hard to do. That ad is from the Woodward Avenue Dream Cruise, an institution in Michigan. You begin in Detroit, you go all the way out to the suburbs. It's classic American cars, including a Ford truck, that Mike Rogers is doing old-fashioned Americana campaigning. And if El Sayed doesn't know that the Woodward Dream Cruise is a thing in Michigan, it's like he hates Mackinac Island. I think this guy's just trying to throw the race because he's a terrible candidate with terrible staff.
0: All right, so he hates football, he hates Mackinac Island, he hates old Ford pickup trucks, and he hates Toby Keith. Okay.
1: Yeah, quite
0: not
1: a
0: sure
1: list.
0: How that's going to go over in a place like Michigan.
1: So you get the idea of what's happening here. Josh Holmes is coming up from the Ruthless Podcast. Graham Plattner flared out in Maine because of bad consultant. Covered on the Commentary Podcast today. Frank Turek is going to flame out in Iowa. He's up in Martha's Vineyard or Nantucket instead of being at the Iowa State Fair. We've got Troy Jackson flaming out in Maine. El Sayed is this magnificent fireball of a flame out. And then you've got John Ossoff went off the rails yesterday. I'm going to talk about John Ossoff with Josh Holmes. Slandering Natalie Harp. And then the world came down on him. I mean, all the normies said, you are a disgusting human being, John Ossoff. You should not be in the Senate. And all the left-wing nutters thought it was a good idea to amplify the slander. And first rule of defamation law, don't touch a slander, don't touch a smear, it spreads. And John Ossoff, Team Ossoff, got the bright idea that they would broadcast to the world that he'd slandered Natalie Harp and that the world was mad at him for saying that about a wonderful young woman. Well, I think John Ossoff broke the fourth plane and let Georgia actually see him for what he is. But I'll ask Josh Holmes about that when he comes up next, the host of the Ruthless Podcast, right ahead. Stay tuned to the Hugh Hewitt Show.

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5: Foundations of Freedom, a look at America's founding principles and the leaders who shaped our nation.
6: When George Washington accepted command of the Continental Army, Americans were fighting a king and determined not to replace one form of unchecked power with another. Washington understood the difference between authority and ownership. In 1775, he declared, "When we assume the soldier, we do not lay aside the citizen." Even as commander of America's army, Washington remembered that he remained one of the people and that the power entrusted to him was never his to keep. He did not fight to rule America. He fought so Americans could govern themselves. Washington's example gave the young nation something more than victory. It gave America a standard for leadership. Those who hold power must remain accountable to the people they serve. Because in a free nation, leadership is not ownership. It is a duty and a trust.
7: It makes it better.
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9: 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Say hello to our C-SPAN audience, Josh. We've outed you on C-SPAN.
10: I mean, I think there was probably a 15, 20-year period of time where I watched C-SPAN more than anything else in the world. I can't wait to talk to these people. This is fantastic.
9: I want to break the Ruthless Podcast into every C-SPAN home. Josh, you were a political director and consigliere to the greatest majority leader the Republicans had in my lifetime, Mitch McConnell. Now you run the Ruthless podcast. You do some consulting. And I want to talk about the Democrat collapse because I'm worried, like Smug was worried on this morning show. Smug is worried the Republicans have got everything coming their way too soon. Graham Plattner fell apart. Troy Jackson's throwing stuff at the wall. We've got El Sayed with Hassan Piker's Spidey suit on. Now we've got his consultant, Mason Presser, attacking a Ford truck as being a KKK white supremacy. We got Morris Katz ruining their campaign. And then we had John Ossoff, who was kind of hiding and trying to slide his way to an easy win, broke the fourth plane and called Natalie Harp, an adulteress, implied it. And the world came down on us and said, what has happened to the Democrats, Josh?
10: Yeah, well, look, I mean, this is going to be extremely challenging for Republicans to hold majorities in the House and the Senate. You've got some really significant headwinds in presidential approval numbers, economic approval numbers, distaste for Iran at some level. I mean, there's a bunch of things heading against Republicans, but every couple of weeks, Democrats gift wrap. It's almost like one of those Nordstrom deals where they're just kind of really tightening the bow and sitting it at the doorstep of Republicans and saying, please take this gift. And if it's not El Sayed, it's the dude in Maine. And it's, you know, just a cacophony of horrible candidates that they have put into nomination here for the United States Senate and governor and everything else that Republicans have tried to take advantage of. John Ossoff is one of those folks that has lived an extremely privileged political career ever since he lost his first House race, and that he has had the wind at his back. And I think if you've seen his speeches in the last 90 days, what it would suggest is his team and him don't think that they're running for re-election any longer. They think that they're running for president. And what they're doing is courting a super hyper online leftist crew, both to fund the campaign that they're on, but also to drive interest in future ambitions. And that's how you can slip the mold of re-election and start getting into the insane. And of course, as we know, to get nominated in the Democratic Party today, you need to take leave of your senses at some level. And I think that's what he's done.
9: Well, let's talk about Ossoff a little bit more, because what happened, I think you're right. What happened after that calculated teleprompter added smear of Natalie Harp is that a bunch of mainstream commentators, including myself and Ari Fleischer, you just run down them. They were disgusted because we have daughters and we have granddaughters, and what he insinuated about a female aide could be insinuated about any female aide in any Capitol Hill office or White House, Democrat, Republican. It's disgusting what Ossoff did. So when the world jumped down on him, you know, I've got more traction on my rebuke of him on X than anything I've ever done, most of it driven by this weird little group of Josh Marshall's Matt Iglesias people. What do they think they're doing, Josh? It doesn't work.
10: But look at what has worked in Democrat primary politics. It is a way too online, completely idiotic, without merit, truth, or anything argument that has carried the day in Democratic politics today. The leadership is absolutely absent. There is none. Whether it's Chuck Schumer or Akeem Jeffries or anybody else in that party, it is being run. The inmates are running the asylum in the Democratic Party. All John Ossoff is trying to do is get a little piece of the puzzle there down in Georgia to try to make a case to these people that he is the next heir apparent of somebody who could get a Democratic nomination in 2028. He's wrong about that. And he's also a real empty suit. I mean, this is not a premier legislator, somebody who understands policy, somebody who understands policy. I mean, he's an accidental senator at best. Of course, he got elected in the aftermath of 2020. And of course, the disaster that was Georgia that gave him the seat. I mean, he lost on Election Day. And then came back, and of course, because of Georgia voting rules, won the runoff. But he is trying to take advantage of everything he can take advantage of, and it is going to give you weird stuff because he's mirroring back what is today's Democratic base.
9: Well, do they overestimate or underestimate the voters' knowledge? And by that, I'll go to Alaska for my third example. Democrats are openly cheating up there. Dan Sullivan is a great Sullivan. Dan Sullivan is a great senator. He's been a great senator for 20 years. He's running again. And Democrats coax another Dan Sullivan onto the ballot so they could run this lame congresswoman whose name I can't remember, Mary Pelota. I hope I got that right.
10: Yep.
9: And the Dan Sullivan thing is obviously cheating. Don't they? Do they disrespect voters that much that they obviously try to cheat?
10: Yes. Yes. Wow. I mean, the story of my lifetime in politics is Democrats counting on you, the listener, the voter, the civic leader in your community, not paying attention to anything that goes in policy, that goes in just basic name recognition of who is who and who's doing what. I mean, look, what they're trying to accomplish just at a federal level in terms of policy is so unpalatable to the American electorate that they have to change how they present it. They have to try to trick people. And then in states like Nebraska and Idaho, Montana, Alaska, they have to run third party candidates because they know their brand is so bad in Democratic politics that they take a hard left psychopath and put an I next to him instead of a D and hope that voters are tricked by that. Their entire pitch, Hugh, from soup to nuts, is counting on you having absolutely no idea what's happening around you.
9: But that's not possible, Joe. I'll close with it. Ruthless Podcast's explosive popularity is testament to the fact that the American electorate likes to know what's actually going on. Do you agree with me on that?
10: I agree. I think people do want, and I think increasingly so. They want this longer form discussion, the discussion that you've had every day for as long as I can remember you. They want that. They want information. They want real stuff. You don't get it out of the corporate mainstream newspaper, news media any longer. And so you want more information. I think more people have access to it. And that's why I think that they're running a real risk here of just offending people in a cycle that really Democrats should own and may not.
9: Well, I'm looking forward to Thursday when you're back with the fellas, because I want to hear you talk with Smug about whether or not Republicans are peaking too soon, because that's my fear. Smug articulated it today. It was in the back of my head. Are we watching them fall apart too soon? Will they get their act together? I hope not. Josh Holmes, great to see you. Ruthless Podcast available everywhere. 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

0: With SRN News, I'm Bob Agnew in Washington. Three states are holding primaries today. Correspondent Laura Winters takes a look at the very interesting race involving two Republicans in Alaska.
1: In Alaska, two guys with the same name, Senator Dan Sullivan, middle initial S, running for a third term, up against retired teacher Dan Sullivan, middle initial J. President Trump weighing in on all this and saying on his Truth Social page, Alaska, be careful. Vote for the real Dan Sullivan today. Through me, he's brought hundreds of billions of dollars back to your state. The Democrats know how good he is and have put up an imposter of the same name. Vote for the incumbent senator. Don't let these fraudsters get away with this hoax.
0: That is Laura Winters reporting. Republican redistricting, meanwhile, shaping the Florida primaries.
2: Responding to President Donald Trump's desire to have a better shot at defending the Republican majority in Congress, Governor Ron DeSantis eagerly pushed to redraw Florida's congressional districts. It yielded a round of political dominoes in South Florida. Broward County, the most left-leaning in the state, is down to one presumably Democratic district. It's plurality black. But Debbie Wasserman Schultz, who doesn't live in the district, is the favorite as the lone white candidate in District 20. Wasserman Schultz and Jared Moskowitz live in a redrawn District 22 that now reaches the more conservative Gulf Coast. Bernie Bennett reporting.
0: Kelvin Chan reports Meta is back in court.
3: The states accuse Meta of harming youth mental health by deliberately designing features to get kids addicted to its platforms. They also say Meta breaks federal law by routinely collecting data on children under 13 without parental consent. The trial is expected to last 6 to 8 weeks, and CEO Mark Zuckerberg is expected to testify. Meta says it has a strong case of protecting teens, but this is the latest case in a flood of lawsuits targeting Meta and other social media companies over child protection.
0: This is SRN.
4: Tonight, expect mainly clear skies and high humidity with areas of late-night fog causing reduced visibility. The temperature will drop to 65 degrees. Tomorrow will bring mostly sunny skies, pleasant conditions, and lower humidity with a high of 82 degrees. Tomorrow night will be partly cloudy with a low of 64 degrees. On Wednesday, anticipate humid weather with intermittent sunshine and the possibility of an afternoon thunderstorm in some areas. The high temperature will reach 79 degrees. I'm meteorologist Jason Caterina on 98.9 FM, The Answer.
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0: Welcome back. I'm Hugh Hewitt. Headline from Times of Israel. The IDF has struck a meeting of elite Hamas commanders. Six are presumed to be dead, and more will be reported on that. Didn't know there were any elite Hamas commanders left, but there are apparently still some dumb enough to get together under the nose of the IDF after 10-7, and that's not going to change. Welcome if you're new to the Hugh Hewitt Show because you're watching C-SPAN this week. 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They'll make money on it. And that's how they get customers. And their build-out has been amazing. So I got to get their CEO or their president on and talk about Consumer Cellular. But I got other clients, too. I got other great clients, one of whom is Americans for Prosperity. AFP has been with me for maybe a dozen, 15 years, not as long as Hillsdale. I've got great clients like Hillsdale as well, hillsdale.edu. I'll do a special with Larry Arn this week. He and Brian Lamb go a long way back because Brian Lamb of C-SPAN goes a long way back with Martin Gilbert. So my last broadcast hour of the week will be with Dr. Larry Arn of Hillsdale College. But Americans for Prosperity, they've been with me for a long time, AFP. What do I love about them? The stuff that they do. Right now they're running the Declaration Project. The Declaration Project is a nationwide effort to help Americans rediscover the principles that made this country great. Dignity, freedom, opportunity, self-government. They're just trying to get people to read the Declaration of Independence and talk about it. It's the document that launched our revolution, a revolution heard around the world. It endures, it illuminates, and inspires. 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And take the Declaration Pledge to do it sometime this summer. Then finally, I'm in the Relief Factor studio. Take it every day. Got my 4 miles in today. And that takes over an hour at my age. And that was slower than normal because it's just humid as can be. But I take my Relief Factor every day, and I'm in the Relief Factor studio every day because I want to do that every day. Sometimes it's 6, sometimes it's 4. On the weekends, it can be 10. I've been trundling for 35, 40 years, dozen marathons. But you get older. You go slower, you go farther, but you listen to more podcasts, and that's great. So I got my Relief Factor right here. I carry in curcumin, resveratrol, and omega. I take it every day. 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They get used to me doing it in hour number 1. I'm going to remind you in hour number 2, in hour number 3, that a 3-week starter pack. You remember your tendonitis? 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Come right back. 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

0: Every day there's another headline about artificial intelligence. 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
8: The answer.
0: Welcome back. I'm Hugh Hewitt. It's C-SPAN week, and so it's great to have David Drucker with us, senior political writer for The Dispatch. David, good to see you. You are a political writer, so I've got to talk to you about this campaign ad, which Mike Rogers ran today and yesterday, and which got another pratfall out of the El Sayed campaign faceplant. Here's the Mike Rogers ad, then we'll come back and talk about it.

0: now David Mason Pressler, a campaign aide advisor to El-Sayed, Abdul El-Sayed, declared this to be a white flight KKK ad. It is, in fact, footage from the Woodward Dream Cruise, an annual event that draws 40,000 classic cars to Woodward Avenue in Michigan from the lake way out. It might go to Ann Arbor. I've driven Woodward Avenue many, many times. It's always an experience. More than a million people attended. El-Sayed has now attacked the 4th of July, Mackinac Island, Michigan football, and the Woodward Dream Cruise. Have you ever seen the start to a general election campaign this bad?
1: I have, and I've seen it worse, but let's just unpack this a little bit, right? I think what's interesting about this faux pas is that it's current and in the moment. I mean, the things that El-Sayed has said about football and Mackinac Island and other things, the 4th of July, and these were past statements uncovered, not going to do him any favors, but, you know, it gives the candidate an opportunity to explain away, you know, youthful indiscretion or things he didn't mean to say in the way they sounded. This is something, granted, a campaign aide said, but I think what it shows you, Hugh, is that running in a general election is different than running in a party primary. This is the sort of thing that I'm sure wouldn't necessarily have caused them much of a problem against Haley Stevens, even though they only narrowly won that election. But you're dealing with a Democratic electorate who's going to be, you know, in theory, friendlier to attacks like that. This is not going to work in the same way in a swing state in a November campaign.
0: Let me read you an X comment under my comment on this. 40,000 classic cars, period. 1 to 1.5 million people visit, all on Woodward Avenue. Every period, single period, year. It's actually a bit of a nightmare for those of us who live nearby like me. But his classic Ford truck was one of thousands, many driven by black people. Are they all racist? El-Sayed is. Now, I don't agree that El-Sayed has to be a racist because of this, but I just think it's a terribly tone-deaf campaign to attack classic cars.
1: Yeah, kind of surprising, too. You know, one of his more effective ads was, I believe it was a 15-second spot of him filling up a big, huge pickup truck with gas and talking about the high cost of gas since the advent of the Iran war earlier this year. And so stylistically, he's generally been in good shape, you know, when it came to sort of channeling these all-American Michigan sorts of thematics. It's been a little bit different in this general election campaign. I still think, you know, that the most effective campaign against El-Sayed is going to be confronting him on some of these key issues, just given, you know, how favorable the atmospherics are for the Democratic Party and how difficult time Republicans have had winning Senate races in that state since the 1990s.
0: Last time
1: this is the sort of thing that creates questions.
0: Yeah, last time Republican represented the state was Arab American Spence Abram. And so Mike Rogers, though, is a very good candidate, came very close 2 years ago. He's doing the John Thune thing, which is run two times in a row, and the second time's the charm because you learn not to make stupid mistakes. Speaking of stupid mistakes, John Ossoff. Now, Natalie Harp and I carry on a text conversation because when I want the president on the Hugh Hewitt show, I work through Natalie to get it started, or vice versa. And she's the 24/7, 365 aide. John Ossoff goes out of his way to smear her, intimating, innuendoing that she's having an affair with the president. Disgusting. Absolutely disgusting. Blew up on X. Everyone who called attention to it, mainstream people, got attacked by the harpies on the left and thereby blew up the story even more. What was Ossoff thinking, David Drucker? Because that ain't true. Well, that's not true about Natalie Harp.
1: Look, I try not to put politicians on the couch, so I don't know what he was thinking. I don't know that it wasn't deliberate, and I don't know that it's really going to matter. I mean, politics in the Trump era has been particularly combative, particularly provocative, and often underhanded. The president is the model for that sort of campaigning, the model that has been successful, I might add. And so, you know, on the one hand, you know, maybe John Ossoff raises a few questions from voters, you know, about his behavior. But I think in general, when voters are concerned about the

0: what do I refer to her as? Like the big blue whale, right? I mean, Democrats have been trying to knock her off for years. You know, look, I think they went to Troy Jackson, and I've written about this in my Bloomberg column. I think they went to Troy Jackson because he's been elected several times, and so there was a sense that he was vetted. And the far left of the party that was going to feel robbed if Plattner was replaced by a traditional center-left Democrat wanted him, and they were okay with him. What I've written about Jackson is that I think, you know, where Democrats, and this isn't true in all cases, right? There are certain House districts and states where they've nominated Democrats that are a good fit for those districts and states that are center-left Democrats. But in some of these places, they've nominated what I like to sort of refer to as cardboard cutouts, right? I mean, Troy Jackson used to be a logger. He comes from a long line of loggers. He dresses the part. He looks the part. He sounds the part. If you take a look at his campaign website, he wants to abolish ICE. He supports Medicare for all. Like, these are the sorts of things that in the second district of Maine, right, talking about being in Maine, it is a blue state. It is a Democratic state, but you've got to pick up some votes in rural western Maine, and he may have trouble there.
1: I think he's going to have trouble. Remember that the polling, Patrick Ruffini has a great article today, one of America's best analysts, that summertime polls and off years overstate Democratic advantages by 7 to 9 points. I encourage everyone to read it. I encourage people to read David Drucker at the Dispatch as well. Thank you, David. I'll be right back, America and C-SPAN viewers. Stay tuned.
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1: Welcome back. It's not just me that sees the Democrats in trouble. Harry Enten, CNN pollster and analyst, said this last night, cut number 9.

0: line.
1: House as well. Now, beyond that, well, let's just talk about the Democratic brand. You know, Donald Trump's political brand ain't too hot to trot these days. But I got to tell you, PU, when it comes to the Democratic brand, the net favorability rating of the Democratic Party. You know, back in 2018, when Democrats, during the first Trump presidency, right, when they were able to win back control of the House, they were even. They were even, right? Favorable minus unfavorable, even, at 0-0-0. Now look at this. 25 points underwater. Oof. Oof. You know, the Dem brand, as I said, it's not too good these days. It's not too good.
0: Not too good. Let me tell you about a great brand, besthotgrill.com. They are a sponsor of my show. And again, for my C-SPAN audience, you know, normally folks who watch me on Salem News Channel, they know I've got sponsors. I talk about my sponsors in every program, and they've heard me talk about Best Hot Grill. But our C-SPAN audience doesn't know about Best Hot Grill. 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The other great brand is the American Legislative Exchange Council. And I want to tell especially my C-SPAN audience, go to richstatespoorstates.com. Richstatespoorstates.com. They do the annual book, our friends at the American Legislative Exchange Council, alec.org/u. They do the annual study of where the 50 states rank in terms of where it's great to live, work, build a business, build a life. Utah has come in number one for many years now, Florida number two. There's a lot of movement in the top 10 and indeed in the top 30. And then some states fall like a rock. California, Illinois, Connecticut. Why is that? A lot of it has to do with taxes. A lot of it has to do with business climate. A lot of it has to do with school choice and education quality. Most of it, though, has to do with all of the above. If you want to find out where your state ranks and why it ranks there, from nonpartisan, serious economists, head to richstatespoorstates.com. They'll send it to you for free. And then, if you're a state legislator or adjacent to a state legislator, go and join up at alec.org/u. ALEC, the American Legislative Exchange Council, alec.org/u. Come right back for an hour number two. Brett Baer joins me. We'll take a look at what's going on in the opening up of the war again. And it may be accelerating fast. Stay tuned.

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3: News this hour from Town Hall. I'm Keith Peters in Washington. It's another primary day, and a Republican incumbent faces an independent newcomer for Alaska's only House seat. Details from correspondent Bernie Bennett.
4: Independent commercial fisherman Bill Hill is challenging Republican Congressman Nick Begich in a race for Alaska's only House seat. Hill, a former educator, has focused on issues such as affordability and reining in the influence of ultra-wealthy people and special interests in politics. Hill lives in a fishing community of about 425 people in southwest Alaska, where goods are brought in by plane or barge. In July, the highest-profile Democrat in the race, Pastor Matt Schultz, suspended his campaign and urged voters to back Hill. Bernie Bennett reporting.
3: Voters in the Alabama, Florida, and Wyoming primaries are deciding which candidates to advance to the general election in races for governor, U.S. Senate, and the U.S. House. California is holding a special election to fill Congressman Eric Swalwell's seat after his resignation. Florida's primary will choose candidates to complete Secretary of State Marco Rubio's term in the U.S. Senate. There are also races to succeed Florida Governor Ron DeSantis, who is term limited. Opening statements started Tuesday in a pivotal trial for Meta Platforms in a California federal court, where states are seeking billions of dollars in damages for social media harms to children. Lennon Torres with Heat Initiative says Meta knew about potential harm to children.
5: The courtroom doors are open, and it is time that the public see what the executives at Meta have known all along, that their products are designed to addict and harm children.
3: On Wall Street, the Dow down by 116 points, the NASDAQ dropped 355. More at townhall.com.
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3: OpenAI is launching a version of ChatGPT designed for teenagers.
8: The San Francisco-based company says ChatGPT for teens is tailored for youngsters 13 to 17 with stronger protections, including content restrictions around things like suicide, self-harm, and romantic or sexual chats. It also provides homework and study support designed to help students learn rather than spit out answers in school essays. The company says the idea is to guide teens toward healthy AI use in an age-appropriate environment. Rich Thomason reporting.
3: The U.S. and Canada are negotiating in an effort to reach a truce on tariffs. If no deal is reached, President Trump has threatened to impose 50% tariffs on $20 billion worth of Canadian products. That includes hockey sticks. News and analysis at townhall.com. From Washington, I'm Keith Peters.
9: Tonight, expect partly cloudy skies with a low of 63. Tomorrow will bring humid conditions with peaks of sunshine and a chance of a thunderstorm in the afternoon. The high will reach 79. Tomorrow night will be cloudy with another chance of a thunderstorm, along with late fog and humid conditions with a low of 66. Thursday will be humid with a chance of a thunderstorm, starting off with considerable cloudiness in the morning and transitioning to periods of clouds and sunshine in the afternoon. The high will be around 80. I'm meteorologist Jason Caterina on 98.9 FM, The Answer.
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12: When George Washington accepted command of the Continental Army, Americans were fighting a king and determined not to replace one form of unchecked power with another. Washington understood the difference between authority and ownership. In 1775, he declared, "When we assume the soldier, we do not lay aside the citizen." Even as commander of America's army, Washington remembered that he remained one of the people and that the power entrusted to him was never his to keep. He did not fight to rule America. He fought so Americans could govern themselves. Washington's example gave the young nation something more than victory. It gave America a standard for leadership. Those who hold power must remain accountable to the people they serve, because in a free nation, leadership is not ownership. It is a duty and a trust.

0: Morning, Glory, and evening, Grace, America. Welcome. I'm Hugh Hewitt. Thank you for listening or watching. If you're watching on C-SPAN, do our special week promotion with C-SPAN. Welcome aboard. Stephanie Miller, my longtime colleague on the airwaves, going back to KFI days in L.A. back in the 1990s, gets the three-hour earlier shift. I get the three-hour afternoon shift. I'm on every day, 3 to 6 p.m., on the Salem Media Network and its variety of outlets. 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And this week on C-SPAN, thanks to our friend Sam Feist over there at C-SPAN, decided to run a little experiment in the dead of August, because it's supposed to be a slow news time, but it's not. And here to discuss that is Brett Baer, host of Special Report every night at 6 o'clock on Fox News Channel. Brett, this is supposed to be the dog days of August, but first we have a war that is heating up. I don't know if you had a chance to talk to Trey or anyone yet, but the UAE took two missiles from the IRGC. Saudi Arabia took a barrage from the Houthis. The Saudis announced they're shipping through the Straits of Hormuz. The president said there are no negotiations anywhere. What do you think is happening there?
1: Well, Hugh, good afternoon. I think it's fallen apart. I mean, I really think that the president is frustrated. I think, Trey talked to him. I've talked to him briefly. There's different messages coming out that, you know, just the other day it was that there's back channel communications. Jared Kushner saying, you know, they're still talking. And then yesterday, the president came out with, there are no talks, you know, and came out with a True Social kind of hitting that again today, saying the strait is open and we are holding the line and there's nothing to talk about if Iran is not ready to deal. So I think there's frustration. And I think, this story about leaders in Iran, you know, having this, thought process of stepping up attacks, as they look at the calendar and look at November 3rd and the midterms being a back wall to create leverage and pressure on the administration, I think that we're seeing some of that right now.
0: The other thing that is happening in real time as we speak, Israel just struck Hamas, a group of six, quote, elite Hamas commanders. I didn't know any were left that were elite, but six were struck earlier today. And then a headline in the Times of Israel, remains of Yehuda Katz, IDF soldier who went missing in a 1982 battle, were recovered in Lebanon and returned in a special operations mission to Israel. I think both illustrate the fact that Israel does not leave anyone behind and they don't walk away from war that are unfinished after something like 10-7. Agree or shades of disagreement, Brett?
1: No, I think you're right. I mean, I think they're... The no man left behind is true even for the remains of Israeli soldiers. And we saw that after October 7th. We saw that in the negotiations that really the Trump administration led to get all of those bodies out. But you're seeing more of that even long term. Listen, I do think that there is also friction between President Trump and Bibi Netanyahu, not in the overall sense of understanding of the region, but in the specifics of dealing with Gaza and Hamas and what the president says he's trying to do and what Jared Kushner says, is happening. I think the Israelis are not ready to do that unless they actually see, disarmament from Hamas, which they haven't seen.
0: So those are the big stories, the international stories. Let me move to political stories, Brett. John Roberts had me on America Reports today, and I watched the Mike Rogers ad, which I'm going to play for the audience now and then ask you to comment on it. Here is Mike Rogers' latest campaign ad.

0: So, Brett Baer, this is footage taken from this year's Woodward Dream Cruise down Woodward Avenue, which I've driven many times in my 3 years in law school in Ann Arbor from Detroit Metro Airport. If you don't take the freeway because it's full, you take Woodward, and it's a pretty, very usually uninteresting and sometimes grim drive. But once a year, 40,000 classic cars roll down that with a million or a million and a half people watching it. And today, Mason Pressler, campaign assistant to Abdul El-Sayed, said that is white flight KKK imagery. Is El-Sayed trying to throw this race, Brett?
1: I mean, if you're going to say that classic cars with an American flag is KKK imagery, and you're going to say that football is something that you shouldn't participate in or watch in the state of Michigan, those are two big items that maybe go against most of the electorate. Listen, I don't know what he's trying to do. All I hear is from Democratic circles is how great a campaigner he is and an articulate spokesperson. But those two statements by him or his campaign seem to go right against a lot of the electorate in Michigan.
0: And toxic masculinity in football. Oh, my gosh. We'll see. It might just be the August blues. Maybe he'll bounce back. What do you make? I got to set this up the right way. Disclosure time. Natalie Harp and I text each other when I want the president to come on my program, or he wants to come on my program, or I want him to see X, or he wants me to see Z. She's the 24/7, 365 aide. She is like Claude, but before Claude was invented, before ChatGPT, there was Natalie Harp. John Ossoff ran her over with a pickup truck yesterday, and it was disgusting, and I said so, and so did a lot of people like Ari Fleischer and a lot of mainstream people, Matt Whitlock, and all of a sudden, the left wing comes unhinged to try and defend Ossoff. What do you make of this, Brett? It's just not normal.
1: It's not normal. It's, you know, when Ossoff went on Jen Psaki's show and had the opportunity to say something and to maybe not make it about Natalie Harp, but he didn't. He kind of punted a little bit on when asked about it. Listen, this is about the candidates themselves. They run for office. They're in office. They're the ones that are the focus, not the aides, especially not an aide like Natalie Harp, who overcame bone cancer and credits, you know, President Trump for his right to try, push to help save her. I mean, she's a hard worker, as you know. She's with the president all the time. The insinuation, I think, Ossoff was saying was a lot more than just aides telling him what he wants to hear.
0: I agree, and I find it repulsive because I got a daughter, I got granddaughters. If they want to work hard for a man, I don't want someone to slander them for that. Final thing I want to bring up to you, Brett, is that when we look at the polling across the board, Patrick Ruffini is one of the best. He said today, he's done an analysis of the last 30 years, that particularly in the month of August, but especially in midterms, the polls slant towards the Democrats a long way. Pat is one of the best in the business, so I'm not going to doubt his conclusion. Well, I don't think pollsters are trying to be wrong either. I don't think they put their thumb on the scale. Why do you think that might be, that they're always tilted towards, actually said 75% of the time, but more in the off years, and especially in August? Any idea off the top of your head why that might be?
1: Well, one is, some of this is about the party that's out of power, and obviously it builds up to make races interesting. And, you know, before people get back from summer, by Labor Day, they start to get engaged fully. So the ones who are engaged fully now are the ones that desperately want Republicans out of office and out of control, and those are Democrats. So it times out that way this time. I'll be careful about polls. You just have this polling incident in California, in Wisconsin,
0: yeah,
1: from an organization that said they were legitimate, and the polls came out, and it had Karen Bass up on her opponent, and she touted the poll. Turns out the pollsters said they were doing a social experiment. Well, the social experiment they did also in Wisconsin with Francesca Hong up 23 points. Well, that was the same company And they admitted that basically it was a fake poll. So
0: they lied. Yeah, they lied.
1: I think it's buyer beware here. You got to know, you know, what polls you're looking at, and you have to take it all with a grain of salt until you get towards where we get likely voters closer to an election. Maybe it's just a snapshot, and even then, you know, take it with a grain of salt.
0: Well said, great wisdom. Fox News polls, one of the best in the business, along with Gallup, and there are a few others, like St. Anselm. But Brett Baer, we'll be watching tonight, 6 p.m. on the Fox News channel for a special report. Thank you, Brett. Don't go anywhere, America, especially my C-SPAN audience. I'm enjoying having you with me. Coming up, Christopher Rufo of the Manhattan Institute. I think you're going to want to hear what Christopher's been up to on the West Coast. Stay with me on The Hugh Hewitt Show.
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0: Just 2 weeks before his tragic assassination, Charlie Kirk sat down for one of his final interviews to wrestle with a timeless question. Does God still speak today? That conversation became the foundation for a powerful and provocative new documentary, Can You Hear Me Now?, that explores prophecy, faith, scripture, history, and the role believers are called to play in our culture today. 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
7: The answer.
0: Welcome back, America. I'm Hugh Hewitt, joined by Christopher Rufo. Christopher is a senior fellow at the Manhattan Institute, prolific contributor to the City Journal, that's city-journal.org. Christopher, welcome back. I don't think we've talked to you since America's Cultural Revolution came out. I am wondering, since we are on C-SPAN this week, not just Salem Media and its universe, the radio network and our affiliates on the radio and the Salem News Channel on live TV, Pluto, Roku, all the Amazon, Samsung, but C-SPAN this week. Did you ever have the privilege and high honor of being interviewed by Brian Lamb?
8: You know, I never did. I grew up, you know, watching the Brian Lamb clips, but have never been on the show.
0: He would have been a magnificent interlocutor on America's Cultural Revolution. which I continue to tell people is the best guide to where we are and how we got here. But I want to talk about your last 2 weeks in the City Journal, because you and Ryan Thorpe, and on one of these articles, Santiago Vidal-Caval Calvo, are on fire. And I think I'm going to start with the one that is most disgusting, because I know L.A. I covered L.A. for 10 years on the nightly news for PBS, Christopher. And so when I see, I left in 2002. I was on from 1992 to 2002. They had a small homeless problem on Skid Row. By the time I left California in 2016, it was big. Now it's a zombie apocalypse, 75,000 homeless people. One indication of how bad it is your article. I'm going to just give the lead. In 2009, there were 9 typhus cases in L.A. 2022, there were 171. 2024, there were 220. This is about rats. Tell us about it.
8: Yeah, this is about plague rats that have returned. So, you know, we did a story. We did FOIA. We got 1,000 pages of documents from the County Health Department in Los Angeles. And the picture that these documents painted was quite grim. You have a return of typhus. You have outbreaks of hantavirus. You have really a plethora of medieval diseases that are on the rise in L.A. And there are a couple of causes for this. The first is that the homeless encampments that are scattered, not just in Skid Row, but throughout the city, are the perfect breeding ground for rats. And so now there are millions of rats breeding under the streets of Los Angeles. And the County Health Department admits in these internal documents that they're not ready for these outbreaks. And at the same time, you have California Governor Gavin Newsom in 2 separate pieces of legislation in recent years banning all of the most effective rodenticides, so rat poisons that can keep that population at bay. And when you put those ingredients together, you get something that experts predicted and LA seems powerless to stop, which is typhus, including 3 deaths from typhus in recent years.
0: Christopher Ruffo, I went down with Judge David Carter 3 years ago. The judge is an old friend of mine. He asked me to come along on a ride-along to his public hearing. It is a zombie apocalypse downtown. 75,000 people, probably half of them are downtown. The other half are spread out. Have you ever been down there? It's not really safe unless you're going with a federal judge and federal marshals. But have you ever been down there? No wonder typhus is there.
8: Yeah, I've been down there a number of times and have done some reporting on Skid Row. And what you're describing is absolutely real. Last time I was there, police had cordoned off one of the blocks in the kind of midpoint of my reporting there. And they had reports that someone had a child living in one of these tents that was full of fentanyl addicts, kind of hallucinating people, screaming, violence, littered with needles, trash, feces. I mean, it really is like a scene from a Hieronymus Bosch dystopian painting. And L.A., under Mayor Bass, and whether it's Karen Bass or Nitya Raman, the Democratic Socialist challenger in this upcoming election, seem totally uninterested in stopping it, but in fact seem interested in some ways in perpetuating it, because it gives them an excuse to spend hundreds of millions of dollars on left-wing NGOs. And that's exactly what seems to be happening. They dump billions of dollars trying to fight homelessness, quote unquote, but they end up just reinforcing the system that causes it in the first place.
0: And it outrages federal Judge Carter, by the way, was a Clinton appointee, Marine. He tried to get control of this issue, those billions of dollars. Ninth Circuit would not let him get control of it. So it continues to be a tragedy now explaining itself in typhus statistics. Your second story, Christopher, is about the fraud named Gavin Newsom. Now, I call him a fraud because he began his tenure as governor saying he was going to do my show and do my show and do my show. He never did. He lied. He's lied to you. He's lied to the people of California like 1,000 times about being an open and honest and transparent governor. And you got the goods. Tell him about article number 2.
8: Yeah, that's right. So, you know, we've been doing this California reporting series, and one thing that we're doing pursuant to California's public records law is asking for public records on matters of public importance. So on policy, on the governor's actions, on the governor's staff's communications. And the governor's office, as well as other agencies around the state, have really systematically refused to provide us these documents. And in some cases, the governor's lawyers are arguing that they don't have to release anything related to the governor's actions or internal communications for up to 50 years So these are, in a sense, they're saying all of the records related to the governor's actions can be concealed for decades. And this is on the heels of him pledging over and over to be the most transparent governorship in California history, to be open and accessible to the public. It's all lies. And in fact, he's trying to keep everything down to his calendar, effectively a North Korean-style state secret.
0: You know what? I'm shocked by this, Christopher. From 1989 to 2016, I was covered by the California Fair Political Practices Act as a appointee to the Air Quality Management District, the California Arts Council, then a Prop 10 commission in Orange County. I had to file and file and file. It's supposed to be the widest open, cleanest government, most restrictive on corruption state in the union, and it used to be. And Gavin Newsom has single-handedly destroyed that. Do you think that will follow him into, I think, his doomed presidential campaign?
8: We'll see. You know, I tell conservatives, don't underestimate Gavin Newsom. And obviously, you know, as you said, he lies through his teeth. It's just a constant string of changing narratives, depending on whatever he thinks will be popular. And yet, Gavin Newsom, you know, whatever his faults, does have a certain kind of political instinct and a raw charisma that is going to be attractive to many people. He's perceived by liberals as someone who's willing to stand up and fight against Trump, against Republicans, against the right more broadly. So I think that if I had to put my money on it now, I think he's the favorite for winning the Democratic nomination. And I think that he has enough political talent that the right should be, you know, worried about it if he does secure that nomination.
0: Which is why people need to go to city-journal.org and read the story, What is Gavin Newsom Hiding? It's by Christopher Rufo, Santiago Vidal Calvo, and Ryan Thorpe. It's one of a string of articles on their California reporting. It's actual real journalism at the City Journal, and they're doing more about California than the LA Times would dream of doing in a year. They've done in a couple of months, over the last couple of months. Good to see you again, Christopher Rufo. And we got to come back and talk about America's Cultural Revolution again, because it's a book that explains the DSA. We got 30 seconds. You agree with me? Your book explains the DSA?
8: Yeah. You know, I don't go into it in specific, but I think it describes the kind of world that the DSA emerges from and describes the kind of ideas that they espouse.
0: I hope it comes. I hope you do a second edition, because it needs to be updated with all the new crazy DSAers. Christopher Rufo, thank you. I'll be right back, America. Stay tuned.
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0: with SRN News. I'm Keith Peters in Washington. It's another primary day, and a Republican incumbent faces an independent newcomer for Alaska's only House seat. Details from correspondent Bernie Bennett.
1: Independent commercial fisherman Bill Hill is challenging Republican Congressman Nick Begich in a race for Alaska's only House seat. Hill, a former educator, has focused on issues such as affordability and reining in the influence of ultra-wealthy people and special interests in politics. Hill lives in a fishing community of about 425 people in southwest Alaska, where goods are brought in by plane or barge. In July, the highest-profile Democrat in the race, Pastor Matt Schultz, suspended his campaign and urged voters to back Hill. Bernie Bennett reporting.
0: Voters in the Alabama, Florida, and Wyoming primaries are deciding which candidates to advance to the general election in races for governor, U.S. Senate, and the U.S. House. California is holding a special election to fill Congressman Eric Swalwell's seat after his resignation. Florida's primary will choose candidates to complete Secretary of State Marco Rubio's term in the U.S. Senate, and there are also races to succeed Florida Governor Ron DeSantis, who is term limited. Opening statements started Tuesday in a pivotal trial for Meta Platforms in a California federal court where states are seeking billions of dollars in damages for social media harms to children. Lennon Torres with Heat Initiative says Meta knew about potential harm to children.
2: The courtroom doors are open, and it is time that the public see what the executives at Meta have known all along, that their products are designed to addict and harm children.
0: On Wall Street, the Dow down by 116 points. The NASDAQ dropped 355. This is SRN News.
3: Tonight, expect partly cloudy skies with a low of 63. Tomorrow will bring humid conditions with peaks of sunshine and a chance of a thunderstorm in the afternoon. The high will reach 79. Tomorrow night will be cloudy with another chance of a thunderstorm, along with late fog and humid conditions with a low of 66. Thursday will be humid with a chance of a thunderstorm, starting off with considerable cloudiness in the morning and transitioning to periods of clouds and sunshine in the afternoon. The high will be around 80. I'm meteorologist Jason Caterina on 98.9 FM, The Answer.
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0: Welcome back. I'm Hugh Hewitt. 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Or go to hughhewitt.com and click on the Watch Live. 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But I really would like you to like and subscribe the podcast and the YouTube channel as well. Let me play. I just was talking with Christopher Rufo about the DSA. In my clips done by non-producer Dwayne today, he has found for me a clip of the DSA National Steering Committee. Now, this is the Democratic Socialist of America, part of the Democratic Party, increasingly the malignant center of the Democratic Party, taking it over the far-left cliff of American politics into open hatred of America. So here is Cliff Connolly, DSA National Steering Committee member, at a Zoom committee hearing, cut number 10.
1: Goal. So the two things that we're famous for is our commitment to a program and our hatred of the United States Constitution. And what the program does is it gives us a roadmap to revolution, and it gives us the obstacle that we finally will have to get over to have a revolution, which is the United States Constitution, the basis of the United States government. And what the minimum maximum program specifically, what that format specifically gives us is that roadmap. It gives us the minimum circumstances under which we would be able to take power and govern. And it gives us the maximum program, which is the goals that we're actually aiming for. It also clarifies democracy as both the end goal and as part of the process to get there, ensures the internal party democracy that we want to see in DSA. So it really wraps up the revolutionary tradition of democracy that I think socialism and abolitionism in the United States have always been a part of, and aims it, you know, at a future that we can live in as a human species, because I think absent a revolutionary, democratic socialist republic in North America, we may not have a livable future.
0: Welcome to the revolution. That was their Robespierre. And their Robespierre, you probably, if you're a Steelers fan, who's Robespierre? Is he a linebacker? Well, if you haven't heard of him, I thought Schwarzberger or somebody like that was working for the Browns. No, Robespierre was the evil genius of the French Revolution in 1789, who stayed the evil genius and sent everyone to the guillotine until he got sent to the guillotine, because that's what happens in French revolutions. And in Subfuture Hillsdale Dialogue, Dr. Arnold and I will talk about Burke's reflections on the revolution in France and why Edmund Burke really believed that it was a nightmare for the world when you lose sight of a moral order and the means of restraining people in ordered liberty, so that the moral order, which is primarily centered on the Judeo-Christian idea, but is not hostile to any religious tradition that has morality and the common good and natural law at its center, you just can't do without it. You just can't do without it. I appreciate his candor. I also appreciate AndrewandTodd.com, one of my sponsors for well over 15 years. 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If you're watching on C-SPAN, they can serve you. 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They are also doors wide open for veterans who don't want to put any money down. Doors wide open for first-time borrowers who want to use the FHA. Doors wide open for senior citizens who might want to get a reverse mortgage, get some of the equity out of their house. 888-888-1172. They do jumbos, they do regulars, they do refis like nobody else. And if you don't want to give up your 4% loan, then you're not doing the math. You might have to. Might make more sense to put a second on it. Talk to them first. Andrew Del Rey and Todd Avakian, old friends of mine. They did my mortgage when I moved from California to the Beltway. Did my kids' mortgage. They've done Dwayne's mortgage. Many people in Salem Media, the company mortgage. And thousands of my viewers and listeners. 888-888-1172. AndrewandTodd.com. Come right back. More ahead on the Hugh Hewitt Show. Big, big news day, and I'm going to tell you about it with Byron York next. What happens when artificial intelligence follows our instructions just a little too well? That's the question at the heart of Carbon Zero, a new techno thriller from AI pioneer Craig W. Stanfill. Craig is also one of my book club sponsors, and his perspective comes from years of real experience with artificial intelligence. 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
0: Welcome back. I'm Hugh Hewitt, and a special welcome to our C-SPAN audience. If you're tuning in, my guest right now is Byron York, Fox News contributor, also Washington Examiner senior political writer, and a longtime friend of the program. Byron, welcome to the C-SPAN audience. I'm sure, like, we haven't got him up yet? Okay, we will pause for a moment. Okay, Byron, I was just telling you, we've got the C-SPAN audience joining us this week. Did you ever get interviewed by Brian Lamb for any reason?
9: I did. I'm a big Brian Lamb fan, yes.
0: You know, I don't know anyone who is a Beltway resident who doesn't say the same thing because he was so thoroughly professional. I don't know if he's a Democrat or Republican to this day. I just know he's a professional. And now Sam Feist has taken over as CEO over there, and he's running my show for a week and Stephanie Miller's show, so a lefty and a righty, and that's fine. It's good balance, but it's a new audience. So, Byron, I want to ask you about an old question, White House security. My first day on the job as a White House assistant counsel, long ago and far away in 1985, the estimable Dick Houser, deputy counsel to the president, walked me over from the old executive office building underneath the arch in front of the White House into the East Wing basement and down into the subterranean floors, which I never talked about until they became public knowledge with the East Wing construction. Bunkers built there in 1942, and they're still there, and they're being modernized. I don't think this is a close case. I think the Supreme Court is going to tell the D.C. Circuit and Judge Leon it's not their job. What do you think?
9: Well, I do think that the, first of all, the entire nation has a huge interest in the safety of the president. No doubt about that. But inside the actual government, the one person who has the most interest in the safety of the president is the president.
0: Oh, yes.
9: And I agree with you on this, especially now in the context of we have seen so many assassination attempts on Donald Trump. We know they're out there. We know they are kooks. They are resistance maniacs. And they're Iranians, too, who are all trying to kill. I would suspect that the Iranians will be trying to kill Donald Trump for the rest of his life. So I think this is a serious issue. And the first thing you have to do is protect the president. Then you can talk about other stuff. But the first thing you have to do is protect the president.
0: So the Chief Justice got the papers today. He can issue a stay. It wouldn't be the final word. It would be a stay until a substantive ruling can be reached by the nine members of the court, maybe on the emergency docket. Do you expect him to act quickly to tell everybody construction can continue? I do.
9: I would think so, because now I will say that Trump, as far as the East Wing, the whole East Wing thing is concerned, Trump did what is known in the business world and other places as changing the facts on the ground.
0: Yep.
9: He did not ask for permission to tear down the East Wing. He just tore it down, and he must have enjoyed the kind of ridiculous scene in which a number of people filed lawsuits to stop him from tearing down the East Wing when it was already a hole right next to the White House. But that's what he did. So now the question is, what is he building in its place? And we know that there is a significant national security component to this new East Wing, not only below it, but with some sort of drone port on the roof as well. So, I mean,
0: and you know who knows that really well, Byron? The Chief Justice of the United States, who is an associate counsel to the president, and Brett Kavanaugh, Justice Kavanaugh, was staff secretary to a president. They know the White House pretty well.
9: Right. The staff secretary, when Brett Kavanaugh was staff secretary to George W. Bush, that's the person who basically takes care of the paper flow to the president. You know, there's a stamp that they put on documents, and it says the president has seen. So there's one person, and it's the staff secretary, who gets that paper to the president, ultimately decides what the president sees. Hugely important. Yes, Kavanaugh will fill that function for George W. Bush.
0: So I want to end on the White House staff. Natalie Harp and I text to each other when I'm trying to get the president on my Hugh Hewitt show or the president wants to come on the Hugh Hewitt show. It's Natalie Harp, right? She's working 24/7, 365. John Ossoff slandered her yesterday. A lot of people, including me, were very angry about that because we know she's a bone cancer survivor who thinks the president is a great guy because he passed the Right to Try Act and works harder than anybody I've ever known in Washington. And there are a lot of people who work 24/7, 365, including Byron York. Ossoff runs her over. He gets hammered, and then the left wing explodes at the people who are angry, saying Donald Trump is worse. I think it was like a TDS acid test, like a filter, that if you went crazy over this, you've got TDS. Am I right, or am I smoking something?
9: Well, the one thing I don't want to see is Ossoff backing off from his insinuation. I mean, he needs to tell us more, because he was actually asked about, you know, why did you mention, one person by name. It was Natalie Harp. Why did you do that? And he said, well, we're in wartime, and the president is trying to, I guess, escape his responsibilities or escape into a bubble just where he can hang out with his closest advisors and not have to face the chaos and destruction he has set off and blah, blah, blah. And you know, the next question I thought should have been, so, but wait a minute, aren't you insinuating that, you know, Trump is having an affair with an aide? And, you know, and make Ossoff own what he is saying, because

0: and the conservative voices leading the conversation. SNC delivers the stories that matter most. Watch Scott Jennings, Larry Elder, Mike Gallagher, and many others tackling the issues facing our nation. 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
2: Nothing yet from the Supreme Court. Welcome back. I'm Hugh Hewitt. I am waiting for Chief Justice Roberts to issue his decision on a motion to stay the permanent injunction issued by Judge Dick Leon, an old acquaintance of mine, that went up onto the D.C. Circuit where I clerked, where a 2-1 panel upheld Judge Leon's injunction against the president's construction plans in part for the East Wing. I view that as a national security disaster, and I don't know what Judge Leon was thinking or the two judges on the D.C. Circuit were thinking, but I am hoping that the Chief Justice, who is a White House counsel alum, with whom I worked back in the Reagan White House counsel days, and Justice Brett Kavanaugh, who is a George W. Bush White House alum, both persuade their colleagues, we don't want to mess around with this. Can you imagine what happens if there's any kind of attack on the White House right now when the East Room facade, which in the papers, the filings from the director of the Army Corps of Engineers overseeing the project, the Pentagon, and the Secret Service, you had to redo the East Wing for reasons everyone who has had a classified job in the White House has had the briefing in the bunker about what happens if the White House comes under attack. I got the Cold War briefing because I went to work for Reagan, same time as the Chief Justice. And it was Cold War briefing, Soviet stuff. Now they must get Chi-Com briefings because they're all over the place. And we're waiting. There's no one's got standing to stop him anyway. And I think it's implied in the Constitution making the president the commander-in-chief. And so I hope the Chief Justice rules by close of business or tomorrow to stay it and send it over to the court for the emergency docket so they can all judge whether or not the whole court should rule on it. 9 justices should rule on it. Should be 9-0. No one has standing to challenge the president about his home and the grounds of the executive mansion or Camp David or any other national security facility in which the president does his business as commander in chief. Case closed. End of this docket. Don't bother us again. Over. That's what it should be, because it's not, because it is Donald Trump. Some people with TDS don't want it to be that easy when it is that easy. I'm coming back in hour number 3 with Michael Knowles of the Daily Wire, Noah Rothman, former Congressman John Campbell. Don't miss that. But I'm in the Relief Factor studio. I must remind you, as I do every hour, they sponsor this program. Whether I'm on C-SPAN Week or not, whether I'm on the Salem News Channel every day, 3 to 6 in the afternoon. You may be watching the Relief Factor spot on Roku, on Amazon, on Samsung, on Pluto TV. 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
3: All right, let's break down what this story was in case you didn't join us the day we covered it just a little bit ago. Because now we have breaking information that takes this from bad to worse. This is coming out of the state of California where the ACLJ got involved and said, hey, what is your procedure when it comes to people who are trying to vote illegally? And the answer essentially was, what procedure? But now there's even more. Will is joining us. Jordan will be with us in just a moment. We got Rick Ronell popping in a little bit later on the show, so it's going to be slammed. But Will, let's walk it back a little bit, give him a brief version of this story, and then where we're at.
5: That's right. So if you'll remember, we sent two state sunshine laws, so the equivalent of a FOIA request, to California. One to the Secretary of State's office and one to the Department of Justice's office within the state of California. We told you already on the show that when we sent this to the Secretary of State, and we'll get into this more in the next segment, but the Secretary of State was like, hey, guess what? If we take someone off the voter rolls, we don't notate that it was because they were a non-citizen. But don't worry, it's a crime if someone were to register to vote under penalty of perjury and get on that list if they're a non-citizen. So we're like, okay, that's shocking. But there's still a missing piece. We need to know what the Department of Justice in California is doing to keep these elections secure. Because they keep telling us these are secure elections. We don't need voter ID. We don't need these things. So we were waiting. They asked for an extension. And we got the response partially from the Attorney General's office at the Department of Justice in California. And here's what it says. Two of the requests, they say we still need some more time, so a couple more weeks. But then all the records related to addressing policies for handling investigative referrals for illegal voting that we requested, this was their response. In response to part two of your records request, after a reasonable search, including contacting knowledgeable individuals, DOJ has not identified any records containing or addressing policies that are specific to handling investigative referrals for illegal voting. This concludes the DOJ's response to part two. So now we know that the Secretary of State doesn't keep track of when they're taking people off the roll for being illegal voters. And the DOJ doesn't have any policies for investigating the illegal voting.
3: Admitted. They're doing nothing about this issue. If you wondered what's happening around the country in terms of voter identification, voter verification, it is very clear that in certain states, which we know have had issues with this before, there's a whole lot of nothing happening. And that is where the ACLJ is stepping in. We're going to get to work on it. Jordan's joining us right now. Phone lines are open for you at 1-800-684-3110. Like I said, Rick Ronell from California is going to be joining us in just a few minutes. But I want you to give me a call. Is this shocking to you at all to hear that these areas, these specific locations, which have dealt with a lot of, not necessarily only fraud, but a lot of conversation around the way elections have laid out, that they're practically doing nothing, that they don't only, you know, not have any sort of plan. They have no plan for a plan. They're not looking into it. They're turning a blind eye to it. And they've essentially admitted that. Phone lines are open at 1-800-684-3110. The ACLJ is getting involved. Of course, it is wrapping up our impact match. Can you believe it, folks? We're here on what, the 18th of the month. Summer is finally coming to an end. But the impact match will go through the rest of the month. I need you to be a part of the team today. Go to aclj.org and have your donation doubled. And this is just the beginning. We're going to tell you about what we're doing to take action, not just in California, but in additional states and localities to preserve election integrity. As we head into a midterm election, you know this is important for you. It's important for all of us, and it should be at least important for the American people. Show us how important. Go to ACLJ.org. Have your gift doubled today. And let me know by calling in 1-800-684-3110. We'll be right back.
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3: All right, we're back. My voice cracked there because, you know, I'm this emotional about this. Phone lines are open, 1-800-684-3110. Jordan's joining us in studio now. Of course, we were talking about the ACLJ's work here, and I think this is always important to point out when we are directly involved. You know, you've heard some of these big stories. Yesterday, we're talking about the bounty for our soldiers that's happening in Iran. You're hearing about all this, you know, situation where the ACLJ can get involved in a diplomatic way. We can get involved in an international way.
8: The European Center for Law and Justice. Absolutely. And the work we've done at the International Criminal Court.
3: But this,
8: that usually comes after the fact, though, when the war is over.
3: Yeah. This, though, we're directly involved, and we're actually leading the charge here.
5: That's right. And Jordan, this is a state FOIA request, essentially. It's not called FOIA, but
8: every state's got their own reason. A lot of them are called state sunshine laws that basically allows citizens. It shouldn't have to take attorneys and legal groups to do it, but because these governments, like the federal government, even under this administration, as we know, and the political appointees will tell you, you're going to go up against those bureaucrats. You're going to have to ask hard and usually take them to court to get any answers. Here, you know, the first response from the Secretary of State's office is, we got nothing. We don't track anything about removing people from the list that has to do with being non-citizens, which is bizarre because federal law requires you to have the reasons. And so there's no way of knowing then why, if their list has removed people who should not have been voting at all, even in San Francisco, that allows legal non-citizens. So people who are here legally but aren't citizens to vote for the school board, they allow that, but there's like, who else is tracking? And they're saying you can't even check a box. Then you go to the AG's office and they're saying, you know, we'll look through some cases and some actions for you, but as of right now, we've got no policy on this.
5: Well, and remember,
8: in a state that has probably got the most illegal immigrants in it, next to maybe Texas, which is, of course, cracked out a lot harder than the state of California.
3: It's a big issue state. I mean, this should be something that's really top tier.
5: And remember what happened in New Jersey that we just talked about, where they discovered that they accused a glitch of happening within the software that allowed people to register when they just got their driver's license through motor voter laws. We're fighting in Maryland right now to get records related to this, because Maryland, some cities, like we're talking about in California, allow non-citizens to vote in municipal elections. So we're asking in Maryland, how do you keep those two roles separate? Or if someone moves to another city and says, I'm registered to vote, how do they not automatically get statewide? We're asking these questions. In California, here's what's so shocking to me is, one, we didn't even have to sue yet. Because in California, the Secretary of State just came back and said the quiet part out loud.
3: Yeah, I mean,
5: by
3: at least
5: saying,
3: they're giving
5: we
3: us
5: don't
3: the
5: track
3: info.
5: It. So therefore, we have nothing to give you. But here's what I want to point out. Remember, they said they don't contain voter status reason for cancellation due to non-citizenship. That's what the Secretary of State told us. But then tried to kind of assuage any concerns that we may have that this could lead to illegal voting by putting this. This is graphic one. California law unambiguously provides that a person shall not be registered unless they are a United States citizen, California Elections Code 2100-2101. Voters register to vote through affidavits of registration when they must attest under penalty of perjury and by signature that they satisfy all eligibility requirements, including citizenship. So they're saying, look, we don't track it, but don't worry, it's illegal. So you don't have to be concerned about people illegally registering to vote because it's a crime. They'll get in trouble. Then you fast forward to what we just got from the Department of Justice. This is the entire reason our attorneys had to go to both places, because they say in response to part two, which part two was the question where we asked for all records containing or addressing policies for handling investigative referrals for illegal voting. What their response was, in response to part two of your records request, after a reasonable search, including contacting knowledgeable individuals, DOJ has not identified any records, meaning any documents, right, anything written down, any procedures, addressing policies that are specific to handling investigative referrals for illegal voting. This concludes DOJ's response to part two. So the Secretary of State saying they don't track it, but don't worry, it's illegal. So if there's a law being broken, the DOJ will handle it. The DOJ says, we don't have any policies related to investigating that. So, Jordan, are they telling us this isn't a priority?
3: And then also, now what?
8: They say it's not a priority. I mean, they go on and say, sometime around August 27th, we're going to give you some information about how the DOJ said it found some records that could be responsive, but they need more time to review them for redactions and exemptions. Even that could be. They're not even sure if the records they found are actually responsive to our request about whether or not, if anybody calls in and has a question, I imagine it's a worker. A lot of those are volunteers. It can be a small area in California. It could be a big precinct. And you go and vote and someone's there, then maybe their info doesn't show up. And there's questions about citizenship because the ID, and you don't have to have an ID there. And so usually you do a temporary, a provisional ballot, right? So you'd call in then to, and they have rules, you'd call and say, okay, I let this person do a provisional ballot. And sometimes they can come back in and correct it. You can say, if you come back in, we correct it, and it doesn't have to be provisional anymore.
3: Yeah.
8: Where is that going in California? And I feel like it's going into a deep, dark hole that says, let's let everybody just vote.
3: I think we'd be surprised how often this does happen. I was in line here in Tennessee, voting in the primary election. This is someone who was motivated enough to go vote in a primary and then got there, was not registered, had just moved to Tennessee, younger person, didn't understand necessarily the rules. Not everyone is engaged and informed as people who listen to this show. No. You may not understand. There are people who are willing to get in a long line, go try to vote, but then have no idea or understanding that they are not registered or have to register in the wrong place. And the same thing I saw, say, okay, we got to get on a phone call. They got on a phone call with the head of whatever the election committee that makes this decision. Like, I saw it all play out in real time, and it made me go, oh, this is crazy to me that this is what happens not a general election. This is a primary for governor here in Tennessee. And someone still showed up to vote because they wanted to. I don't think they were trying to vote illegally. Right. They just were completely uninformed.
8: Well, and they didn't know where to go or if they were registered at the right location.
3: And they were with somebody who maybe was like, let's go vote.
8: And, you know, early voting even confuses that more, because when it's early voting, you can usually vote in any precinct
3: anywhere
8: in the state. So you could be someone who votes, let's say, in Memphis, but you're in Knoxville during early voting. You're able to go into Knoxville, which you would not be able to do on election day. Mm-hmm. And you'd have to go to your precinct in Memphis, but you could go early voting and show up at one in Knoxville, and they've got to handle you on the record system. So while, again, I think early voting can be good and bad, and I think there's rules around it that could make it better. The closer it is to the actual election day, the better, because we know you find out a lot about candidates right before elections.
3: Yeah.
8: And now what they do, if you notice with the attack ads, is the attack ads start running right before early voting begins now. So you start getting all that, which doesn't always give time for the person who was attacked necessarily to get their response up before people are already voting. That's not good for our system either.
5: Well, and I think what comes next, because this is ACLJ attorneys that are working very diligently on this, trying to get these records. One, we have to see what the DOJ says later in this month, and just about 10 days from now, we should get more records. We can analyze those. But there's a lot of different avenues. One, just the Secretary of State's office alone notating that they don't keep the reason for taking someone off their rolls could be violation of federal law. That's something that we could send to the Federal Election Commission saying you need to look into this. Congressional oversight. We have a lot of allies in Congress that we could get this information to as they look at strengthening our elections. But I think it's also, it goes to show there's a ballot measure on the ballot in California for voter ID that the very same attorney general's office who right here is saying we have no policies for investigating illegal voting or people that are registered to vote illegally. He's the one who changed the language on the ballot provision to make it harder to pass by changing it from a we are requiring ID to protect the elections to we are barring people from voting unless they show ID. Even the negative inference there. So what we're looking at is moving forward, the different steps that can come. We are going to analyze what comes in later this month and be able to look forward at the next steps of how to keep going.
9: That's right. And I want in the next segment for you to join us as well, as we're going to continue talking about the work of the ACLJ in a completely different manner. But again, it kind of ties itself in. You're not going to want to miss this. You'll see how the ACLJ is getting involved in a lot of different legal pursuits and people who are essentially were targeted for just being representation of President Trump, of the Trump administration, of conservatives. We'll get back to that in the next segment, but we'll still take calls on this, and phone lines are open. I want to hear from you at 1-800-684-3110. 1-800-684-3110. All the lines are open. Okay, we've given you all the information, but I see how many of you are watching. Some of you got to have calls. You got to have a comment. I know you do. 1-800-684-3110. Maybe you're one of those people who got in line. You're like, man, I got in line and I didn't know. Too busy at the Tame Impala show. Just what happens. 1-800-684-3110. Be on the air today. Listen, it is the 18th of the month here. After this couple weeks, you're not going to have to hear about me talking about a match or a drive for quite some time. So I want you to be a part of it today. Go to ACLJ.org.
10: We've witnessed monumental legal victories from defending the 14th Amendment and protecting our sacred American right to vote, the overturning of Roe v. Wade, and standing up for the religious liberty of our kids and seniors. But even with the many historic wins we've achieved, the battle is far from over. The attacks on our constitutionally protected rights persist. Countless unborn babies remain in jeopardy, and across the globe, innocent Christians are being targeted and killed across this country and around the world. 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
9: Welcome back to Seculo. Phone lines are open at 1-800-684-3110. Of course, we just were talking about what was going on in California and our investigation into how they treat voter fraud, voter ID, voter certification to make sure people actually are voting that they should be voting. And we could learn very quickly that they don't have a whole lot of standards and practices. And we're going to get to that. Same time, the ACLJ is dealing with another matter here that I think we want to get into. Again, this ties in somewhat to this issue of election integrity, but also the importance of being able to have proper representation.
5: Well, and this is a thing that the ACLJ has fought back against in many different avenues for a long time. And it's lawfare that's used by the left to try to go after their political enemies using the legal system as a form of attack. And I've seen people on Rumble and on YouTube as well comment that they've seen this case that we've taken on being talked about in other areas and that they were excited about it. We right. hadn't addressed it on air yet. But this is where the ACLJ, Jordan, is representing Professor John Eastman. He was an attorney that represented President Trump, much like yourself and your dad, that the state of California decided to go after him because of his representation of President Trump. He was never sanctioned by a court. He was never found of doing misconduct as an attorney, but they went straight to disbarment. And now we are having to take this to the Supreme Court of the United States to fight for justice here.
8: You know, it's interesting. In the United States of America, we are protected, even as attorneys, to make novel legal arguments that may not have been made before in past history because they weren't necessary or our brains weren't having to deal with the problem that was at hand. And even if that is not going to be one that ultimately gets accepted generally by the courts, it doesn't mean that by putting it forward to the courts, you are somehow violating your oath as an attorney. The only way that would be like a violation, you'd really have to figure out intent here, is if you knew 100% that this was somehow illegal to even put this forward, or you were totally wasting the court's time.
14: Very rare.
8: And usually that wouldn't happen until a court had already said, we would never consider this because of X, Y, and Z. And you could usually appeal that court and then appeal to the next court and to the next court. And then if you're in state court, you can ultimately appeal that decision to the U.S. Supreme Court. And then if you kept doing it, they might. But think about how many people, sometimes on their own, or just small legal offices, file bad claims in local and state courts. And while they may get sanctioned sometime, they may get a little fine. What they don't have taken away is their bar license.
14: Yeah, usually they just lose.
8: Sometimes they lose, and the court's kind of tough on them. And then the state bar may look at it after maybe five or six times and say they need to go back through and do a special legal training. But they're very cautious about just revoking licenses 100% with like no due process, no way to move forward, no way to get that license back. Because you put forward a novel legal theory in a very quick, heated time in the United States involving a presidential election, so things have to move fast, that ultimately courts did not accept. And because of that, you are somehow, your entire practice of law needs to be deleted and you need to be removed. This is like you're canceled from being an attorney in the state of California because you took a position their courts didn't like.
5: Well, in Jordan, that
8: their
5: one
8: bar association didn't like. Really.
5: Why we have to take this to the Supreme Court is that it's the way that the California bar works. It goes through the state Supreme
8: right.
5: Court,
8: and
5: then now
8: bars, yeah.
5: It's the court of first look here is the Supreme Court of the United States for us to make this appeal. Right. So it's a direct jump to the Supreme Court, and we'll be filing very early. But I wanted to bring up what you just said was so fascinating because the lawfare here isn't just against Professor Eastman.
8: No.
5: And that's why sometimes
14: we, need to go
5: we have
14: to
5: explain
14: the
5: why.
14: Inciting incident.
5: But why we have to protect the attorneys here
8: right.
5: is because what their goal isn't just to get Professor Eastman disbarred. It's that conservatives won't have anyone to represent them.
8: Right.
5: I saw Ted Cruz put out a graphic yesterday about how the political donations of like the top 100 law firms in the country,
8: It
5: not even one of them has more than 50% to a Republican.
8: Right.
5: Now that's fine. That's freedom of speech, freedom of association. Right. There's nothing inherently wrong with that. But if you make it toxic or you make it something to be ashamed of if you represent a conservative, then whenever the left wants to use lawfare against you, then you have no one to represent you. And that's one of the other key elements here is trying to protect the right to an attorney for every American here, not just the president or future political politicians. It's when the left wants to use the courts as a weapon of political power, you have to have someone that can represent you, including ACLJ attorneys.
8: Yes. I mean, that is, you're right. The ultimate goal is to scare people away from cases that may be controversial or may be new. And in the, But you know what? If you look back in history, Logan and Will, if you look back in history, the cases that were novel, the cases that were new, starting with the powers of the federal government and the judiciary, the Marbury versus Madison,
5: right,
8: going to the civil rights movement and post-Civil War Reconstruction, if again, it was tough for those NAACP attorneys to go to court because of the death threats. But imagine if those courts and their bar associations just started disbarring them because they say, you know what? We don't. Our laws say that you're not. You don't get to vote. You don't get to have this representation. And so, you're putting forward arguments
9: that are illegal,
8: direct conflict with our state law. You've lost four or five of these cases. We're going to disbar you. And instead, what they would do then is they'd imprison sometimes the attorneys, you know, in contempt. That's just even worse to some extent. But I don't remember them having their licenses necessarily revoked. So. Has it gotten even worse than what was happening during the civil rights movement for conservatives? I mean, I don't think we're there yet, but that's the idea. The idea is to scare you away, and it's why those big law firms will donate to the Democrats. It's Republicans don't believe this. You could be far left attorney. We don't believe that you should be barred from being an attorney because you come up with novel legal theories, especially if you're coming out of the world of legal academia, which is what they're working on constantly. I mean,
9: your job is to
8: law review articles.
9: Your job is to defend a client.
8: Yeah.
9: It's not necessarily to even agree with your client.
8: And you're coming up with any possible way to defend them. And usually you put up three or four different ways. If the court doesn't like this, also court needs to look at this. And if it doesn't like this, you should look at this. But he is in a situation where he was dealing with a hostile bar association, then a hostile state court system. And it will be interesting to see here in the Supreme Court. We're going to be filed in less than 2 weeks.
9: I was about to say, we're about to head to break, but what is that next step? What do we do, and how can everyone get involved?
8: Yes, we've got less than 2 weeks here. So we need people to go to ACLJ.org and get supportive, because that will mean reply briefs coming. And again, we're a lot of work on this before you actually get to the decision about whether the court is going to take the case.
9: Like, the ACLJ is involved in all these issues today, as we've been really highlighting a lot of the work that we're doing directly, and I wanted to make sure you know that, because we are, of course, well over halfway through our impact match, and I need you, as we head to a break, to donate today if you can at ACLJ.org. 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
9: Welcome to the second half hour of Seculo. It's Tuesday, August 18th. This is Logan Seculo, Jordan Seculo in studio, Will Haynes in studio, Rick Grinnell joining us in the next segment. And I want to hear from you at 1-800-684-3110. We're talking about a couple different topics, all focused on really what's going on in the state of California, and a lot of it to do with voter situations there, voter verification there, as well as our representation currently of a lawyer who is just, as Jordan said, coming up with novel theories, trying to come up with a way to defend his client, pretty high-profile client, and with that, found himself disbarred, and the ACLJ team is jumping in on that. And there's actually a way for you to get directly involved. I didn't say this in the last segment, but I need to make sure of it. Of course, you can donate, support the work of the ACLJ. We're in that impact match. But right now, also at ACLJ.org, there is a petition up. I need to pull up the text of this petition. Will, you got it?
5: That's right, yes. Yeah, so if you go to ACLJ.org/petitions, there's several that you can look at. The pastor saw when we talked about yesterday. But this title is Stop the Left from Disbarring Conservative Lawyers. And we have 24,583 signatures as of right now.
9: That ain't enough. Come on.
5: And our goal on this one is 50,000. So if you can go to ACLJ.org/petitions, it has a picture of John Eastman as well as the Supreme Court, and you can click that and sign that to support.
9: Yep. I want to take this call. Let's go to Dale in California. He's in California, and he's got a lot to say. Go ahead, Dale.
16: Hi. Good day.
9: Hey, Dale. You're on the air.
16: I don't understand. Can you hear me?
9: Yep. Go ahead.
16: So I don't know where you guys have been for the last 34 years, but California is going toward the communist direction for a long time. When they voted for the drugs, the marijuana to be legal, then it opened up more people to be homeless because they're taking drugs. So this stuff about election laws and stuff like that, that just proves they don't really care. As long as they stay in power, they're fine with that.
9: Yeah, Dale, it's all political. It's all political. We know this. We're actually going to have Rick Grinnell joining us in the next segment. There's probably nobody better who can comment on the current state of California elections, California laws, California politics than Rick.
5: Well, and one thing I'd say also, Dale, is that, yes, but that doesn't mean that you don't push
9: right back. Yeah.
5: It doesn't mean that you don't uncover this truth. And also, in this case here, there are things like violations of federal election law, things that Congress has put in place to govern the way that the states run the elections. And if their Department of Justice and their Secretary of State are in violation of that, the federal government can step in and correct that. So just because they've been going that way a long time, we've been watching it, we've been talking about it as well on this broadcast, but just because it's going that way doesn't mean you just give up and you walk away. You actually fight harder.
8: Now, you think about someone like Eastman, too. I mean, he was a Supreme Court clerk for Justice Thomas. He was a circuit court clerk, a law professor. He's been a candidate for Attorney General of California before. I'm not afraid to get into the political process. But this is someone, again, who made his way, you know, attending University of Chicago Law School, which is one of the top law schools in the country. It's usually in the top five every year. He went there and then started a career in government and clerking, and then tried to put his name in to get involved in public service, and then was a dean of a law school.
5: Right.
8: I mean, so this is, again, he followed the route that many on the left would follow, too, of academia and the things you do, like clerking for U.S. Supreme Court justices, which, by the way, you know, those people like Ted Cruz did as well, pretty smart guys that usually get those, and women who get those positions. It doesn't mean you're going to agree with all their legal decisions, that they all agree with each other. But the idea was that justice said, you know, this is a really smart person. When I'm going to need help on research and putting together my opinion, I want their assistance. And what do we know? Well, we know that the left can't stand Clarence Thomas and anybody associated with him. It's like, so let's go through. If we can get rid of another Clarence Thomas clerk, take them out of the legal system, let's do it. And that's what California's tried to do here. It is wrong, and it is why the ACLJ is dedicated to righting this wrong. Because there are other states, Will, that we know are watching this, that say, if California can do this, hey, we can get rid of some of these conservative attorneys, too. So don't just think you're safe as a conservative attorney because you're not living in California.
9: Yeah, this is just the beginning. We're jumping into action in many states and different localities to preserve election integrity, to deal with situations like this with our lawyers. Be a part of it today. Go to ACLJ.org. We'll be right back with Rick Grinnell.
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18: Foundations of Freedom, a look at America's founding principles and the leaders who shaped our nation.
19: When George Washington accepted command of the Continental Army, Americans were fighting a king and determined not to replace one form of unchecked power with another. Washington understood the difference between authority and ownership. In 1775, he declared, "When we assume the soldier, we do not lay aside the citizen." Even as commander of America's army, Washington remembered that he remained one of the people and that the power entrusted to him was never his to keep. He did not fight to rule America. He fought so Americans could govern themselves. Washington's example gave the young nation something more than victory. It gave America a standard for leadership. Those who hold power must remain accountable to the people they serve, because in a free nation, leadership is not ownership. It is a duty and a trust.
9: Welcome back to Secula. We are going to take calls in the next segment, 1-800-684-3110. Go get in line. If you're in California, I think you're going to want to do that as well, because California, again, becomes the center of our conversation. It doesn't matter. It seems like it's something we cannot avoid. Of course, a big state. A lot of issues going on there, and no one is better to comment on that than Rick Rennell. But Will, let's set up a little bit of what we're going to talk to Rick about, because there's, if we're just going to say generically California politics, voter situation, all that, it's just we don't got the time.
20: That's right. Well, Rick, we had you on previously, and we talked about how our state FOIA request got back from the Secretary of State that, hey, don't worry, it's illegal if someone registers to vote here and they're not a citizen, but we don't really track that. Like, it, when we take someone off the rolls, there's no category. Well, I'm happy to announce and tell you, Rick, that we now have our response from the Attorney General's office at the Department of Justice, from AG Bonta. And we asked them specifically about what, if they can turn over the records related to their policies and procedures when it comes to investigating referrals of illegal voting. Here's their response, Rick, and I want to see if you're surprised by this or not. It says, in response to part two of your records request, after a reasonable search, including contacting knowledgeable individuals, DOJ has not identified any records containing or addressing policies that are specific to handling investigative referrals for illegal voting. This concludes DOJ's response to part two. So the Secretary of State's not tracking it. And the Attorney General has no policies to investigate it. Is this par for the course in California? Surprised at all?
21: Look, they pick and choose which laws to enforce, which laws to follow. This whole idea of a sanctuary city really is at the heart of the AG's office, because he decides, you know what, if it's not really something that I don't think is a crime, then I just am not going to enforce the law or worry about it. And so I'm not surprised that AG Bonta, who is someone who was handpicked by Gavin Newsom to be put in his job when that job became vacant, he is a total fraud and a phony. And I actually think that there is one race in California that is winnable because Bonta is so bad and he's such a crook. And there are so many situations that he's gotten himself into. And people are furious about how he picks and chooses which laws to enforce. I'm not surprised that he's not looking for illegal voting practices. And by the way, this doesn't just mean illegal immigrants, although that's one of the categories. It also means that individuals who have lived in California and then moved away, maybe to Nevada or Texas or Florida, are suddenly getting ballots in the mail, which is illegal to forward a ballot, but they do. And they're voting in a state that they no longer live in. It's called a residency violation. And this happens all the time. And Bonta, Rob Bonta, has no interest in enforcing the law because he thinks that it's good to have a whole messy voter roll and then everybody on that messy voter roll getting a ballot and being able to vote.
20: Well, here's where it actually does give me some hope for California. I know that you have a lot of hope for your state. There's a reason that you are proudly still Californian and that you fight for California. Is when they get this lazy about it, when they sit here and say, they're giving you the response, we didn't even have to file the lawsuit that we normally have to with states that don't want to hand over records. There, the Secretary of State was very forthcoming, said, yeah, we don't track it, so you're good to go, nothing to see here. The Attorney General's office says, you've got some records coming. We identified some of the other questions that you asked, and we'll give those to you in a couple weeks. But as for this part, no, we don't have any policies on that. That's where I think you do have an opportunity to show people. Say, look, your leaders who are lying to you saying elections are secure, we don't need voter ID, we don't need the SAVE Act. That's just Republicans wanting to disenfranchise people or cheat. If you're this lazy and lax about federal law and state law, then that is a real opportunity. And maybe it's baby steps. Maybe it's someone that's more moderate or more independent. But the fact even that Spencer Pratt had such a moment in L.A., I do feel like it's moments like this pointing out that your elected officials don't care about the sacred nature of your elections could really start to move people away from what has been the establishment of California.
21: Look, in California, there's this phenomenon that, you know, we forget about all of the problems and individuals who create these problems. And then we find examples like this and we get all outraged again. And we go through this outrage for a couple of weeks and then it dissipates. And people say, you know, why get outraged? Why do anything? Why fight? Because it's not going to work anyway. I actually have the opposite view, which is this is a target-rich environment. I'm not giving up. I'm going to continue hitting these targets. We've got this example. We've now got Gavin Newsom's cabinet deciding that we need government tires on our cars. That's the latest, is that our tires aren't good enough. It's not the roads that are a disaster. It's the tires. And so she came out and gave us this long soliloquy about how changing every single tires to the government required tires is going to save people like $38 over their lifetime. It's so outrageous that it can't even be true. But we're not giving up in California. We're fighting on every single one of these targets. And as we get closer to an election day, we continue to push and highlight this. I do think that our focus has got to be the media in California, who have failed to hold these Democrats to account and shame them, which I publicly do every single day. I try to highlight the hypocrisies. I'm not disenfranchised at all. I'm focused on changing California because I know 50% of Californians aren't even registered to vote. So if you really forced everyone to vote, these yahoos in Sacramento would get thrown out immediately.
0: I see a lot of good comments about the roads in California right now, Rick. So I think you struck a nerve there with a lot of our viewers who watch on YouTube who are chiming in. I actually want to take a quick call from Fran in California. Because this ties in, Rick, to everything. Go ahead, Fran. You're on the air.
1: Hi, thanks for taking my call. I just love your program. I love what you guys are doing. I'm going to be donating. I just wanted to let you know that I've been working with Carl DeMaio out of San Diego. I'm in Orange County. It's Dana Point, Orange County. Sure. And I was taking petitions around to they were trying to change the voting for the Proposition 13 on our property taxes. And then I was also doing the other one for to get a voter ID for everybody that goes to vote. And so I'm just so disgusted with the the corruption and the nonsense that these people on the left, Democrats, come up with. They don't even make sense. And so I'm so glad you guys are working so hard. And I got the phone number because I'm a senior citizen and I don't do a lot of the computer things sure. like you guys do and social media and stuff. So I'm going to be calling in for my donation.
0: Thank you, Fran.
1: Keep up the good work and just keep fighting. It's really hard, I know, but we've got to win this. It's a matter of yeah. life and death,
0: Fran,
1: California and for the United States.
0: Fran, I think you represent a lot of what's going on in California, Rick. I can see you shaking your head. These are the kind of people that we're talking to.
21: I mean, look, Fran is retired and she's literally picking up the petitions to go and fight and to make sure that we educate the public. That's exactly what we have to do. Thank you, Fran. Thank you, Carl DeMaio. He's doing a great job as well. We're not giving up. We know it's not our tires. It's the roads, Gavin.
20: Well, and even to that point, you talked about Carl DeMaio. That was the voter ID petition he was really spearheading that will be on the ballot. What did the Attorney General Bonta do? Change the language to make it a real negative thing, making people think they're going to not be able to vote if you are a voter in California, instead of saying it's stopping people from voting illegally. So he doesn't want to investigate illegal voting, and he doesn't want to protect the elections from illegal voting. It sounds like he may have a bias here, Rick.
21: This is why I am so encouraged, because the clowns in Sacramento make mistakes every single day. It's so bad that as soon as we get the low information voter to just pay attention a little bit, we're converting people all of the time. And their little day in the sun is going to be over. I don't know when, maybe this November, maybe the next November. But it is going to be over, because as common sense people find out what's going on, they're outraged. And you can't spend enough money to convince people that it's the tires that are our problem, not the roads.
0: Rick, thank you so much for joining us. Look, we got another segment. I want to hear from you. If you're in California or not in California, give me a call. I think this motivates a lot of you to get involved in what we're doing here at the ACLJ. And of course, Rick is a great voice for that. So give us a call, 1-800-684-3110. Again, we're tackling all these issues. And you want to be a part of it, too. It's a great way to get engaged with what we're doing here, but also to join us in these fights. So go to ACLJ.org right now. Again, we're taking a lot of action, not just in California, but around the country. We'll be back in just a moment with your calls and comments on Secula.
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0: You know, I don't think we've ever struck quite a nerve than when Rick Grinnell brought up California roads and the issues currently that are being presented, because I see the comments exploding. I also heard him say, you know, the clowns. So what I'm going to say is something I haven't said in a long time. Send in those clowns. Let's see it. Come on. Light up that chat. Let's do it today. Give me a call, though. 1-800-684-3110. But speaking of the tires, look, I think we've opened up a door for people to vent. And you know what? Our Rumble ranters, they're ready to rant here. Let's go to... You got something for me?
20: Well, I was going to say, we had that as a backup story today. Didn't know if we would get to it, but it's in our packet from the LA Times. Your car may not be fuel efficient, but your tires have to be now. Because of all the regulations that got overturned by the federal government, with California also pushing, you know, only EVs by a certain year, and that really messing up the commerce of the United States. A lot of the issues they weren't fully able to do through regulations in their state. But so now, yes, they're trying to say your tires have to be a certain fuel efficiency rating, and that's the problem here. But it's absurd.
0: All right, let's go to Kimberly in California. Kimberly on Rumble, you're on the air.
7: I'm in California. I live in Riverside County. Our roads are horrible. Everywhere. I can't go anywhere without hitting potholes, but it's not just the tires. We spent $2,700 on a new rebuilding my whole suspension that should have lasted another 50,000 miles.
0: Yeah, I mean, California obviously having its issues here. I mean, I knew that the traffic was bad, but the comments coming in are wild of how many people that are complaining about where their tax dollars are really being spent.
20: I was about to say, it's probably just because it's such a low tax state, California, that, you know, they don't have enough tax dollars to pay for the roads, but they can tell you to do this, get new tires. And Kimberly, obviously, I'm joking because of the absurdity of the tax rates. But Jordan, listen to this about the tires.
0: I like when you explain your jokes.
20: Well, some people may not get this. Sometimes I can be a ham.
0: I know.
20: But these new tires... Yeah. It's going to add about $26 per set up front. Okay. But don't worry. Over the life of the car, or the life of the tires, rather, you're going to save about $150. So this is really important government work right here.
8: Yeah, I mean, when you start figuring out that, and also the fact that hoping those tires don't get hit the potholes either.
0: Right. Yeah. I don't know how much money they put into this, like, study.
8: Alone. Like, how many miles are you driving? Some people... drive more, some people drive less. How can they actually – the estimate is that, first of all, with inflation and issues like that, that's effectively nothing. You're losing money.
0: Right? Yeah.
8: You are losing money because you were having to, at that moment, buy more expensive tires than you would have to, and then believing the government that that will somehow save you $150 a tire or total?
20: Total over the lifetime. Life of the tires.
8: Total over the four tires. Right. So you're spending almost that much to buy the four tires, which would be – Yeah, close
0: enough. That'll be government issue.
8: But don't worry, you're saving $150, which is really
0: just
8: maybe getting your money back that you paid. But even that, again, that money's not worth the same 3 years down the road.
0: But the idea is what these
8: last that long.
0: More efficient.
20: They will make your car more fuel efficient. Here's the big question.
0: But do they make your
20: So that's where your savings are because you're more fuel efficient.
0: I understand
20: but
0: the
20: they're
0: financial
20: trying to,
0: side
20: they're
0: of
20: doing it.
0: It
20: for the environment. Yeah, they're
0: agreed.
20: Saying it's lowering emissions because you're more efficient. But my big question
8: is producing these tires, and wouldn't we all want them if it made our cars if it made us our gas last
0: longer. I don't know, someone who just had to replace a tire, I have to say, there's too many options.
5: Well, here's my prediction about these tires, right?
0: And they always are going to be like, well, you can go for the cheaper tire.
8: Do they really work for an SUV or a truck? Like a guy who's got to go into a work site is going to be able to buy the same tire price as the one who is staying on highways most of the time? There's no way.
0: The guy I bought the tire from, he's like, look, I can go with less tires, but your kids aren't going to be safe.
5: Well, see, that's a good one.
0: Thank you.
5: But I would say, here's my prediction for these tires.
0: Keep those in stock.
5: They're going to be more susceptible to hitting a pothole and popping. Because whenever the government gets involved in mandates that you have to buy this certain thing, it always ends up being worse.
0: Let's try to get William cleared quickly, because I want to take his call.
8: Yeah, but like your tire goes bad, and now you're going to have to sue the state of California because you think they made a faulty tire. Good luck. I mean, it's a lot easier handling that within the private sector.
0: Yeah, I
8: want to
0: take this.
8: Because they generally want to take care of their customers and provide you a product that doesn't cause them to have to get a lawsuit from you.
0: William in California. William, I'm not fully sure I understand your comment, but I'm very intrigued.

0: But then William's saying that's why they're going to have these stations to check and make sure your California registered car has the right tires. It's so absurd.
1: There's so many different kinds of tires necessary for all the different vehicles that are available. There's no way they're all just going to be this one price.
2: Yeah, but again, big tire, man.
1: This is, I guarantee you, as William was probably talking about, I bet they could have already bought tires for everybody. It's a big state for every driver in the state with the amount of money they've spent on figuring out if this should be a new policy.
2: You know, we don't usually
1: I bet they have wasted that much taxpayer dollars.
2: Absolutely.
1: They could have just given everybody these new tires.
2: I love when the topic just gets completely takes over the show. But you know what?
1: Because it's the worst of the worst of the big government.
2: Right. Absolutely. Let's go to Robert in California to wrap us up. Robert will be the last call today.
3: Hey, guys. I felt bad for the lady, you know, because she said she's going around with the petitions in Prop 13, which is your state. And you look at that tires thing is just and another thing, like you said, that they cut waste, fraud, and abuse. They can buy people tires, money from cap and trade. Maybe could even go buy people tires. You got no water in the state, you know, because the Klamath dams were taken out preemptively. This is, you know, half the water infrastructure is gone. No one ever brings it up. You have a guy who's in office who wants to take the stepped up in basis national, getting rid of it. That's a 50% death tax. That's Newsom going full blown communist. That would foreclose on everyone across as long as the elder dies. That's the final domino. This the mindset in California is an ilk of people who think homeowners are privileged and they need to be confiscated at one point. And good luck saving, you know, your equity and your unrealized gains. That's all government money.
0: Well, Robert, to be honest with you, then he's going to be met with his new colleagues in the Democrat Party who believe that private property in and of itself is wrong, that you should not have private property. That's in the DSA platform. That's the they don't want large corporations anymore. That should become government property. So, yeah, they're all going in that same direction. And you even brought up the fire and the water. Yeah, maybe focus on fixing your state than going after the tires.
2: I don't know if there's a tire emoji, but if there is, send in those tires. Maybe a donut after something like that.
0: A race car?
2: So there's some sort of do it right now for me. But as we wrap up, hey, 30 seconds left. Go to ACLJ.org. We're getting involved in all this. We got to take Big Tire court. Maybe we'll figure out a way to do it. I don't know. I'm just kidding, but you never know. ACLJ.org. 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
8: News this hour from Town Hall. I'm Keith Peters in Washington. Republican redistricting shapes today's Florida primaries. Correspondent Bernie Bennett reports.
9: Responding to President Donald Trump's desire to have a better shot at defending the Republican majority in Congress, Governor Ron DeSantis eagerly pushed to redraw Florida's congressional districts. It yielded a round of political dominoes in South Florida. Broward County, the most left-leaning in the state, is down to one presumably Democratic district. It's plurality black. But Debbie Wasserman Schultz, who doesn't live in the district, is the favorite as the lone white candidate in District 20. Wasserman Schultz and Jared Moskowitz live in a redrawn District 22 that now reaches the more conservative Gulf Coast. Bernie Bennett reporting.

0: Wyoming's primary features open seat races after two prominent Republican officials announced their retirements. Alaska uses ranked choice voting, which supporters say encourages more moderate candidates. The latest Ukrainian drone barrage on Russia inflicts lots of damage.
1: Ukrainian forces have launched one of their biggest drone attacks on Russia since the war in Ukraine began, firing almost 800 drones. Moscow's mayor said of the more than 600 Ukrainian drones that flew towards the Moscow region, 180 were shot down. Officials reported no deaths or major damage. The overnight attack comes just 2 days after a similar assault. Meanwhile, a Russian missile strike on a village in Ukraine's Kharkiv region killed at least 10 people and wounded 8 others. I'm Karen Chemas.
0: President Trump says the U.S. has no planned talks with Iran, but insists that the Strait of Hormuz remains open. This comes after a reported strike on a ship exiting the waterway, and as Iran and Oman say they are close to a deal to reopen the waterway. More on these stories at townhall.com.
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0: Things are looking up at Home Depot. We hear more from correspondent Bob Agnew reporting.
3: Home Depot sales improved during its fiscal second quarter as customers spent more during the summer months and concentrated on smaller projects. Revenue for the Atlanta-based company increased to $47.86 billion. That exceeded Wall Street expectations. 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
0: President Trump has been promoting new data showing U.S. prescription drug prices fell 0.8% in July and are down 3.1% from a year ago. Trump's Republican administration credits most favored nation drug deals and the Trump RX website for the drop. News and analysis at townhall.com. From Washington, I'm Keith Peters.
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7: When George Washington accepted command of the Continental Army, Americans were fighting a king and determined not to replace one form of unchecked power with another. Washington understood the difference between authority and ownership. In 1775, he declared, "When we assume the soldier, we do not lay aside the citizen." Even as commander of America's army, Washington remembered that he remained one of the people and that the power entrusted to him was never his to keep. He did not fight to rule America. He fought so Americans could govern themselves. Washington's example gave the young nation something more than victory. it gave America a standard for leadership. Those who hold power must remain accountable to the people they serve, because in a free nation, leadership is not ownership. It is a duty and a trust.
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9: In a time of division and distrust, clarity matters more than ever. 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
10: Morning, glory, and evening, grace, America. I'm Hugh Hewitt. Welcome to the Hugh Hewitt Show on this Tuesday. For those of you who are watching on C-SPAN, welcome. It's a week of C-SPAN for the Hugh Hewitt Show, and I'm very glad to have you join my large and growing audience that has been, building listener by listener, viewer by viewer, since 1990 when I started on the radio on AM 640, more stimulating talk radio in California. Then I moved to PBS for a decade, doing their nightly news and public affairs show over at Channel 28, KCET. And then for the last 27 years, the Hugh Hewitt Show has been with Salem Media. 27 years of those, all of them on the Salem Radio Network, which is carried across the United States on local affiliates and Salem-owned and operated stations. For the last many years, I've been live from 3 to 6 p.m. on the Salem News Channel, which you can watch on all live TV stations like Roku and Samsung and Amazon and wherever you look, Pluto TV. 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The Salem News Channel, I'm on from 3 to 6 p.m. You can also go to snc.tv. That's a Sam, Nathan, Charles, snc.tv. Or at HughHewitt.com. It's got Watch Live button, and so you can always watch me live there. I also have an X account, which has been very busy in the last couple of days. I'll tell you why in a moment. My X account is simply Hugh Hewitt. And I've got a YouTube channel, which I would very much like you to like and subscribe to. We put our best interviews at my YouTube channel. I'm an interview-heavy program. And if you've been watching C-SPAN for the last, 40 years, you've seen me often, whether on the morning call-in show or testifying before Congress or doing book notes with Brian Lamb or Peter Slynn. You've heard Howard Mortman on this program, C-SPAN's own and indispensable Howard Mortman. And, I love Sam Feist. I work with Sam. He's the CEO at C-SPAN now. When CNN and Salem did four GOP presidential primary debates in 2016 and 15, I have also done presidential primary debate in 2024. President Trump is a regular and welcome guest here because he is the most interesting and best interview in America. I'm keeping my eye on the Supreme Court today because the Chief Justice John Roberts, longtime acquaintance and old colleague of mine from our White House counsel days under President Reagan, has all the papers he needs to rule on the East Wing case, which ought to be a slam dunk for the president. It's a national security issue, and the National Trust for Historic Preservation does not have standing to bring the case. But the paperwork was just submitted to the Chief Justice for him to stay the ruling of the District Court and the D.C. Circuit and to go with the dissent by Judge Naomi Rao, and with whom I agree completely, even though I would have made it shorter and more terse. It's a national security issue, dummy. And you don't have standing. Nobody has standing. The only people who might have standing is someone who would have bid for the contract and did not get the contract because it requires an actual injury that is imminent and can be repaired by the court. Money damages are available there. Someone who is crewed on the construction side could seek money damages from the Court of Claims. But no, nothing yet at SCOTUS blog. I believe it's an easy case. I hope the Chief Justice issues a stay and refers it to the full court for emergency docket proceedings in the middle of summer. Now, there's a lot to cover today, but I'm going to start with the fact, A, the war is back on. Saudi Arabia was attacked by Houthis today, twice. United Arab Emirates was attacked by Iran, the IRGC missiles, twice. So I don't know what the response will be. I know that oil is holding steady at $84 a barrel, so the markets aren't freaked out, and there's a lot of good reasons for that. I would send you over to the Iran Breakdown by Mark Dubowitz podcast if you want to find out. He's got Richard Goldberg on today, and they explain what's going on in the oil markets. I'm going to dial in for a moment on politics, and first, I'm going to play for you. I was on with John Roberts on Fox News a couple of hours ago talking about Falun Gong and Eric Swalwell and about Mike Rogers' campaign in Michigan and the collapsing El Sayed campaign, cut number 3.
11: Let's bring in Fox News contributor Hugh Hewitt, host of the Hugh Hewitt Show, for more on this. So the FBI found, and this is the reason why this is important, that Fong Fong was helping to solicit illegal campaign donations, according to the FBI. They said this in a declassified memorandum. Fong orchestrated conduit campaign contributions to Swalwell's campaign at least twice in 2013 and at least two more times in 2014. Fong told redacted names she could arrange a meeting with Swalwell in exchange for a $5,000 contribution to Swalwell's campaign. She also stated that she could arrange an internship with Swalwell's office, but that the internship would cost more. The DOJ says it declined to seek prosecution against her because, for national security reasons, it just wouldn't make sense. What do you make of all of this, Hugh?
10: It reminds me, John, and good afternoon to you, that the Chinese Communist Party has a vast Ministry of State Security. They operate a number of sleeper agents, and in this case, literally a sleeping agent, with then-Congressman Swalwell. And they target Americans with access to classified information or the facilities or places where they might get copyright information, tech information, stuff like that. In this case, Eric Swalwell was a member of the House Intelligence Committee at the time she seduced him. And it's 12 years later that we're finding this out. No wonder he dropped out of the governor's race, because this was going to come out. When he was on the Intelligence Committee, which is the most secret intelligence committee in the House and in the Senate, they only have a very few members on there because they get the stuff that the CIA and the DNIA and the president get to see and the Pentagon gets to see. She had access to him through his bedroom. And the Ambien story, that's like the weakest cover story I've ever seen for a honeypot sucker. And Eric Swalwell turned out to be that. But what we really ought to be aware of is that the CCP, she isn't a one-off. Fong Fong is not the only agent that the Chinese Communist Party is running in the United States. They're everywhere, and they're after everyone who's got access to anything. That's the bottom line.
11: So Kevin McCarthy said that he tried to get rid of Swalwell a long time ago, keep him off of the Intel Committee. Here's what he said on one of the Sunday programs a couple of days ago.
12: I tried to get rid of Swalwell 6-8 years ago. When I got the briefing, when I became leader with the FBI,
13: yeah.
12: Nancy Pelosi was in the room. I turned to her and said, how can you keep her on Intel? Intel is a select committee that only the leaders put on, that you know all the secrets that the members do not.
11: And you know, how could Nancy Pelosi want to keep him on the Intel committee knowing what she knew?
10: Because it's more embarrassing to admit why he had to be removed. Because when you take a member of the Intel committee, either the Senate or the House, and you move them off, you're admitting that they're not trustworthy, that there's something wrong in the background. So if Nancy Pelosi comes out, and that would have been the second San Francisco Democrat, because Dianne Feinstein had a Chinese Communist agent as her chauffeur for a lot of years. People forget that. Mm-hmm. It's mostly a West Coast and D.C. problem. But if Pelosi yanks Swalwell, that opens up the can of worms. How come you're putting compromised congressmen on the most important secretive committee? Raises questions about Pelosi's judgment. Kevin McCarthy was all over this. He understood the implications, and I wish he had been listened to. Who knows what he told her, Ambien or no Ambien. What a weak story.
11: Yeah. I want to ask you about what's going on in Michigan. Mike Rogers put forward a campaign ad where he uses a real symbol, emblem of Americana, and then the music really kind of mirrors that as well, a Toby Keith song. Watch this ad real quick from Mike Rogers.

0: I mean, there wasn't much more American than Toby Keith's American Ride song, but here's what an El Sayed staffer named Mason Pressler said about this. He said, Mike Rogers' campaign has the aesthetics of a 1960s white flight suburb and a KKK cross burning. What do you say to this?
1: What do I say? I say Mason Pressler should not be the political director or political operative for El Sayed, who's trying very hard to lose this race in August, which is pretty hard to do. That ad is from the Woodward Avenue Dream Cruise, an institution in Michigan. You begin in Detroit, you go all the way out to the suburbs. It's classic American cars, including a Ford truck, that Mike Rogers is doing old-fashioned Americana campaigning. And if El Sayed doesn't know that the Woodward Dream Cruise is a thing in Michigan, it's like he hates Mackinac Island. I think this guy's just trying to throw the race because he's a terrible candidate with terrible staff.
0: All right, so he hates football, he hates Mackinac Island, he hates old Ford pickup trucks, and he hates Toby Keith. Okay.
1: Yeah.
0: Quite not sure how that's going to go over in a place like Michigan.
1: So you get the idea of what's happening here. Josh Holmes is coming up from the Ruthless Podcast. Graham Plattner flared out in Maine because of bad consultant. Covered on the commentary podcast today. Frank Turek is going to flame out in Iowa. He's up in Martha's Vineyard or Nantucket instead of being at the Iowa State Fair. We've got Troy Jackson flaming out in Maine. El Sayed is this magnificent fireball of a flame out. And then you've got John Ossoff went off the rails yesterday. I'm going to talk about John Ossoff with Josh Holmes. Slandering Natalie Harp. And then the world came down on him. I mean, all the normies said, you are a disgusting human being, John Ossoff. You should not be in the Senate. And all the left-wing nutters thought it was a good idea to amplify the slander. And first rule of defamation law, don't touch a slander, don't touch a smear. It spreads. And John Ossoff, Team Ossoff, got the bright idea that they would broadcast to the world that he'd slandered Natalie Harp and that the world was mad at him for saying that about a wonderful young woman. Well, I think John Ossoff broke the fourth plane and let Georgia actually see him for what he is. But I'll ask Josh Holmes about that when he comes up next, the host of the Ruthless Podcast, right ahead. Stay tuned to the Hugh Hewitt Show.

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9: 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I'm the moderate, you know, nice, normal guy on the center right, but the roughhousing roughnecks of conservative radio and podcasting are the Ruthless Podcast Brothers, and their gang leader is Josh Holmes, who has swung in, who was not there this morning, I might add. 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Say hello to our C-SPAN audience, Josh. We've outed you on C-SPAN.
10: I mean, I think there was probably a 15, 20-year period of time where I watched C-SPAN more than anything else in the world. I can't wait to talk to these people. This is fantastic.
9: I want to break the Ruthless Podcast into every C-SPAN home. Josh, you were a political director and consigliere to the greatest majority leader the Republicans had in my lifetime, Mitch McConnell. Now you run the Ruthless podcast. You do some consulting. And I want to talk about the Democrat collapse because I'm worried, like Smug was worried on this morning's show. Smug is worried the Republicans have got everything coming their way too soon. Graham Platner fell apart. Troy Jackson's throwing stuff at the wall. We've got El Sayed with Hassan Piker's Spidey suit on. Now we've got his consultant, Mason Presser, attacking a Ford truck as being a KKK white supremacy. We got Morris Katz ruining their campaign. And then we had John Ossoff, who was kind of hiding and trying to slide his way to an easy win, broke the fourth plane and called Natalie Harp, an adulteress, implied it. And the world came down on its head. What has happened to the Democrats, Josh?
10: Yeah, well, look, I mean, this is going to be extremely challenging for Republicans to hold majorities in the House and the Senate. You've got some really significant headwinds in presidential approval numbers, economic approval numbers, distaste for Iran at some level. I mean, there's a bunch of things heading against Republicans, but every couple of weeks, Democrats gift wrap. It's almost like one of those Nordstrom deals where they're just kind of really tightening the bow and sitting it at the doorstep of Republicans and saying, please take this gift. And if it's not El Sayed, it's the dude in Maine. And it's, you know, just a cacophony of horrible candidates that they have put into nomination here for the United States Senate and governor and everything else that Republicans have tried to take advantage of. John Ossoff is one of those folks that has lived an extremely privileged political career ever since he lost his first House race, and that he has had the wind at his back. And I think if you've seen his speeches in the last 90 days, what it would suggest is his team and him don't think that they're running for re-election any longer. They think that they're running for president. And what they're doing is courting a super hyper online leftist crew, both to fund the campaign that they're on, but also to drive interest in future ambitions. And that's how you can slip the mold of re-election and start getting into the insane. And of course, as we know, to get nominated in the Democratic Party today, you need to take leave of your senses at some level. And I think that's what he's done.
9: Well, let's talk about Ossoff a little bit more, because what happened, I think you're right. What happened after that calculated teleprompter added smear of Natalie Harp is that a bunch of mainstream commentators, including myself and Ari Fleischer, you just run down them. They were disgusted because we have daughters and we have granddaughters, and what he insinuated about a female aide could be insinuated about any female aide in any Capitol Hill office or White House, Democrat, Republican. It's disgusting what Ossoff did. So when the world jumped down on him, you know, I've got more traction on my rebuke of him on X than anything I've ever done, most of it driven by this weird little group of Josh Marshall's Matt Iglesias people. What do they think they're doing, Josh? It doesn't work.
10: But look at what has worked in Democrat primary politics. It is a way too online, completely idiotic, without merit, truth, or anything argument that has carried the day in Democratic politics today. The leadership is absolutely absent. There is none. Whether it's Chuck Schumer or Akeem Jeffries or anybody else in that party, it is being run. The inmates are running the asylum in the Democratic Party. All John Ossoff is trying to do is get a little piece of the puzzle there down in Georgia to try to make a case to these people that he is the next heir apparent of somebody who could get a Democratic nomination in 2028. He's wrong about that. And he's also a real empty suit. I mean, this is not a premier legislator, somebody who understands policy, somebody who understands policy. I mean, he's an accidental senator at best. Of course, he got elected in the aftermath of 2020. And of course, the disaster that was Georgia that gave him the seat. I mean, he lost on Election Day. And then came back, and of course, because of Georgia voting rules, won the runoff. But he is trying to take advantage of everything he can take advantage of, and it is going to give you weird stuff because he's mirroring back what is today's Democratic base.
9: Well, do they overestimate or underestimate the voters' knowledge? And by that, I'll go to Alaska for my third example. Democrats are openly cheating up there. Dan Sullivan is a great Dan Sullivan is a great senator. He's been a great senator for 20 years. He's running again. And Democrats coax another Dan Sullivan onto the ballot so they could run this lame congresswoman whose name I can't remember, Mary Pelota. I hope I got that right.
10: Yep.
9: And the Dan Sullivan thing is obviously cheating. Don't they? Do they yeah. disrespect voters that much that they obviously try to cheat?
10: Yes. Yes. Wow. I mean, the story of my lifetime in politics is Democrats counting on you, the listener, the voter, the civic leader in your community, not paying attention to anything that goes in policy, that goes in just basic name recognition of who is who and who's doing what. I mean, look, what they're trying to accomplish just at a federal level in terms of policy is so unpalatable to the American electorate that they have to change how they present it. They have to try to trick people. And then in states like Nebraska and Idaho, Montana, Alaska, they have to run third-party candidates because they know their brand is so bad in Democratic politics that they take a hard-left psychopath and put an I next to him instead of a D and hope that voters are tricked by that. Their entire pitch, Hugh, from soup to nuts, is counting on you having absolutely no idea what's happening around you.
9: But that's not possible, Joe. I'll close with it. Ruthless Podcast's explosive popularity is testament to the fact that the American electorate likes to know what's actually going on. Do you agree with me on that?
10: I know. I agree. I think people do want, and I think increasingly so. They want this longer form discussion, the discussion that you've had every day for as long as I can remember you. They want that. They want information. They want real stuff. You don't get it out of the corporate mainstream newspaper, news media any longer. And so you want more information. I think more people have access to it. And that's why I think that they're running a real risk here of just offending people in a cycle that really Democrats should own and may not.
9: Well, I'm looking forward to Thursday when you're back with the fellas, because I want to hear you talk with Smug about whether or not Republicans are peaking too soon, because that's my fear. Smug articulated it today. It was in the back of my head. Are we watching them fall apart too soon? Will they get their act together? I hope not. Josh Holmes, great to see you. Ruthless Podcast available everywhere. 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

0: With SRN News, I'm Keith Peters in Washington. Republican redistricting shapes today's Florida primaries. Correspondent Bernie Bennett reports.
1: Responding to President Donald Trump's desire to have a better shot at defending the Republican majority in Congress, Governor Ron DeSantis eagerly pushed to redraw Florida's congressional districts. It yielded a round of political dominoes in South Florida. Broward County, the most left-leaning in the state, is down to one presumably Democratic district. It's plurality black. But Debbie Wasserman Schultz, who doesn't live in the district, is the favorite as the lone white candidate in District 20. Wasserman Schultz and Jared Moskowitz live in a redrawn District 22 that now reaches the more conservative Gulf Coast. Bernie Bennett reporting.
0: Wyoming's primary features open seat races after two prominent Republican officials announced their retirements. Alaska uses ranked choice voting, which supporters say encourages more moderate candidates. The latest Ukrainian drone barrage on Russia inflicts lots of damage.
2: Ukrainian forces have launched one of their biggest drone attacks on Russia since the war in Ukraine began, firing almost 800 drones. Moscow's mayor said of the more than 600 Ukrainian drones that flew towards the Moscow region, 180 were shot down. Officials reported no deaths or major damage. The overnight attack comes just 2 days after a similar assault. Meanwhile, a Russian missile strike on a village in Ukraine's Kharkiv region killed at least 10 people and wounded 8 others. I'm Karen Chemas.
0: President Trump says the U.S. has no planned talks with Iran, but insists the Strait of Hormuz remains open. This comes after a reported strike on a ship exiting the waterway, and as Iran and Oman say they are close to a deal to reopen the waterway. On Wall Street, the Dow down by 116 points. This is SRN News.
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0: Welcome back. I'm Duke Hewitt. Headline from Times of Israel. The IDF has struck a meeting of elite Hamas commanders. Six are presumed to be dead, and more will be reported on that. Didn't know there were any elite Hamas commanders left, but there are apparently still some dumb enough to get together under the nose of the IDF after 10-7, and that's not going to change. Welcome if you're new to the Hugh Hewitt Show because you're watching C-SPAN this week. 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Now, if any of you, I listen to a lot of podcasts. 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There's big cell, the legacy cellular companies, and they're living on legacy. 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But they also figured out that people who are 50 and older just don't use that much data. So get them a cheaper plan. They'll make money on it. And that's how they get customers. And their build-out has been amazing. So I got to get their CEO or their president on and talk about Consumer Cellular. But I got other clients, too. I got other great clients, one of whom is Americans for Prosperity. AFP has been with me for maybe a dozen, 15 years, not as long as Hillsdale. I've got great clients like Hillsdale as well, hillsdale.edu. I'll do a special with Larry Arn this week. He and Brian Lamb go a long way back because Brian Lamb of C-SPAN goes a long way back with Martin Gilbert. So my last broadcast hour of the week will be with Dr. Larry Arn of Hillsdale College. But Americans for Prosperity, they've been with me for a long time, AFP. What do I love about them? The stuff that they do. Right now they're running the Declaration Project. The Declaration Project is a nationwide effort to help Americans rediscover the principles that made this country great. 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They're just trying to get people to read the Declaration of Independence and talk about it. It's the document that launched our revolution, a revolution heard around the world. It endures, it illuminates, and inspires. 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And that takes over an hour at my age. And that was slower than normal because it's just humid as can be. 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I've been trundling for 35, 40 years, dozen marathons. 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Come right back. 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

0: Every day there's another headline about artificial intelligence. 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
0: Welcome back. I'm Hugh Hewitt. It's C-SPAN week, and so it's great to have David Drucker with us, senior political writer for The Dispatch. David, good to see you. You are a political writer, so I've got to talk to you about this campaign ad which Mike Rogers ran today and yesterday and which got another pratfall out of the El Sayed campaign faceplant. Here's the Mike Rogers ad, then we'll come back and talk about it.

0: Now, David, Mason Pressler, a campaign aide advisor to El-Sayed, Abdul El-Sayed, declared this to be a white flight KKK ad. It is, in fact, footage from the Woodward Dream Cruise, an annual event that draws 40,000 classic cars to Woodward Avenue in Michigan from the lake way out. It might go to Ann Arbor. I've driven Woodward Avenue many, many times. It's always an experience. More than a million people attended. El-Sayed has now attacked the 4th of July, Mackinac Island, Michigan football, and the Woodward Dream Cruise. Have you ever seen the start to a general election campaign this bad?
1: Well, yeah, I have, and I've seen it worse, but let's just unpack this a little bit, right? I think what's interesting about this faux pas is that it's current and in the moment. I mean, the things that El-Sayed has said about football and Mackinac Island and other things, the 4th of July, I mean, these were past statements uncovered. Not going to do him any favors, but you know, it gives the candidate an opportunity to explain away, you know, youthful indiscretion or things he didn't mean to say and the way they sounded. This is something, granted, a campaign aide said, but I think what it shows you, Hugh, is that running in a general election is different than running in a party primary. This is the sort of thing that I'm sure wouldn't necessarily have caused them much of a problem against Haley Stevens, even though they only narrowly won that election. But you're dealing with a Democratic electorate who's going to be, you know, in theory, friendlier to attacks like that. This is not going to work in the same way in a swing state in a November campaign.
0: Let me read you an X comment under my comment on this. 40,000 classic cars, period. 1 to 1.5 million people visit, all on Woodward Avenue. Every period, single period year. It's actually a bit of a nightmare for those of us who live nearby like me. But his classic Ford truck was one of thousands, many driven by black people. Are they all racist? El-Sayed is. Now, I don't agree that El-Sayed has to be a racist because of it, but I just think it's a terribly tone-deaf campaign to attack classic cars.
1: Yeah, kind of surprising, too. You know, one of his more effective ads was, I believe it was a 15-second spot of him filling up a big, huge pickup truck with gas and talking about the high cost of gas since the advent of the Iran war earlier this year. And so stylistically, he's generally been in good shape, you know, when it came to sort of channeling these all-American Michigan sorts of thematics. It's been a little bit different in this general election campaign. I still think, you know, that the most effective campaign against El-Sayed is going to be confronting him on some of these key issues, just given, you know, how favorable the atmospherics are for the Democratic Party and how difficult time Republicans have had winning Senate races in that state since the 1990s.
0: This
1: is the sort of thing that creates questions.
0: Yeah, last time a Republican represented the state was Arab-American Spence Abram. And so Mike Rogers, though, is a very good candidate, came very close 2 years ago. He's doing the John Thune thing, which is run two times in a row, and the second time's the charm because you learn not to make stupid mistakes. Speaking of stupid mistakes, John Ossoff. Now, Natalie Harp and I carry on a text conversation because when I want the president on the Hugh Hewitt show, I work through Natalie to get it started, or vice versa. And she's the 24/7, 365 aide. John Ossoff goes out of his way to smear her, intimating, innuendoing that she's having an affair with the president. Disgusting. Absolutely disgusting. Blew up on X. Everyone who called attention to it, mainstream people, got attacked by the harpies on the left and thereby blew up the story even more. What was Ossoff thinking, David Drucker? Because that ain't true. Well, that's not true about Natalie Harp.
1: Look, I try not to put politicians on the couch, so I don't know what he was thinking. I don't know that it wasn't deliberate, and I don't know that it's really going to matter. I mean, politics in the Trump era has been particularly combative, particularly provocative, and often underhanded. The president is the model for that sort of campaigning, the model that has been successful, I might add. And so, you know, on the one hand, you know, maybe John Ossoff raises a few questions from voters, you know, about his behavior. But I think in general, when voters are concerned about the economy and things like that, I think this creates a lot of energy and attention where John Ossoff wants it from Democratic voters and Democrats across the country. I don't really think that people are going to be talking about this in a couple of months as they're voting.
0: Okay, we're going to disagree on that one. Last one, though. Troy Jackson. Graham Plattner crashed and burned for reasons that we all know. Troy Jackson's got anger issues that are coming out because I'm in Maine. I know what Maine is going talking about right now. How come they went to the third-place governor's candidate in this year's election to replace Graham Plattner? Do you think they know something about Susan Collins that maybe people outside of Maine don't know, which is you can't beat her?
1: Yeah, well, she's been, what, that big, what do I refer to her as? Like the big blue whale, right? I mean, Democrats have been trying to knock her off for years. You know, look, I think they went to Troy Jackson, and I've written about this in my Bloomberg column. I think they went to Troy Jackson because he's been elected several times, and so there was a sense that he was vetted. And the far left of the party that was going to feel robbed if Plattner was replaced by a traditional center-left Democrat wanted him, and they were okay with him. What I've written about Jackson is that I think, you know, where Democrats, and this isn't true in all cases, right? There are certain House districts and states where they've nominated Democrats that are a good fit for those districts and states that are center-left Democrats. But in some of these places, they've nominated what I like to sort of refer to as cardboard cutouts, right? I mean, Troy Jackson used to be a logger. He comes from a long line of loggers. He dresses the part. He looks the part. He sounds the part. If you take a look at his campaign website, he wants to abolish ICE. He supports Medicare for all. Like, these are the sorts of things that in the second district of Maine, right, talking about being in Maine, it is a blue state. It is a Democratic state, but you've got to pick up some votes in rural western Maine, and he may have trouble there.
0: I think he's going to have trouble. Remember that the polling, Patrick Buffini has a great article today, one of America's best analysts, that summertime polls and off years overstate Democratic advantages by 7 to 9 points. I encourage everyone to read it. I encourage people to read David Drucker at the Dispatch as well. Thank you, David. I'll be right back, America and C-SPAN viewers. Stay tuned.
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0: Welcome back. It's not just me that sees the Democrats in trouble. Harry Enten, CNN pollster and analyst, said this last night, cut number 9.
15: House as well. Now, beyond that, well, let's just talk about the Democratic brand. You know, Donald Trump's political brand ain't too hot to trot these days. But I got to tell you, PU, when it comes to the Democratic brand, the net favorability rating of the Democratic Party. You know, back in 2018, when Democrats, during the first Trump presidency, right, when they were able to win back control of the House, they were even. They were even, right? Favorable, minus, unfavorable, even, at zero.

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And I want to tell especially my C-SPAN audience, go to richstatespoorstates.com. 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They do the annual book, our friends at the American Legislative Exchange Council, alec.org/you, alec.org/you. They do the annual study of where the 50 states rank in terms of where it's great to live, work, build a business, build a life. Utah has come in number one for many years now, Florida number two. There's a lot of movement in the top 10 and indeed in the top 30. And then some states fall like a rock. California, Illinois, Connecticut. Why is that? A lot of it has to do with taxes. A lot of it has to do with business climate. A lot of it has to do with school choice and education quality. Most of it, though, has to do with all of the above. If you want to find out where your state ranks and why it ranks there, from nonpartisan, serious economists, head to richstatespoorstates.com. They'll send it to you for free. And then, if you're a state legislator or adjacent to a state legislator, go and join up at alec.org/you. 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Come right back for an hour number two. Brett Baer joins me. We'll take a look at what's going on in the opening up of the war again, and it may be accelerating fast. Stay tuned.

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5: News this hour from Town Hall. I'm Dee Peters in Washington. Voters in several states weigh key races for governor, Senate, and House races.
6: Alaska, Florida, and Wyoming hold primaries as California voters pick a successor for Representative Eric Swalwell, who resigned from Congress amid sexual assault allegations earlier this year. In Florida, Trump-backed Byron Donalds is running to become the state's first black governor. Redistricting has created skirmishes for Democrats in Florida House races. Wyoming sees open seats for governor, U.S. Senate, and U.S. House. In Alaska, incumbent Republican Senator Dan Sullivan, a Trump ally, faces another candidate also named Dan Sullivan. These contests will shape the fiercely contested midterms this fall and offer a referendum on President Trump's second term.
5: Correspondent Julie Walker. President Trump is asserting that the Strait of Hormuz is open for traffic.
7: President Donald Trump says the U.S. has no planned talks with Iran and insists that the Strait of Hormuz remains open and operating, despite limited traffic and a reported strike on a ship exiting the waterway. Earlier this week, Trump also threatened to bomb Oman as the country sought a deal with Iran to manage shipping traffic through the strait. Iran says the waterway will not reopen until the U.S. meets its conditions. Shipping data platform Kepler says transits fell nearly 20% through the Strait of Hormuz last week. I'm Lisa Dwyer.
5: Recovery efforts are underway in Hawaii after